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11: After more than a month, 2,000 California National Guard troops are being released from federal duty, with the Department of Defense announcing an early end to the deployment to protect federal agents and property following protests. Now, these troops were sent in because things were getting crazy, getting out of hand. You saw the video of these people, these protesters chunking rocks and bottles and shooting guns even at some of the ICE officials as they were doing their business.
12: Yeah, I know that Newsom was very, very critical of the response here. But, you know, he can be critical all he wants. That's fine. Without those troops, L.A. would be a pile of ashes right now, on which people would still be dancing and flying Mexican, Palestinian, and LGBT flags.
11: Karen Bass, she celebrated with the you know, these troops leaving now.
12: Yeah, she didn't like it either. But these are the same people that, you know, with a straight face can sit there and just say these are peaceful protests. 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That's what they wanted. So, of course, they're happy here.
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0: 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It's Brian Kilmeade.
1: Hi, everyone. Welcome to the latest moments of the Brian Kilmeade Show. This hour, we're going to be joined by Lieutenant Colonel Alan West. Mark Thiessen's here in studio, and we have a lot to go over. The President of the United States has got to be happy. His World Cup is going great. And he, along with Gianni Infantino, is going to be giving away the World Cup trophy together. That usually doesn't happen, but there's not usually a Donald Trump, leader of the free world, that's President of the United States. So things are always a little bit different. So we have a lot to discuss today. Just got to remind you too, if you ever miss the show, you want to get supplements for the show, youtube.com/@TheBrianKilmeadShow. We have our own channel. So let's get to the big three.
2: Number three.
3: They might well win the World Cup. I think after their two wins in the first two games, they have a real chance to go for it. They play at home. The crowd is behind them. The public is emotional. I mean, they're looking really great.
1: Yep, World Cup fever running very high. That was the president of FIFA. He doesn't just say that to anybody. The greatest supporters didn't predict this type of success for the game of the country. I talked to the FIFA president, as you just heard. We're going to bring you some of those highlights and the chance for the U.S. going all the way, because one of their greatest players has said they will not win.
2: Number two.
4: We have fascists in the White House. We have a climate denier in the White House. We have a racist and transphobe in the White House. Are we going to let them win?
1: Right, that's Claire Valdez, somebody that you would never think would run for office, but the socialist is. It's a hot topic, and it's hot on the ballot this year as the Dem Civil War is playing out in real time. As the godfather of them all, Bernie Sanders cannot be happier. We examine the races and what it means in June, how it'll affect November.
2: Number one.
5: We're beginning to move forward on some of the big issues, beginning to address some of the technical details. But I think it's important for people to understand there is a long way to go in this.
1: No kidding, General Votel. Iran talks have begun and news is pouring out all over the talks. We examined it all and what it means for security in the region and why Israel's interests are our interest. Mark, I think you agree with that, right?
6: I do, absolutely. Just like the NATO alliances is an ally and we have shared interests. Not all the interests are the same, but we broadly have, we are both, Israel is the only democracy in the Middle East. It shares our values and it's important that we stand together.
1: So just as usual, we watched the vice president come out of the meeting and said, good news, we made progress. Weapons inspectors, the IAEA, are going back into inspect and evaluate their nuclear program. We tried to call the inspectors at 2 o'clock in the morning. We weren't able to get anybody, so we're going to work on that today. And then a representative from Iran says, we never agreed to that.
6: Yeah. I part of me doesn't want to nitpick everything that happens, and I'm sort of holding back and like watching to see how this process plays out. Because the problem we have is that there we've lifted sanctions on Iranian oil, right? So Iran is
1: right now they're selling.
6: Yeah. So they're selling oil right now. We've lifted the blockade. We've lifted the sanctions. And so they are getting hundreds of millions, possibly billions of dollars in revenue that's going to pour into the regime that is helping them lift them up off the mat when they haven't given us anything. They haven't done anything yet to deserve it. I mean, you know, they've opened the strait. First of all, they shouldn't have the say whether the strait is open or not. That should be it shouldn't be a weapon that they can wield to close or open at their will. And second of all, they haven't made any concessions. They do say in the memorandum of understanding that they will not have or build or procure a nuclear weapon, but you know, they've been denying that they want a nuclear weapon to begin with. I mean, one of the things that we should do once we have a deal is they should have to admit that they were pursuing a nuclear weapon and give us all the details, all the bomb plans and everything else, as part of a deal. So, you know, look, President Trump has done more than any president in 47 years to set back the Iranian nuclear program and to fight, frankly, set back the Iranian regime. This is a country that's been waging war on us for 47 years. Terrorist attacks from the taking of the hostages to the Marine barracks bombing all the way through the Khobar towers, the embassies in Kenya and Tanzania. You go through it, the assassination attempt in Washington, D.C., where they're going to blow up Cafe Milano. They've been killing Americans, launching attacks on Americans, and America didn't fight back until Donald Trump became president.
1: Here's General.
6: So he deserves enormous credit for that.
1: Here's General Jack Keane on what the president should think about. Cut nine.
7: The nuclear enterprise has got to go. We don't need to get into the details of the specifics. And to do that, I believe he's got to have United States military and civilian nuclear experts on the ground executing his goals and objectives here, and the IAEA supporting that. They should be there because they have so much experience there. But we have to make certain that the president's goals are being achieved here, not somebody that's not related to the United States objectives and goals here, and that's going to try to work between Iran and the United States. No, it's got to be exactly what we're talking about here. And it has to be anywhere and anytime.
1: So that's true. These are all conditions, but now we have Iran denying that we're even allowing inspectors in.
6: Yeah, I mean, Jack Keane is right, as always. You're always safe to say Jack Keane is right. That sentence is almost always correct. And look, if the what we've accomplished in operation between Midnight Hammer and Epic Fury is we have absolutely decimated the Iranian nuclear program. Their nuclear dust is deep.

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1: This is a good move to have in deconfliction.
2: Why don't you just have Jack on instead of me?
1: Well,
2: we just cut to the chase.
1: It's a good. I was thinking about it the last minute, but I could not get his number.
2: There you go.
1: Here's Cut 11.
3: It's likely a step in the right direction. A couple of things we have to recognize, though. Iran doesn't have a claim here, Larry. This is Lebanese citizens under the guise of a terrorist organization, Hezbollah, that Iran resources, and the country of Lebanon. So it's Israel who is being attacked right on their border, Hezbollah who's doing the attacking, and Lebanon, the country from which it's coming from. Mm. And that they have to be the principals involved here.
1: Yeah.
2: So here's the problem with what we've done. So apparently Israel is not part of this deconfliction group, right? And what's fundamentally problematic about that is that the way they're negotiating this, it's like Hamas is Iran's proxy and Israel is an American proxy. And we are the two states that that negotiate, and we control our proxies. Israel is not our proxy. Israel is a sovereign democratic state that is trying to defend itself. The only proxy here is Hezbollah, which is a wholly owned subsidiary of the Iranian regime that is attacking Israel and using it and if, quite frankly, illegally occupying parts of Lebanon. Lebanon wants them out, right? Israel wants them out. So whose sovereignty is being violated here? Hezbollah has no business being in Lebanon, period, full stop. And they should be, if Iran wants to have a peace deal and wants to make Lebanon part of the process, their role is to pull Hezbollah out and disarm Hezbollah.
1: So, you know, the president loves that oil is going down, and who wouldn't?
2: Sure.
1: To 70-something, in the 70s, okay? And 65 is the threshold where the oil and gas companies say can't go any further, else it doesn't pay for us to drill and sell. So, okay, we're getting close to that threshold. But do you believe once we get to 60 days, it starts working more and more towards Iran because of the midterms?
2: So I think,
1: do you think they know that?
2: I think the problem is, I think Iran certainly feels that way. The president says he doesn't care about the midterms. And truth be told, if the midterms were driving his thinking, then he would have never started Operation Epic Fury to begin with. I think it's one of the most courageous decisions any American president has made in my lifetime. It didn't help him politically in any way. He just did it because he believes Iran shouldn't have a nuclear weapon. But as you get closer and closer to the midterms, it becomes less and less likely they were going to be taking military action. And Iran knows that, so they're trying to extend the negotiations as long as they can. But then that ends. There are going to be midterm elections, and after that, the president has a completely free hand. So I think they may be misplaying their hand because they think they have more runway than they do.
1: I talked to Senator Tim Sheehy on Fox and Friends yesterday. And
2: a great interview.
1: Thank you. He said, there's two things I don't like about the, there's a lot, but two main things. He goes, I don't like the Pakistan's involved. I don't like Qatar's involved. Because I see Qatar, I see a country that plays both sides, financing terror.
2: Yep.
1: And when I see Pakistan, I think of a country that housed bin Laden, that allowed terrorists to stage in Pakistan and go and kill people in Afghanistan.
2: Yeah.
1: Do you think it's wrong to think that way?
2: No, I agree with him 1,000%. I mean, Pakistan, you know, AQ Khan was like selling weapons, nuclear technology all around the world. You know, it'd be, if we're going to bring in, you know, all the bad players, why don't we bring North Korea into the negotiations too?
1: Right.
2: You know, so yes, and I believe and Qatar is
1: because Trump loves Qatar. These guys, because Trump has said great things about the field marshal.
2: Yeah, he loves the field marshal. Look, because Trump is somebody who likes to deal with he likes to deal with the bad actors and befriend them and to influence them, and so he's not afraid to talk to anybody. So I think that it doesn't surprise me that he wants to work with them, and if he thinks that they're useful to the process, then he's going to engage them.
1: Right.
2: So you know, he's looking for a neutral arbiter.
1: When we come back, I want to talk socialism. I want to find out where you stand. I don't know. Like, you might be for it. I don't give it away. This is a tease. Mark Thiessen, is he for socialism? Will he be voting in the Democratic primary today in New York City? That's not even a good tease. You're not from New York.
2: Back I am.
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0: 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Now, seeing my grandson out on the water, it means everything to me. 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
7: Mark and Melinda.
8: Laura is in Lockhart. We're sorry to hear that you lost your job in the fall of 25, and so you contacted and did some checking on Obamacare. Pick it up from there, please.
9: They were telling me that my premium every month was going to be $650.
8: Wow. And was that with or without subsidies from the taxpayers?
9: I called them before the subsidies expired, and then it was like $500 a month, and then I talked to them again before deadline ended, and it had gone up to $650.
8: And they have different options like gold, mm-hmm. silver, etc. Do you recall which one they were quoting there?
9: Because I do have a disability, and so I had to see a specific doctor. They said that even looking at the bronze plan, it was the cheapest that they could find was $650 a month. And I'm like, I don't have a job. My husband works, but he doesn't make enough to pay that. And unfortunately, we got married after he retired, so I couldn't be put on his insurance.
10: Well, and were they taking in his income as they were evaluating trying to cover you?
9: Yeah, because we live in the same household. And it's the exact same thing with Medicaid, except they were going on saying that I don't qualify for Medicaid because I don't have children. So because we made a choice not to have children, we're being punished.
8: What are you going to do, Laura?
9: I wish I knew. I've filed for Social Security disability, but that takes anywhere from 300 to 356 days to get approved.
10: See, that's my issue with this whole government getting involved in healthcare here. You would think a situation like yours would be ideal for getting the short-term coverage until perhaps you're able to find a job or find a plan on your own. And yet, they have made it just impossible
9: so
10: for you.
9: So difficult.
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14: I want to speak on that homeless. Man, the city's not doing nothing about it. I started out having 5 homeless encampment properties to clean out. I was hired to do. I'm at 12 right now. All these individuals that I meet in these homeless encampments, they're ducked in these camps that people from Wisconsin, North Carolina, New York, these people are coming out from the woodwork, man.
13: Wow.
14: 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There's no change whatsoever.
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1: Palestine is on the ballot. Tenants are on the ballot. Abolishing ICE is on the ballot. And we have a world to win. Because when we fight, we win.
2: That is Claire Valdez, and she wants to win because she wants to abolish ICE, and she also wants to defund Israel, does not want any support for Israel. This is some of the people that are on the ballot. Isman Dami against Hakeem Jeffries, Mark Thiessen, and it's significant because these are established Democrats. You're not going against, I'm not bringing up Republicans.
3: Yeah.
2: They got three, like Jeffries got three, Mondami's got three. They do not fear this would be maybe this next speaker.
3: Yeah.
2: So from Brooklyn.
3: So my favorite mayor growing up in New York City was Ed Koch. And Ed Koch famously said when he lost the mayoral primary, they said, "Mr. Mayor, will you ever run again?" And he said, "No, the people have spoken and they must be punished."
2: Right.
3: And that's how I feel about New York today. Go for it. You know, you want to just elect a socialist slate, you know, have at it. It's terrible for New York. I feel badly for all my friends who still live here, but great for the Republican Party, because you're going to drive more and more people out of New York. They're going to take their money. They're going to take their capital. They're going to go to red states, and they're, you know what they're going to do? They're going to take their congressional seats and their electoral votes with them. After the 2030 census, there's going to be a hemorrhaging of electoral college votes and congressional seats from New York and California and Illinois to Florida and Texas and other red states. So, you know, she may get elected to Congress, but then they're going to have redistricting and she might lose her seat because so many people have left New York.
2: So, yeah, because it's just not going to have as many seats. So what about Brad Lander, this guy who ran for mayor and this says, okay, I don't have to run for mayor. I'll just step over if you'll support me running against Dan Goldman. By the way, Goldman, pretty much as left as it gets, a brutal Trump critic.
3: Just doesn't hate Jews.
2: He just doesn't hate Jews because he is one.
3: Yeah.
2: One of the reasons, probably doesn't like Netanyahu. But listen to what Brad Lander believes in Brooklyn. Cut 26.
4: And our solidarity, it doesn't end at the Hudson or at the Potomac. Our solidarity stretches out to Cuba and Venezuela, and it stretches to Gaza, where we're have to show solidarity with Palestinian kids who can't go to school because our taxpayer dollars paid for the bombs that destroy them all. That's why everyone on this slate is committed to sign on to the Block the Bombs Act. And not to send one more dime for Netanyahu's wars. That's solidarity.
2: All right, so... He's a clown. But can you believe he's reaching out to Venezuela?
3: Well, so this is so
2: funny. And Cuba?
3: This is how you know he's a moron, is that the line in the Democratic Socialists is that we're Democratic Socialists. We're not like Cuba. We're not like Venezuela. We're not like the communists. Like we're different than them. And so, you know, he just said the quiet part out loud, which is that all these people are just communists. From each according to his ability, to each according to his needs. That's Mondami's economic philosophy. That's straight out of Karl Marx and the Communist Manifesto. These people are communists.
2: So Jeffries is supporting Dan Goldman. Mm-hmm. And Mondami's back candidate, that guy, that clown, Brad Lander, has got almost a double-digit lead.
3: Yeah.
2: So he's going to unseat this guy because he likes Israel. And then he was denied coffee by a barista that doesn't like Jews and says that he's genocide supporting. So, I mean, this is unbelievable I'm not going to bat for Dan Goldman. I think he's a senator that's just a partisan senator, but wait, nobody thought he wasn't liberal enough. So this is Jeffries losing. He told him not to do this. And he did it anyway.
3: So this is what I would call the Mamdani fallacy, which is taking over the Democratic Party, which is look at the energy Mamdani and the Democratic Socialists are bringing to the party. We need to replicate that energy all across America. It's like, yeah, that works in New York, which is possibly the bluest city in America. It certainly works in Los Angeles, where you've got, like, you know, left fighting far left for the mayor's race over there. But it doesn't work in Minnesota. It doesn't work in Wisconsin. It doesn't work in Georgia. It doesn't work in North Carolina. It doesn't work in Nevada. You're not going to win swing states, Susan, by going out lefting.
2: I want you to bring it to Maine, because Susan Collins finally did an interview yesterday and talked about Plattner. He's one of the most despicable candidates I've seen in my lifetime. Cut 32.
5: The number of scandals keep going on each day. To me, one of the most appalling is his making fun of a Purple Heart recipient who had been wounded by the Taliban, is lying on the war field, and he ridicules this individual. Another example is his treatment of women in general, and also his opposition to law enforcement. On
2: what kind of opponent is this for Susan?
3: So first of all, it's the greatest opponent she could possibly pull. She must be very happy that Grant Plattner is her opponent. But also, think of it, in Texas, they were just telling us we have to vote against Paxton because he's an adulterer, and now they're saying we have to vote for the adulterer because Susan Collins is such a threat to democracy.
2: Right.
3: That we have to do what we have to do to get rid of her.
2: Right. She barely votes with Donald Trump. Thanks a lot, Mark Thiessen, you seem very nice.
3: Thank you.

0: Mark, Melinda, and Ed.
1: This is Mark in Georgetown. Hello there, Mark. Welcome.
2: This is where I look at Ed and I shake my head and I look at Melinda and say that's where the level thinking comes from, because I understand at 100 miles an hour you should be pulled over and that's just ridiculous. But also, if somebody's got bald tires and these rains we're having right now, they're on the freeway and they got to slow down really quick, there's a very good chance those tires aren't going to grip the road and somebody's going to get hurt. So there's a reason we have laws and there's a reason that those tires shouldn't be bald, because somebody might get hurt and there's a very good chance of it.
3: Where's your tire store? I'm just kidding. Hey, you bring up a good point. Nobody should have balding tires. I would just use an extreme example to my great friend to my left, but she's really to the right, Melinda over there, about how I would rather my police officers get some yahoo driving 100 miles an hour than getting some granny from South Austin whose tires are bald.
2: Well, there you go, Eddie. There you go again, putting it a granny, because most grannies are pretty darn smart and they get those tires fixed.
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5: Listen, there's a slew of business owners on the east side of town. They've been dealing with a significant financial loss due to a series of break-ins. Now, Natasha Bajic, she is the owner of the Brass Ovaries Dance Studio. Now, she tells KVU that she showed up last week to find the mirrors all busted up, equipment damaged.
6: It's personally violating not only to me, but my students, my staff, and employees.
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7: High energy class about mastering your booty moves and embracing the power of the jiggle.
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5: Say that again.
7: Bounce and wiggle, shake and pop, jiggle and drop. 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
5: The Austin School District is moving ahead with a plan to consolidate some schools to address a budget deficit. The district blames its budget gap on a declining enrollment. Why are there fewer kids enrolling in the AISD as the population of our city continues to grow?
7: I think obviously more options for charter schools would be one of them, but also there have been declining outcomes in AISD for a long time.
5: When parents have a choice to send their kids someplace else and they can afford it, they do.
0: 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LBJ. 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
5: The city of Austin patting itself on the back after connecting dozens of homeless people with shelter.
8: You come in only with the intention to remove trash and debris and not help people solve their problems. Those folks are going to continue to be homeless.
5: You're not helping people solve their problems by getting them into housing either.
7: Yeah, I don't see that happening.
5: Yeah.
7: All we have are these tiny little snippets of like, hey, we cleaned these camps and hey, we moved 51 people and pointed them in direction of a shelter. All the while, we see the problem getting worse year after year. And when we call it out as the public, the council gaslights us. Oh, there's no problem. You just hate the homeless is all.
5: Did you use the phrase, fund the homeless? Fund the homelessness?
7: I used their phrase, yes.
5: Yeah, that's their phrase.
7: Yes, that is their phrase.
5: The city wants to fund homelessness.
7: Mm-hmm.
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7: No.
5: I don't want more of it. I want it to go away. I want real results. I want people to stop drinking booze, stop doing drugs, and get the health care that they need for their mental illness.
7: Mm-hmm.
5: I do not want to fund homelessness, Mayor.
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9: You know, I've seen my hometown turn into an open sewer. 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
7: Yeah, that they do poop on you. 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
1: One of the things that we are doing also, and it came up last night, is money that's being unfrozen is going to be used to buy food, and the food's going to be bought exclusively through the United States from our farmers. And corn, soybeans, all of the things they need are going to be bought from our farmers. So our farmers are very happy. I've had a lot of calls. They were very happy about that.
2: Well, we'll see. That's what was brought up in the meeting, and it's not saying it was accepted or rejected. But if you're going to have unfrozen funds, I would like our bases repaired with those unfrozen funds. And what about, as Mark Thiessen brought up on the show today, what about those families that lost their lives and they're suing Iran for that, and hostages that have lost their freedom for years and are suing Iran? What about if we satisfy them with Iran's money? Lieutenant Colonel Alan West, American Constitutional Rights Union Executive Director, former congressman from Florida, joins us now. Colonel, how do you think these talks are going?
3: Yeah, it's good to be with you, Brian. And again, what I see with when I listen to these talks, when I listen to some of the rhetoric from Iran, they're not a defeated enemy. As a matter of fact, they don't want to even be referred to as an enemy now. They want to see themselves as equal to the United States. And so as you talked about and alluded to in your discussion with Mark Thiessen, yes, let's take some of these unfrozen funds and let's do what is necessary to restock our armaments. Let's repair our bases. Let's make sure that those people that have suffered because of Iranian Islamic terrorism, they get reparations for that. That's the right place for reparations. But when I hear this talk about, you know, selling food over there, it reminds me of all of the humanitarian aid and food that we tried to send into Gaza. And what did Hamas do? Hamas just claimed it and made the people in Gaza suffer even more so because they kept it for themselves. So what's the guarantee that any type of food stuff or agriculture that we send over to Iran will go down to the people and not just go to the cronies of the regime?
2: Yeah, I mean, that's a big deal, too. And now they're denying the progress that they thought they made in day one. They're rejecting it. So the president said, look, I'm not taking the military off the table, cut for.
1: I think the blockade was more impactful than dropping bombs. If we could set that up again in about 15 minutes, I would say, Pete, one phone call, how long would it take? Maybe half hour?
2: And they set up the blockade again if they mess with the strait. But evidently, they're making some rules. 48 hours notice before you pass. If you're going to need insurance, we will issue the insurance. They think they're taking control of the strait.
3: Yeah, I think the important thing with that, again, is, you know, this is an international seaway, and we should not have them constraining an international sea lane of commerce, an S-lock. And I think that's the real lesson learned from here is that, again, when I talk about them not being defeated, they should not be dictating terms about the flow going through the Strait of Hormuz. And so if there was anything that I would have kept in place until I saw more movement in a positive direction from the Iranian regime, I would have kept the blockade in place. I would have, you know, taken control of the Strait of Hormuz because those are key centers of gravity for them. And that puts the type of pressure, the economic pressure, and maybe some diplomatic pressure on the Iranian regime that right now they feel has been alleviated.
2: Right. I want you to hear what Britt Hume had to say. Cut 13.
4: Judged against the standard that the president set basically when early going, when he spoke of unconditional surrender, this is not a particularly good deal for the United States. On the other hand, it's worth remembering and not setting aside, I think, the extraordinary amount of damage that has been done to Iran militarily. You know, the loss of their Navy, their Air Force, much of their missile capacity, their radar systems and so on have left Iran a much less important power in the world than it was before all this. It's still as evil and determined as ever, perhaps, but I think greatly weakened. And I think that's important to keep that in mind as a backdrop for this.
2: Yeah, but we don't see a lot of it, so people forget it, right? We don't see the remnants of the 13,000-plus strikes.
3: No, you're absolutely right. Without a doubt, there can be no debate about Iran being a weakened state. But again, I come back to another adjective. They're not a defeated state. And so when you talk about defeating them, you have to think about, again, as we term it in the military, what is the center of gravity? What are the key things for this regime to maintain control, to stay in power. And I think that's where they still think that they have a strength. But right now, without a doubt, yes, we have air dominance over Iran. We have naval dominance. But the key things that would really put the most immense amount of pressure on them, we've taken off the table. Like I said, controlling the straits and the blockade. And I think that, yeah, we need to be able to, if I can use the term snapback, like we had with sanctions, we need to snap back those blockades as soon as we possibly can, if we see them, flustering.
2: So let's talk about Texas. James Tallarico and some of his odd beliefs. Where do they come from? So maybe we have a clue. This story's out today that Tallarico has described Drew Daniel Henderson Espinoza as a major source of inspiration for his political and religious philosophy. He is pretty out there. He believes, he says that he's autistic, non-binary. He's pro-autist. What does it say? It says his inspiration is for his political and religious philosophy because he identifies as mixed race, non-binary, transgender, Latinx. He uses his he, they pronouns and says he's autistic. The book referenced Tallarico as Henderson Espinoza's 2019 work, An Activist Theology. The book presents a progressive theology framework focusing on challenging what it describes as interlocking supremacies. So, is Texas going to embrace the man of many genders?
3: No, I really don't think so. And again, it reminds me of how Barack Obama embraced black liberation theology. And so, again, you have Mr. Tallarico, who is really embracing this this woke Christianity, woke Jesus, some people call it. And I don't think that's going to play very well. Texas is the belt, the buckle of the Bible Belt. And when you think about the Hispanic community and even the black community, very strong Christian communities, a lot of these things that he believes in, and his quote-unquote religiosity is not going to fly there. And right now, you have a spat going on between him and Jasmine Crockett. She's saying she's not going to come and speak at the Texas Democrat Convention.
2: Why? Because she lost?
3: Well, because she lost, and she's still pondering whether or not she wants to support Mr. Tallarico. So you have a schism there, and I think it's very important that that's recognized, and that could hurt, you know, Tallarico.
2: So when people look at Beto O'Rourke and see he got 2.5 within 2.5 percentage points to Ted Cruz, you know, you can say what you want. That's close. And Ted Cruz is a conservative. I look at Texas as a conservative state outside places like Austin. So do you, if you are in Texas, this is why the RNC has to pour money in to make sure Paxson wins, right? Where they probably wouldn't have if Cornyn had won.
3: Well, I think the key thing on the Republican side is, will Senator Cornyn come out and endorse and support Attorney General Paxton? Because, again, just the same as you see a schism on the Democrat side between the Crockett camp and Tallarico, you don't want to have that schism as well. You don't want to have Republicans sitting out and not showing up, because it's all going to be about turnout. If you have that big turnout in the major urban population centers, then you put a lot of pressure on West Texas to save the day, and that's what happened with the Ted Cruz Beto O'Rourke race, was that O'Rourke was ahead initially, but then West Texas saved Ted Cruz.
2: Very interesting. So I want to talk about Graham Platner, because Susan Collins does not give many interviews or on Fox, and she sat down with Martha McCallum, and here's what Susan Collins said about her opponent, Graham Platner, who's got more scandals than I can even list in the time I have remaining with you. Cut 33.
5: I would have said in a different time that any one of these would have been disqualifying for someone to be a candidate to serve our country and the state of Maine in the United States Senate, whether they were a Democrat or a Republican. And it's very interesting that Graham Platner was recruited by people from out of state, from New York, who also recruited the mayor of New York, Mondami, and other candidates from the far left around the country. Yeah. I don't think that's a coincidence.
2: So what do you read into that? Just the spreading of the socialist movement. I'll identify a fake oyster farmer with a Nazi tattoo who doesn't put a shirt on, who has a military record, could be a real man. But then you find out he's not even a real oyster farmer. Then you find out that he's no working class kid. He's grew up with great wealth and went to a private school. So what kind of backroom check did they do it? And it's very noted that Susan Collins goes, this guy's from the outside. He was recruited from the outside.
3: Yeah, and I think that's what you see right now is the casting call, because in the aftermath of 2024, what did you hear? The Democrats, the left, they weren't connecting with quote-unquote young men and real men. So what they do, they go out and put out the casting call, and this is who we got. And it's the same casting call that gave us Alexandria Ocasio-Cortez. So what they're trying to do is, you know, quote-unquote, find people that fit a certain image, because they're message is horrible. So they're running on image and image only, and the same thing with Mamdani. But what we have to do on our side is we got to continue to talk about what we're for, not just what we're against, and how we're providing policies, and they're just providing hatred.
2: What's interesting is they don't know how to identify a man. I mean, Governor Walz is a real man. He pretends to work on a car and then waves his hands around.
3: The shotgun. Remember the shotgun incident?
2: Yeah. And then you have this guy. They go, we need a man. We got to get the man vote back. And they get a fake man, a guy that is a belligerent, angry guy with dicey relationships with women who's online, who's on a website that's known mostly for teen hookups up until recently. So they're asked about what's going on, what else is going to come out from deleted Reddit accounts. Morris Katz is a friend of his who works on his case. He's his campaign strategist. Cut 34.
6: All of the allegations. It hasn't been negated by all of the allegations against Plattner, which there may be more coming. Can you say that there are not going to be more women coming forward with similar unflattering allegations against Graham Plattner?
7: What I can say is that Graham Plattner has addressed his past repeatedly, more than I've ever seen any candidate have to talk about their past. He's been honest.
6: That might be because he has a lot of problems.
2: I mean, do you believe that's his spin? He's addressed his past more than anybody else, and he can't say that there's not more coming out.
3: Yeah, and the interesting thing is, where are the, you know, the misogynist voices? Where are the believe the women voices? Where are the feminist voices? Because you can be guaranteed that when you look at, you know, how people are coming after Ken Paxton because of some of his escapades. But it's not the same thing with the left. They're just concerned about one thing, by any means necessary. They want to win. They want power. They want control. We don't care who we run. We just want you to vote for them so that we get rid of the Republican that's in this seat.
2: It's just so interesting that Schumer, Hakeem Jeffries, Nancy Pelosi, they've totally been sidelined. I don't hear from Hillary or Bill Clinton. Obama loves the socialists. He showed up, and right away, Mondami helped him unpack his stuff. And he's been mentoring since he won the primary against another Democrat, by the way, Governor Cuomo, more of an establishment, terrible person, but more of an establishment guy. So it's just so interesting what's happening. And I guess we're going to see what's going to be next. All right, Colonel, thanks so much. Appreciate you joining us.
3: My pleasure. God bless. Take care, Brian.
2: You got it. 1-866-408-7669. We come back, we talk about the enormous success of the World Cup from all different angles, from the fans, from the U.S. team, from the size of the crowds, from what's happening in the city streets. They just seem to love this country, and it is refreshing. Don't move.
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6: Mark, Melinda, and Ed,
7: three Houston heart surgeons for a period of roughly 7 years were each operating in two surgery centers simultaneously. When the heart surgeon needed to leave the first operating room, they would have unqualified residents take over for them while they ran to the other room.
8: And these guys should be losing their license. My gosh.
9: They should be behind bars.
8: Yeah, this is outlandish.
9: To me, it's a violation of their oath that they took to do no harm.
8: Yeah.
9: Plus, you have the part where they were falsely billing Medicare for all of this. This is the second story in less than 2 weeks that we have heard about Texas medical institutions falsely billing Medicare for services, which speaks to an even bigger problem. There apparently is zero oversight in Medicare, that they just pay whatever comes their way without questioning.
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1: 60 million people watched it at home here around the world. It was like a billion people. And they were all impressed by how the U.S. team played.
2: Not just winning, it's the way they play.
1: Exactly. I mean, Paraguay is a pretty strong team, right? And the U.S. just dominated and played and attacking football. It was great to see and really, really impressive.
2: So Tim Howard, maybe the finest goalkeeper, sorry, Tony Meola, in American history, on a podcast with Landon Donovan, came out and said, hey, guys, the U.S. is playing great, but they will not win the World Cup. What do you say?
1: Well, I would say they might well win the World Cup. I think after their two wins in the first two games, they have a real chance to go for it. They play at home. The crowd is behind them. The public is emotional. I mean, they're looking really great.
3: And that's a guy that knows soccer. He's the president of FIFA. He joined me an hour ago on the set of Fox and Friends. I think I'm going to spend a day with him just to see what it's like. He says he's constantly, I said, listen, if I spend a day with you, is it all ceremonial? Is your job easy? He goes, no, I'm constantly putting out fires, dealing with problems and complaints. I go, great. That would be a pretty cool day. Maybe I'll catch up with him on a Saturday. He goes to multiple venues, maybe in the knockout round. So remember I told you in that question that Tim Howard didn't think the U.S. could win? Guys, sober up. You remember how great he was in Brazil for the World Cup? Here's Landon Donovan, great, maybe the greatest forward we've ever had, with Tim Howard. He has a different opinion, but listen to Tim, too. Cut 46.
4: Can we? Yes. Has this group proven it, that they can beat a top team? No. I tell you this, Tim, and I mean this. If they play the way they're playing, they can absolutely compete against any team in this World Cup. For sure.
5: Yeah.
4: Can you do it? I've said this over and over. Can you do it four times in a row? Can you do it in a round of 16, a quarter, a semi, and a final? That is where it gets really hard. But momentum gets going. You never know. Is it likely? No, it's not likely.
5: The U.S. cannot unequivocally win the World Cup. The U.S. will have to play the greatest game they've ever played three times in a row. Sorry, four games in a row. Round of 16, quarterfinals,
4: yeah,
5: semifinals, finals. It is literally impossible for the U.S. to win the World Cup. That's going to come across crazy. People are going to say, I'm whatever. That's just the reality. But we're super excited for this ride run.
4: Well, I feel great now.
3: I would never say that. I'm really shocked. Look, he's honest. When you're asked to be a commentator, when you have a podcast, you got to be honest. If that's his honest opinion, and I assume it is, that's fine. I'm disappointed that he has that opinion, especially because if you watch this guy play goal, he's done such extraordinary things in goal that defied logic. Why can't a team do that? They've already done it. Whoever thought they'd win two games outright, give up one goal, and not even have to play their starters in the third game? In terms of great players, Lionel Messi, 38, 39 years old. When they went to the MLS, they said him, 34. He goes to the MLS and they said, well, you're just basically giving up a chance to ever play at the top level again. You're just cashing in America. You're playing in the MLS. That league's not good. Your game's going to drop. All he's done is score five goals in two games. Listen to yesterday, cut 45.
6: Applauding whenever they slow down an Argentina attack. Here's Almada on the move for the world champions. Now Medina. Pull back here, lets it run. Messi! History in Dallas! 40 years to the day since Diego Maradona scored the hand of God. Lionel Messi scores the goal to make him the World Cup's all-time leading scorer. Wonderful moment.
3: And you think for a second he's done? No. And I think a lot of players will say, look, if I come to the MLS, you can no longer say I am giving up on me playing at the top of my game. He is showing everybody you can maintain your quality of play and play in this league and be happy in America. Word is, this guy loves Miami. From Argentina, where he's worshipped, he loves being in Miami. You know, he played everywhere, could have gone anywhere, and now he's going to stay. And I think that, his dad, I think, is basically the general manager of the team. So he's having a great time. He gets the players he wants, and they just won a championship there. But I cannot wait. I'm going to be at the Germany-Morocco game. I'm going to be at two more games, but I'm going to be working the final and others with that media pass.
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12: From President Trump this primary day, I'm Lee Silicera, Fox News. The president saying if Democrats gain control of Congress, all his reforms will be reversed.
13: They voted against no tax on overtime, and if they got into office, you will have all of those taxes and all of that money that you're saving, including the big savings on Social Security. It's going to all be terminated. You're going to have to start paying it.
12: The president speaking this afternoon at a Mack truck facility in Pennsylvania. Democrats say they oppose the tax cuts because they say they mostly benefited the wealthy and corporations. Polls now closing in New York, where they're holding primaries for two New York City congressional seats, including one currently held by Jerry Nadler, who's retiring. In Maryland, Democratic Governor Wes Moore has won his primary, and has Congressman Jamie Raskin. In South Carolina, Attorney General Alan Wilson has won the runoff election to become the state's Republican nominee for governor, defeating Lieutenant Governor Pamela Yvette. Tomorrow, the president heads to the Capitol for a strategy session with Senate Republicans.
14: The president will join Senate Republicans amid his push for passage of the Save America Act and new voter ID legislation that would also put restrictions on transgender athletes in female sports and transgender surgeries for minors. But previous efforts to approve the measure have fallen far short in the Senate. President Trump says it's up to Senate Majority Leader John Thune.
15: He's a leader. John's a leader. That's what being is a leader about. Look, we have to be able to get proof of citizenship when you vote. Otherwise, we don't have elections.
14: The session on Capitol Hill also follows several Senate Republicans joining Democrats on a war powers resolution aimed at ending U.S. military action against Iran.
12: Fox's Jared Halpern at the White House. The president also set to meet with NATO Secretary General Mark Rutte, the two expected to discuss Iran and Russia's war against Ukraine. 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
16: President Biden today proposed new rules to protect 35 million Americans who work in the heat. The Biden plan calls for mandatory rest breaks and shade to be provided once the combined heat and humidity reach 80 degrees. When the combined heat and humidity reach 90 degrees, all employees must receive 15-minute paid rest breaks in the shade every 2 hours.
17: Mark, I look at this and I think surely there are good employees out there. Employers who can recognize when it's really, really terribly hot. To me, this is too much government to mandate this and say, okay, 15 minutes. What's the temperature, Harry? Oh, it's 89.9. Now it's 90 degrees. Everybody rest for 15 minutes.
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28: It's 12:30. I'm Tate Gustafson, topping Austin News, brought to you by Apple Leasing. A pedestrian is expected to survive after being struck by a Union Pacific train early this morning at the Duval Road Railroad crossing in Northwest Austin. Police say the crash happened around 3:30 a.m. and Duval Road was closed for several hours while officers investigated. Texas has now confirmed 14 cases of the destructive New World screwworm in domestic animals, while neighboring New Mexico has reported one case. Movement quarantines are now in effect across 10 Texas counties as officials work to contain the outbreak, stressing the risk to the general public remains low. British Prime Minister Keir Starmer announced he will resign after months of mounting pressure within the Labour Party. Starmer will remain in office as caretaker prime minister until a successor is chosen, with former Greater Manchester Mayor Andy Burnham considered the frontrunner to become Britain's next leader. The News Radio KLBJ forecast calls for a sunny day with a high of 93, tonight's an overnight low of 77. I'm Tate and you're up to date.

0: atop Fox News headquarters in New York City. Always seeking solutions, never sowing division. It's Brian Kilmeade.
1: Hi, everyone. So glad you're there. It's the Brian Kilmeade Show from 48th and 6th in Midtown Manhattan. Just 4 blocks where the Norwegians pretend to be rowing like Vikings in the middle of Times Square. It is a phenomenal scene. Just so many phenomenal scenes we've seen with the World Cup here. Press the United States going to Pennsylvania today in that campaign mode. He's going to meet with the Mack truck people. But the president's got to do a lot of work because he's got to shore up. His support, I mean, those battleground states. I mean, people just take Iowa for granted. They shouldn't. They take Ohio for granted. They shouldn't. They take Pennsylvania. They know it's going to be a battle, but the president's been so strong in Pennsylvania, maybe they feel as though they'll be okay there, being that they say there's only about 18 seats in play in the House. I don't think they can take anything for granted. This hour, being joined by Farley Weiss, he's the president of the Israeli Justice Organization, and Steve Moore is standing by in 15 minutes. He's a former chief of staff of the U.S. House of Representatives and founder of the Ukrainian Freedom Project. Ukraine is blitzing Moscow with long-range missiles that they pioneered, they engineered. Man, I would not want to be Russian today. Let's get to the big three.
2: Number three.
3: They might well win the World Cup. I think after their two wins in the first two games, they have a real chance to go for it. They play at home. The crowd is behind them. The public is emotional. I mean, they're looking really great.
1: Yeah, the FIFA president on with me an hour ago on Fox and Friends. World Cup fever running as high as ever. As soccer's greatest supporters did not predict this type of success of the World Cup and the game's most and the world's most popular sport. So I talked to the FIFA president about it and look at the action on and off the field.
2: Number two.
4: We have fascists in the White House. We have climate denier in the White House. We have racist and transphobe in the White House. Are we going to let them win?
1: Clara Valdez, a left-wing socialist, angry squad member to be. Socialism is a hot topic on the ballot in New York City today as Dem Civil War is playing out in real time in front of all of us. And the godfather of it all, Bernie Sanders, could not be happier. We examine the races in June that are going to affect the balance of power in November.
2: Number one.
5: We're beginning to move forward on some of the big issues, beginning to address some of the technical details. But I think it's important for people to understand there is a long way to go in this.
1: There is. General Joseph Votel. Iran, talks have begun and news is pouring out all over the talks and contradictions everywhere. We examine it all and what it means for the security of the region and why Israel's interests are our interests. And we should stop letting... Iran tell us they're different. There's a little problem with that. We're not going to budge here. It's easy to get caught up in that podcast world, listen to these men and women rant when they're going for clicks and think to yourself, wow, you know, maybe Israel is the problem. Maybe we would have no problem in the Middle East if it wasn't for Israel. Just take a sense and take a step back at history and understand who the good guy is and understand what they do with us as a partner. I don't think it'd be replicated anywhere. Used to be Britain. It's not anymore. It used to be NATO. Not anymore. What they can do pound for pound as a military can't be duplicated except with the American military. And what they do in terms of intelligence and innovation for the economy cannot be duplicated anywhere else. I think it's about time you realize that. So anytime you hear, I think, J.D. Vance or anybody else coming out condemning Israel, I think they got to take a step back and understand they are answering Hezbollah. Hezbollah bombs and rockets only because Iran tells them to. Here's the President of the United States on a thought about temporary lifting. They're allowed to sell oil at market rates using dollars and lifting of sanctions while they continue to talk. Cut to.
6: Well, I'm going to have to find out exactly the status, but if the sanctions go out, money's going to be put into this country. All that money's coming back in the form of purchases of food, which they desperately need. And you have 91 million people, they can't feed them. So the money that that we lift is going to go to our farmers, largely to our farmers.
1: I mean, it's a great idea that Jerry came up with. If you give them cornmeal, you give them soybeans, how are they going to do it? Are they going to hoard it and keep with the IRGC? That's on them. I actually don't even think they would deny food to their 90 million population. I wouldn't think intentionally, because the unrest is something that doesn't work for them. For example, part of the unrest that happened in January was because they had no water. And because inflation, the real is like 1,000 reals for every dollar. So inflation, you think it's bad now at 2.4%? Can you imagine that 1,000%? So I'm not going to ride this throughout 60 days. Iran says this, we say this. Iran says this, we say this. I take our men and women at their word. J.D. Vance came out after the meeting of hours and said they've agreed to let the inspectors in. As I hopped on the air today, time shifting, Iran's officials came out and go, we never agreed to that. I'm not going to get involved. Of course they agreed to it. The vice president of the United States is not a liar. It doesn't work to his advantage to spin, you know, market. It doesn't matter. Because if he comes out and says stuff that's blatantly not true, it doesn't work to his advantage. Well, they would come out and say, it's been very frustrating. Nothing got done. That's called typical dealing with Iran. Instead, they said, we agreed. We tried to call weapons. And we tried to call the nuclear inspectors at 2 a.m. We couldn't get anybody to pick up. It's hard to imagine him making up that story. Am I correct? And then saying, Jared brought up that we'll take the money. We'll unfreeze the money, but you're going to buy farm goods from us. I don't know what they said to that, but I'll take them at their word. But I'm not going to get into the day by day, because I am not into spinning things that the IRGC finds palatable. There is a belief amongst the negotiators, and it's usually been wrong, that there are moderates among the crazy Iranians. The president said that, and the negotiators believe it. I'm shaking my head if you're not watching the stream. But I am glad the oil is flowing. I want the economy to roll. I would like to move this into the backdrop, and I would like just to see how this plays out, and let's see if both parties can go out and go win a midterm election. It's not going to be easy regardless. The best hope the Republicans have is for the Democrats to continue to back these socialists, for all the energy to go with the Mandamis, the

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3: Right, or get criminals out, tell us who's in your prisons that broke the law, came here as a criminal and became and continued to be a criminal. We're going to do that. Deportation arm, yeah. If you're overstaying your visa, if you've committed a crime, you're gone. But what these people are running on is absolutely crazy. Listen to the first two lines from Brad Lander. This is a despicable former New York City controller, Democratic candidate, tried to run for mayor, fell flat on his face. Listen to this guy, cut 26.
4: And our solidarity, it doesn't end at the Hudson or at the Potomac. Our solidarity stretches out to Cuba and Venezuela, and it stretches to Gaza.
3: Really? It stretches? These are the people that you're running on? Are you insane? Gaza, run by Hamas? The socialist power of Venezuela? Do you know that their president's in a Brooklyn jail? And do you know that Cuba's about to fall on itself? But that's the philosophy you're selling. So Jamal Bowman is a Democrat. I didn't think he was a socialist. I can't do his bio, but he keeps losing to Mike Lawler. So he doesn't run anymore. Remember, he's the guy who pulled the fire alarm when he was in Congress and then denied doing it, but we have video of him doing it. So here he is talking about one of these extremists who's running for office, who's a flat-out socialist, does not like the country, was saying horrible things that she does with the flag, calls Israel a genocide power. So listen to this question and his answer. Cut 25.
5: I mean, listen, it's their right to be concerned. It's important to have the conversation, right? That's why we have a democracy. And so she's, when you look at pros versus cons,
3: yeah, it sounds like a party I don't want to be at, just judging by the music. But I will say that she does not fight anti-Semitism. There is nothing but anti-Semitism in her background. She's not fighting against it. This is an extremist candidate going against an established Hispanic leader in the Democratic leader. I wouldn't vote for Ispalet, but he's somebody that is known as Hakeem Jeffries' partner. And Jeffries is really running against her and people like Jamal Bowman. All right, when we come back, I'm going to be joined by Steve Moore, former chief of staff of the U.S. House of Representatives and founder of the Ukrainian Freedom Project, which raises money to aid Ukrainians who, ladies and gentlemen, are on a roll.
6: It's Brian Kilmeade.

0: 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They have reams of data from each other's hospitals, social media sites, municipalities, the list goes on. 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
10: 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After nearly 3.5 hours of arguments in a pair of cases from Idaho and West Virginia, a majority of the justices appear to be, agree with the states, like the state of Texas, and that the laws can remain in place.
11: 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It's really almost an embarrassment to the nation that we've even taken this all the way to the Supreme Court.
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5: CBS Austin has interviewed some of the Austin City Council members who say you need to pay higher taxes. 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
5: An 8-year-old girl took her mom's car and drove to Target over the weekend.
6: 8 years old. My question, Mel, how does an 8-year-old get to the pedals, get to the gas and the brake, and get to all that? How does that happen? How do they 8-year-old look over the steering wheel?
7: I don't know. I have a pretty hard time. Thank goodness the cars now have where the seat lifts up so that I can see over the hood, and then it comes really far forward, or the pedals move towards you. I don't know how an 8-year-old does that, yet alone drive about 11 miles.
5: Mm-hmm. About a 25-minute drive. You said it's a little over 11 miles to Target.
7: And then parks the car. She was going to Target. She needed a Target run. Completely understand. But it ain't. Probably should wait for your mom to do that. And she made it into the store and was shopping when the police found her.
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0: has to follow after rage. It can't just be rage after rage, again and again. And all of us, if we have only rage and nothing else, they must feel it. And that's why, even in our addresses, we always say, the war must return to Russia, to the territory of the country that started this aggression. Otherwise, these people, their society as a whole, which does not see or feel the war at all. And that's why I believe that, in the end, this year, we have started to hurt them badly. So after rage, there must be a response.
1: And why President Zelensky is right about that is because they've engineered and pioneered their own long-range missiles, and now they're beginning to penetrate repeatedly inside Moscow. They are feeling this war. Joining us now, a man that knows this, goes back and forth consistently, Steve Moore, good friend of the show, founder of the Ukrainian Freedom Project, which raises money to aid Ukrainians. Steve, we've been here before when things look dark. Man, things are looking better. I know it's not easy.
2: No.
1: But things are looking better. Could you tell us what it's like?
2: Well, I just got back in Kyiv, and you know, we brought a group of conservative journalists all around the country. And, you know, the Russians are hitting Ukraine with drones and missiles. That's an old story. The new story is that, in May, for the first time, the Ukrainians shot more drones into Russia than Russia shot into
1: wow.
2: Ukraine. Yeah. And so, you know, you might have seen Candace Owens show up at this Russian Davos thing last month. And there's a bunch of D-list celebrities like Steven Seagal was there. But they were greeted by black plumes of smoke over the St. Petersburg skyline. You know, that is
1: how great is that?
2: Yeah. That is not a good look if you're having a we're a great economic power conference. And
1: I want you to hear more from Zelensky. Cut 44.
0: We responded to them by striking their oil refinery in Tyumen, in the Tyumen region. That was already, well, if you measure directly, it's 2,070 kilometers. Our FP drones,
3: they reach that far.
0: The new ones, yes, 5.2 hit their target, but actually their route was 2,500 kilometers. They will be able to go over 3,000. These are new drones, really good drones.
3: The plan is for them to reach over 3,000.
0: More than 3,000 individual targets, yes. We will continue to keep moving forward because we know exactly where all their strategic military manufacturing factories are located, as well as other critical oil storage depots, gas storage facilities, and so on.
1: How great is that?
2: Yeah. It's amazing. You know, one of the things we did this last time, I live in Kyiv, but we brought a bunch of people over. And so we toured some of these drone factories, land drones, air drones. And this stuff is amazing.
1: All underground, right?
2: Yeah. Well, it's you know, they've got all these factories hidden. And it's just that's something else to see as well. You see this like crappy old building. You go in there and it's Tony Stark's lab inside, you know.
1: So, Steve, I understand that in an effort to hit back, they blew up their own building, the Russians, the other day.
2: Yeah. I mean, these guys can't, you know, the Russians have this sense of unearned arrogance where they think they're so great. But, you know, they're trying to fire back at Ukrainian drones. And they shot at their own fuel depot and blew it up. Big, big explosion. So they can't protect themselves from Ukrainian drones.
1: So how's that changed things in Ukraine? I know it's brutal. And when they send their drones over in waves, they blow up buildings. They're not aiming for military sites.
2: No.
1: They're aiming for people.
2: Well, you know, the Ukrainians have taken out like 40 or 50% of Russia's refining capacity, whereas the Russians are aiming at hospitals, at schools, at apartment buildings. So, you know,
1: Do you see a fracture yet among the Russian? Is it hard to, I know it's hard to tell, but around the Russian government that Putin's isolated?
2: Oh, you know, the communist party, there's still a communist party in Russia, and they are criticizing Putin. They are criticizing, so a political party is criticizing Putin. That doesn't happen. Or if you look at the polling, and the polling's for real, Putin looks at the polling. Polling for Putin's favorability is down as low as it's been since the beginning of the war. You know, it's super fun if you're a Russian looking at the, you know, on Telegram channels at Ukrainian buildings being blown up. But when your own buildings are being blown up, it ain't that cool.
1: But I also saw a parliament member say we got to end this war. The other thing that's interesting is that for the first time, I understand, you could correct me, that they're not able to replenish their soldiers one for one anymore.
2: That's happened all this year, every month this year, that they are losing more people in Ukraine than they can recruit to fill those ranks. And it's just because it's a death trap, man. You know, the Ukrainians have built 7 million drones so far this year. And now think about that, 7 million drones. You know, we're about halfway through the year. What is that? That's like 180 days. So, you know, 7 million, you know, divided by 180, that's a lot of drones every day. That are, you know, in this, you know, that are being directed towards Russian soldiers.
1: If people want to help, what do they do?
2: Well, you know, you can go to our website, ukrainefreedomproject.org. We're, you know, again, Ukraine Freedom Project. And what we do is we give non-lethal aid to some of these military units. We help people at the front. We give Starlinks. We give generators, that sort of stuff. And, you know, and we get the word out about what's happening.
1: Starlink being shut off from Russia really helped.
2: Yeah, you know, Elon Musk, man, that was a great move on his part. That really made a difference.
1: Right. And is there a situation where they don't want talks now because it's doing so well, or they still want talks?
2: Well, you know, the Ukrainians have wanted talks for years. And the problem is that the Russians have this, you know, they just say, we want it all. We not only want the territory that we've taken in Donbass, we want the rest of the provinces of Donbass. Mm-hmm. And so none of these are all non-starters for Ukrainians. And Zelensky's not the last word on this. He has to convince Ukrainian people. And Ukrainian people said, you know, ask him, are you ready for peace? Yes, I'm ready for peace. Do you want to give up Donbass? No, I don't want to give up Donbass. So it's...
1: And why would they give up areas that they have not lost in battle?
2: Well, you know, and the occupied part of Ukraine is 3.5 million Ukrainians, and the worst things in the world are happening there. You know, we've talked about this. You know, that Putin has shut down every church in occupied Ukraine. He doesn't control. He's murdered 80 pastors and priests. So it is the worst place in the world, and you want to free those people. Those are your people. You want to free them.
1: I understand that. Steve Moore, thanks for what you're doing, and every time you come back, they're closer and closer to outright victory, and their justice, I hope, is going to be done. Thanks, Steve.
2: Great to be here, man.

0: Mark, Melinda, and Ed.
1: David is calling from Waco on the story about the artificial intelligence now being used in conjunction with security cameras at Kai Charter Schools here in Austin. And this is a system that they say will detect guns on campus very, very rapidly. David, good afternoon. Welcome to KLBJ.
2: Yes, I'm a safety director at a kind of mid-sized school, public school here in Central Texas. I heard your comment about the AI, and we've actually been using it for a little over a month, and it worked tremendously. It's a definite game changer for us.
3: It will detect guns in schools. How does it work, the one you're using?
2: We've tested it weekly. It's just trained to look for movement, but also it sees an object that potentially looks like a gun and somebody holding it away or pulling it out of a holster or pulling it out of a bag. And then ours works exactly what you were talking about. The AI sends a feed to a human at a control center, and then they send an alert to us. We actually get a picture of what the person looks like, and it tracks them through the building. It, not only does it do gunshot detection, it also can detect a fight. It can detect if someone's fallen. It can do a lot of different things.
1: And David, that is scanning the exterior and interior of the building?
2: Yes, wherever you have cameras, and that's one of the things that's really nice about it, is that it will connect to your existing cameras. You don't have to go out and buy additional cameras if you have a pretty robust camera system, and most schools have exterior cameras and also have interior cameras.
1: And as far as you know, no one has been able to beat it so far, sneaking one pass that went undetected?
2: No, we haven't had an incident with a gun, and we've never had one on one of our campuses. This is just something that we've got a lot of things in place, and we just decided this was kind of the icing on the cake because it protects your exterior. That's one of the biggest things, is that if somebody gets out of a car with a rifle or a gun and they start towards your building, then they never get in.
0: Every afternoon, 2 to 4 on News Radio KLBJ.
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1: Ruby is downtown on the Todd and Oz Show. Good morning, Ruby. What's on your mind?
5: Hey, good morning. I think Trump should have Candace Owens as, is that the press secretary that speaks to the media?
1: Yeah.
5: Yeah, that would be good. But yes, I do. She's tough. She's smart. She knows her stuff.
1: She is.
5: And she supports him.
1: Yeah.
5: And that's important.
1: Yeah. Hey, Ruby, can I ask you a question?
5: Sure.
1: Why are we whispering? Are you hiding? Where are you? Are you at work?
5: Yeah.
1: Okay. I don't want to get you in trouble or anything, but they don't know.
5: In my cubicle.
1: Yeah. But we appreciate you calling in, Ruby.
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8: 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And then whom do we end up with if there's Democrats in control of this whole shoot match at some point?
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0: He'll make your head spin. It's Brian Kilmeade.
1: The president doesn't take his options on the table, off the table. When he goes into a negotiation, he leaves them all on the table. And that's where we are. This is the beginning of a process. And even after the first round, we have Iran now allowing inspectors back in. The other flaw from Obama's Iran deal was that the inspectors, Iran got to dictate where the inspectors went. It's like a criminal dictating when the parole officer comes in. And I have every confidence that this team will drive anytime, anywhere inspections.
2: So that is Ambassador Michael Waltz, and he's saying that we're going to make progress. Don't get caught up in the play-by-play of it. And there's certain criteria that only the president will accept. He knows them well. Farley Weiss joins us now, president of the Israeli Justice Organization. Welcome back, Farley.
3: It's good to be here, Brian. Thank you.
2: First off, I think things have settled down now. I thought I saw the president ripping Hezbollah and not Israel. And I think things have reconfigured. Me, like many other people, are really concerned about some of the tone that was coming out of the White House over the last few days.
3: Yeah, look, I think that we've learned with President Trump that we don't have to look at some of the statements he made concerning Israel. He made the statements that Israel, at the end of the 12-day war, he made some harsh statements. And then 8 months later, he was out there joining Israel and going against Iran. He hasn't changed the fundamental principles of the big picture of that Iran can't have a nuclear weapon, Hezbollah needs to be destroyed. He hasn't changed those fundamentals. He is a person who wants to try to see if peace can work. But he understands that it likely won't. And if it doesn't work, he's ready to take military action. And I think you were right when you said earlier on Fox that you think after the election, the midterms, that he'll take action.
2: I think right now it doesn't work to anybody who thinks that you have to act strongly against Iran. It doesn't help if the president loses the House and Senate, because you have a bunch of people who don't want to go out of the way to make sure the Republican Party or the president does not have any victories. So which means even if they cost the U.S., that's just the nature of politics today. And especially if we need another $80 billion for the Pentagon, you lose the Senate. You're not going to get much for the next 2 years. So if you could get control of the economy, get gas in a palatable way, $3.50, then make people say who's got a better track record. He not only can keep the Senate, he can keep the House. So I think, you know, the president has a lot to think about. You know, Israel, absolutely. Military, sure. Diplomatically, yes. The negotiations, true. And then there's a political reality of what he has to deal with for House members in Pennsylvania who walk up to him and say, if we can't get gas down, I'm going to lose. And then those seats that could make or break whether he's investigated or supported are in the balance. So he's got a lot of plates in the air.
3: I agree. Look, I think that when you pointed out on the last time I was on that the Democratic Party has become, that anti-Israel has become the most important issue to them. And so for Israel, it's also important that the Republicans keep the Senate, keep the House. There has only been one Democrat, John Fetterman, has been the only one supporting President Trump's decision to go to take action against Iran, military action against Iran. It's unbelievable. The Democrats, you could have counted 100, 200 Democrats who were pro-Israel 10 years ago. And now you can count them on one hand. It's an extraordinary situation what's happened. And so it's very important that the Republicans keep control in the midterms. And I know President Trump is very concerned about that.
2: So you have Democrat Dan Goldman, who's just a really, really hates Trump and goes against Trump and Republicans as much as possible. He's really a very liberal Democrat. He's going to lose by double digits. You know why? Because he's not anti-Israel. Of course, he could say things about Bibi Netanyahu, but he's not anti-Israel. Because he's not anti-Israel, you have an insurgent candidate socialist who's going to pound him today in the election. To me, the message for other borderline Democrats is whatever you do, don't be pro-Israel.
3: Oh, it's unbelievable. Brad Lander, the candidate, he went into a mosque and said, I'm going to align with Rashida Tlaib and Ilhan Omar, the most anti-Semitic, anti-Israel people in the United States House of Representatives. It's not that he's just going to be not as pro-Israel or not as supportive as Goldman. It's that he is going to align with the most visceral anti-Israel elements of the anti-Semitic elements of the Democratic Party. And this is what he's done with Mamdani's endorsement. And so I hope Goldman wins. And even though he's not good on a lot of issues, but it's a massive difference between him and Lander in that race.
2: Yeah, that's true. So, Farley, bring me inside Israeli politics. We hear the prime minister, there's going to be an election in September. And the people of Israel, do they want to see strong action against Hezbollah, or would they like to see some type of detente there?
3: No, there is actually, it's kind of unusual in Israel compared to other places. The people on the opposition to Netanyahu, who are considered to be on the left, are actually being more hawkish in some ways in some of their statements than the Prime Minister Netanyahu's policies have been. Naftali Bennett is considered to be one of the main challengers to Netanyahu, who is saying, oh, we should have done more to try to get rid of the Iranian regime. They're not, Bennett used to run as a candidate for the Knesset. He ran as being more to the right of Netanyahu. Everybody is a consensus that they want to get rid of Hezbollah. There's not really any candidates that are running that don't agree with getting rid of Hezbollah. So it's not like a left-wing opposition in the sense of what it is in the United States. They actually are running as similar policies to Netanyahu, though clearly what Netanyahu has done in the last, since October 7, 2023 has been extraordinary of the accomplishments he's done, which none of these opposition people would have been had the ability to do. In the sense of taking out Nasrallah of Hezbollah and Hamas and crushing Hamas and getting the hostages back, it's unbelievable the amount of ability what he's done despite worldwide opposition and especially Biden administration opposition to him. And yet he's made all these amazing accomplishments. And he knows how to work with President Trump, and he has shown that repeatedly since President Trump got into office.
2: So what do you think? What do you take of the way the president and he have clashed of late?
3: Well, I think that this is how President Trump is. He, you know, I always think back to the 2016 primary where President Trump was going back and forth with Marco Rubio and Ted Cruz and Lindsey Graham and blasting them. And those are some of his closest allies today. President Trump talks a very tough talk at times, but he is still a very strong supporter of Israel, has said, told Israel, if Hamas doesn't comply, you can take out Hamas. If Hezbollah doesn't comply, you know, he wants to get rid of Hezbollah. He's been consistent on that issue, just how it's done and this, what he still wants to see it done. He wants Lebanon to have their own sovereignty and not Hezbollah there. So sometimes he says things and Prime Minister Netanyahu knows not to attack back President Trump of his comments, and he keeps the big picture in mind and knows how to work with President Trump.
2: So when the president came out a couple of days ago and says, you know, why is Israel not finishing off Hezbollah? Maybe I'll have Syria do it. What do you say to that?
3: The only reason why Jalani is the head of Syria is because Israel was fighting Hezbollah and Hezbollah couldn't go into Syria and try to keep the Assad regime up and running. Jalani has said he's not going to get involved. He doesn't have an army to get involved and defeat Hezbollah. No one else has, just like there's no one else who would defeat Hamas but Israel. Israel has to do things in a very careful way. They're making a great progress, but you have to fight in a way to protect your soldiers and protect them from being killed. And at the same time, you're dealing with a whole world that attacks you with whatever you do. Israel did an attack on a building in Beirut. They killed two Hezbollah people, and people made it out like as if Israel knocked down buildings and killed hundreds of people when two people were killed, and everyone went ballistic against Israel for it. It was ridiculous. Israel has the most pinpointed strikes. John Spencer from West Point has said that there is no one who's had a lower civilian to military casualty ratio in urban warfare than what Israel's done. And against Hezbollah, Prime Minister Netanyahu just said that they're killing five Hezbollah fighters for every civilian in Lebanon. They're doing an unbelievable job in pinpoint striking. No one else has ever done this in history.
2: So is it true that since Nasrallah's death, the IRGC basically runs Hezbollah? Instead of advising, they actually run it? Or are there Hezbollah leaders that are part of the Lebanese government?
3: General Jack Keane has said there's IRGC people embedded with Hezbollah throughout. They've been running Hezbollah even with Nasrallah, and they're running Hezbollah, and that is why. What does Iran have to do with Lebanon? What is it that they even care about Lebanon? Why do they care about Israel? They're far away, thousands of miles away. It's a hatred, an unbelievable hatred of a preoccupation. The Prime Minister, former Prime Minister of Spain, Aznar, said that he met with the Ayatollah, and he said he wakes up every day thinking about how to destroy Israel. They're preoccupied with destroying Israel, and they put all their resources not to their people, but how to destroy Israel. And that's with Hezbollah, with Hamas, with the Houthis, everything it is about destroying to destroy Israel. Destroy Hezbollah, you're hurting Iran, and that's what needs to be done.
2: Barley Weiss, thanks so much. He's president of the Israeli Justice Organization. Very tenuous time, but at least I see the rhetoric getting a little bit better on our side, knowing that Israel is not the problem. They're an asset. Thanks so much, Barley.
3: Thank you, Brian.
2: All right, we come back. Stuart Varney and I will simulcast together. We'll share you with them, and we'll get their audience with us. So, you listen to the Brian Kilmeade Show. Don't move.

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15: 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After nearly 3.5 hours of arguments in a pair of cases from Idaho and West Virginia, a majority of the justices appear to be, agree with the states, like the state of Texas, and that the laws can remain in place.
16: 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You're not going to other countries where they have real problems and finding a bunch of, you know, elitist liberal whites over there talking about how put upon they are because they, you know, people are misgendering them, and the Y chromosomes can't compete in physical sports against, you know, real females. It's really almost an embarrassment to the nation that we've even taken this all the way to the Supreme Court.
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19: I'm great. I just wanted to listen today, but I was forced to call in because I wanted to respond. I know we talked about it before, about New York and the high crime and the major crime. You cannot deport someone who have committed murder or child molester. You get, because the victim family would never get justice if you deport those. Those types need to stay in prison and rot in prison. So you got to pick and choose who you're going to deport.
18: Thank you, Tony. And he does bring up a very interesting element of this. 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
20: 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It has to be that there is zero way for them to re-enter this country.
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1: Yeah, it's going to be great. I'm going to go on Stuart Varney and talk about something we did 2 hours ago, and that is interview the president of FIFA. And he's got to be almost ready to take a bow. Halfway through, no politics, just fun. Soccer's great. Stadiums are full. Fantastic David and Goliath stories with Palaverde off of the coast of Africa and Curacao, that small island in the Caribbean. I think I'm not great in terms of where these islands are, but they're doing extremely well. Let's listen to Stuart.
2: A bit of comeback here, but not back to plain even. 10:51, here's Kilmeade. All right, Brian, soccer fans, foreigners, they've traveled to America for the World Cup. They seem to be liking what they see. Now, you spoke with FIFA President Infantino this morning on Fox and Friends. Here's what he had to say. Roll it.
3: We see an incredible enthusiasm everywhere, in every host city. The cities are full. The stadiums are full. Sold out, 99.6% attendance. The fan zones have more than 3 million people in the fan zones already, in the official ones, but the cities are full. We see the Norwegians, the Brazilians, the Argentinians are everywhere. The fans, the Scots, they were in Boston, now they are in Miami. I mean, it's fantastic. The atmosphere is great. Right. People are coming, and they want to come to America.
2: Brian, as you know, I'm a soccer fan, and I've been, you know, just eating up the great quality of soccer that we've been seeing. But I've also really enjoyed the foreigners, the fans who come to America, and they appear to love it. I thought they hated us.
1: Yeah, I mean, we kept reading these things. No one's booking the hotels. Tourism is down, and the seats are too expensive. The stadium's going to be empty, and it's all proven not to be true. And what is so great, Stuart, is people are coming here that maybe perhaps can't afford the tickets, but they're having a great time in the bars. They're having a great time with their other countrymen. They're coming in here on vacation, and they're loving it. And the thing is, you always worry when people drink. Are they going to have, like, a violent side, end up being, you know, getting in fights? It's just not happening. You ask the people of Boston, you see New York City. You're seeing this video right now. These guys are rehearsing, synchronized. They have their national pride, but they want to discover the country. You know, in 94, I covered it, but I didn't get to a game. I would always just go to the post-game interviews in 94, and I heard how happy everybody was, but we had no league. There was no Messi. There was no Beckham. The U.S. national team wasn't considered a threat. They were just emerging, great athletes, great guys, but they had nowhere to play. They would just play with each other and train together all the time. The 94 team was fine. But this real story is what's happening now. The subplot is something that's really catching me by surprise. You have a U.S. team that was ranked 15 that are playing like a top eight team. And if you can get to the quarterfinals, don't tell me if you watch this sport enough that you can't get to the finals. So I think that that's adding to the excitement because America wants to know Americans have a shot. We see the women winning or getting close every time. I always get this. Why not the guys? And I go, well, there's a lot of tradition. Very few countries really win the World Cup. You know, England invented the sport. They only got one. So I love this journey. The fact that they're playing game three without worrying about knowing they're already through after winning the group is something no one ever expected. But I'm looking forward to Thursday.
2: This World Cup is a wild success, and that's a fact at the moment. Brian, I've got to change the subject today. Today is New York's primary election. Is today going to be the domino that builds socialist power across the country? Because if the socialists win in New York, just a couple of the races, they vastly expand their power within the Democrat Party. Last word to you.
1: Yeah, I mean, it's Hakeem Jeffries against Mayor Mamdani. Don't kid yourself. This is not Republicans. There's no Spencer Pratt. This is, hey, you want to be liberal? Or do you want to be really out there, all anti-American, anti-Israel? It's not an economic philosophy. It's an anti-American philosophy. And if they are going to resonate in New York City, and if they're going to overrun and stampede over Hakeem Jeffries, that should be a big day for Republicans because it opens up more opportunities because people look at this and say, this is just too extreme for me. However, it's bad for the country. There's nothing American about socialism. It's never worked anywhere. And when I saw Brad Lander say, this is going to be a great race for me and for Venezuela and Cuba. Oh, I mean, are you kidding me? Even Venezuela and Cuba know socialism is terrible.
2: It. Oh, God. Thanks, Brian. All good stuff today.
1: You got it.
2: Big day at the World Thanks, Cup Stuart. And in
1: yep.
2: politics.
1: Absolutely. And yesterday was huge. Yeah, you know, Mbappe, and you have Messi both scoring on the world stage in front of capacity crowds. And both France and Argentina look great. I mean, Argentina looks like they're favored to win another world championship. But I was talking to the FIFA president, and there's a few things going on. The play of the U.S. team, as I just discussed, but there's other stuff. There's other stuff that he has that he was talking about, and what he was saying for us is that he expects the crowds to continue to be big and the knockout rounds to be continue to be dramatic, and he actually said that he believes that the U.S. has a chance.
3: 60 million people watching at home here. Around the world, it was like a billion people, and they were all impressed by how the U.S. team played.
4: Not it, just winning, it's the way they play.
3: Exactly. I mean, Paraguay is a pretty strong team, right? And the U.S. just dominated and played and attacking football. It was great to see and really, really impressive.
4: So Tim Howard, maybe the finest goalkeeper, sorry, Tony Meola, in American history, on a podcast with Landon Donovan, came out and said, hey guys, the U.S. is playing great. But they will not win the World Cup. What do you say?
3: Well, I would say they might well win the World Cup. I think after their two wins in the first two games, they have a real chance to go for it. They play at home. The crowd is behind them. The public is emotional. I mean, they're looking really great.
1: And that is a guy, he can't root for anyone. Giovanni, he can't root for anybody, but he does infantile. Infante, he came out and he said, look, they have a real shot. And he went on to say, look, they're winning, but they're winning by playing soccer with these guys. They're no longer, hey, they're in better shape. They're very physical. They're very determined. They got the crowd and they got the style of play. I'm very interested if they empty the bench and play maybe eight players off the bench. I mean, why not? And, you know, give the guys an extra week off. Many of them are coming out of club seasons where they just played 32, 34 games, and maybe they could take that week off and heal up and be better. And I would not pay, obviously wouldn't play a Pulisic today. 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I want to see you in Pensacola, Florida, live on stage.
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9: Results rolling in. I'm Lisa Lacerra, Fox News. New York, Maryland, South Carolina, and Utah holding primaries today. In New York City, former city comptroller Brad Lander, endorsed by Mayor Zoran Mamdani, has defeated incumbent Democrat Dan Goldman in the state's 10th district, which includes Lower Manhattan and Brooklyn. In New York's northern suburbs, Democrat Kate Conley has won the nomination for U.S. House. She'll face Republican Mike Lawler in November. In South Carolina, Attorney General Alan Wilson has won the runoff election to become the state's Republican nominee for governor. In Maryland, Governor Wes Moore has fended off a primary challenge, and Congressman Jamie Raskin has won his primary. Maryland Democrat Adrian Boafo has advanced to November's general election in the race to succeed his retiring former boss, Congressman Sonny Hoyer. This as a federal judge throws out a Trump administration's lawsuit seeking access to Maryland voter rolls.
10: Maryland is one of the more recent of a number of states that have had judges reinforce their hold on voter rolls. While the Justice Department says it's entitled to the lists under civil rights law, Judge Gallagher says she won't grant it just because the DOJ says it should have them. Democrats and some Republicans have objected to federal control of voter data since elections by law are run by states.
9: Fox's Grinnell Scott. President Trump set to meet tomorrow with NATO Secretary General Mark Rutte, where Iran will likely be part of the conversation. Rutte says NATO countries agree with the president's handling of Iran.
11: You see now massively European allies pre-positioning their assets close to the strait, so to be able to help, for example, when it comes to demining.
9: On Fox's special report with Brett Baer, Rutte also said the president is doing exactly what is needed when it comes to Iran. 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
9: A demonstrator who shot and wounded a police officer during a protest outside a Texas immigration center last July 4th, sentenced to 100 years in federal prison. Benjamin Song was convicted of attempted murder last March after prosecutors say he wounded a police officer at the Prairie Land Detention Center in Alvarado. The seven other protesters received prison terms ranging from 30 to 70 years. The Trump administration announces a coordinated nationwide crackdown on federal health care fraud.
17: 455 defendants faced charges filed or unsealed over the last 2 weeks, accused of submitting $6.5 billion in false claims to taxpayer-funded health care programs.
18: This announcement marks the greatest combined federal and state effort in combating health care fraud in history.
17: Acting Attorney General Todd Blanche says one defendant billed nearly $1 billion for unnecessary wound grafts. A Texas doctor's accused of rubber stamping cardiovascular tests for student athletes, one who actually did have an enlarged heart.
19: And he suffered sudden cardiac arrest and died on the basketball court just weeks later.
17: Assistant Attorney General for Fraud Enforcement Colin McDonald, the charges are filed in 45 states and U.S. territories. Chris Foster, Fox News.
9: New charges for a pair of St. Johns County inmates who wanted to break out of jail in Northeast Florida.
15: Paired together in the same cell on multiple felony charges, 38-year-old Joseph Izzy and 20-year-old Joseph Silcott hatched a plan for a jailbreak. That from the sheriff's office. They wanted to rip the toilet and sink from the wall, punch a hole through it to scramble out of their cell. Izzy snitched to staff that Silcott had a weapon and threatened him with it. Cops searched their cell, discovering the sink and toilet damage. Camera footage showed the inmates breaking the window. Both were seen in possession of weapons and escape tools on different dates and times. Cops say Izzy confessed to planning to get contraband shipped to them using a drone.
9: Fox's CJ Papa. I'm Lisa Lucera. This is Fox News.
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8: Chrissy is checking in from North Austin this morning on this homeless issue. You got two competing efforts. You got the city cleaning up some encampments. You got the state sweeping in several days prior doing the same thing. And, well, the state's making some great progress. Chrissy, good morning in North Austin. What are you thinking about?
9: Good morning. So, you know, it's so interesting when you hear the mayor and the czar. And basically what I hear is a lot of complaining. And really in this world, you have, you know, people that complain and the people that provide solutions. And so I'm sure that they don't need the governor's permission to provide solutions. I'm sure the city knows where every single homeless encampment is. All they have to simply do is work. They go, oh, I see the governor's task force is over here. Let's take a team out. Let's give some flyers out. Let's say, hey, come to this location. We're going to provide you this, this, and this. Because apparently the city has millions of dollars at its fingertips. But where is it actually being used? I don't even know, you know, besides a few hotels, where is all the money going? You know, where is places to help people get cleaned up, to go for job interviews, to get help with their addictions? Where are those places in the city? It should be really well known.
8: It's a great point. That's an outstanding point. You're absolutely right. This is a real opportunity for the mayor to step up and solve a real problem, right?
10: Yeah, sure.
8: Instead of, just sugarcoating this money pit that we've created, this homeless industrial complex. You're right, Chrissy. A full city audit would go a long way in restoring some credibility and trust at City Hall, but the mayor is fully embracing the politics of the time.
10: Yeah. Yeah, in fact, I imagine if you had a mayoral candidate who was genuine about a full top-down third-party outside audit and followed through with it, that you'd probably find a wildly successful mayor that could actually draw people together.
7: 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Mark and Melinda.
3: Do you favor a bell-to-bell ban on the use of cell phones in all Texas public schools, or do you have objections? Do you see problems? Aaron is in Georgetown. Hi, Aaron. Welcome to KLBJ.
11: I was a teacher for 21 years, elementary school teacher, and it wasn't 10 years ago that, at least in our district, the big push was BYOD, bring your own device. Got to get everybody in there. Now, I was a second, third grade teacher. That means even the little kids got to bring whatever they have. And they were push that, and now all of a sudden we're making a whole 360-degree turn on this.
3: Yes.
11: I agree with it because I'm even watching the kids, you know, who are older now, you're 20-somethings, and they are so glued to those phones. It'd be nice, you know, wean the kids off of their need for all this technology, I guess, or the devices.
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2: To Will Kane Country, we are now still hanging out with the host of Fox Nation's The Patriot War, Kelsey Grammer.
3: I think you're right about your diagnosis of America. Most are not here, not in that mind state, not in that, don't have that gleam in their eye, don't have that lust for whatever's on the other side of, I don't know what we call it, political violence, riot, destruction, whatever it may be. But even you talking about the world that George Washington fought a revolutionary war amidst, where a third of the country doesn't care, a third is unionist, and a third is perhaps revolutionary, it shows the power of at least not just get to gain the attention, but to make serious, serious change. And when your country starts to go in that direction, it does make you wonder, where's the brake handle? You know, how do you slow that down?
4: Yeah. I think education is going to be the key, real education. An understanding that we are connected to the same heartbeat that they had, a heartbeat that pulsed with freedom and real freedom, individual freedom, the right to try, the things that actually are important to us. And, I mean, life, liberty, the pursuit of happiness. I mean, nothing guaranteed happiness, but you were given the right to try and to make sure that you did everything you could in your power to become the vision that you had for your life. And there's no other place like this. No other sort of set of things in place. There's no other group of things in place that actually will take you from one place, just an inception of an idea, to realizing that idea in such a short amount of time. This is the most powerful engine for human achievement ever, the capitalist free enterprise system that lives in America. And you can bemoan its shortcomings, and sure, everything falls short a little bit, but we are able to fix it quicker and more fairly than any other government in the world.
3: You know, my favorite proof up of that right now, Kelsey, is the World Cup visitors coming to America and their revelation, seeing, you know, the truth of America. And it's a form of, the word you use is education. It's a form of education. And perhaps it's the most compelling form of education, at least for those Europeans. Like, they're not going to go home the same. And the things that they hear in their media or in their classrooms about America will never be received in the same way. But when you say education, and obviously what you're doing here with this series is part of that education, I see two problems that you're trying to overcome. The first problem is that there's a bit of a rewrite of American history. So when you describe it the way that it accurately is, I believe, and the history that led to this, you know, there's a real, what's the right word? A real revulsion?
4: Let me interject for a second.
3: Of these stories.
4: Yeah. There is a lens that is pretty popular these days from people who are really kind of in possession of extraordinary arrogance and ignorance at the same time. There's a group of people who consistently say, Thomas Jefferson, what an idiot to say that all men are created equal, and yet he was a slave owner. I mean, the man wrote, at the age of 33, probably the most important political document in the history of mankind. And they really think that he wasn't aware of the irony that, yes, he grew up in a system of slave owners, but they don't understand that in the original draft of the Declaration of Independence, he talked about how the king had saddled them with the institution of slavery and its cruelty, and how it had to go. It had to be gotten rid of. They don't talk about how Thomas Jefferson, when he was the president of the United States, introduced a bill that did not pass, but to end slavery in 1803. They don't know this. So that's why I say it's a sort of a heady combination of ignorance and arrogance, because you can only take a look at something as extraordinary as the achievement of the Declaration of Independence and dismiss it if you're arrogant. And to dismiss it on the grounds that they dismiss it means we're also ignorant. So, okay, I've put myself out there. That's how I feel.
3: Well, I love it. I love that, because that's exactly what I'm talking about, okay? But then there's a secondary education component, Kelsey, right? And it is that I think, perhaps more innocently, there's a lot of Americans who look at these stories, like you just said, through the lens of the powdered wig. Like, how do I relate to something that, you know, I'm astounded by, you know, man on the street interviews about what people know about American history, American figures.
4: Yeah. So and our storytellers have an obligation to do this better.
3: Well, tell me about that, because you're right. I think it's hard for people. I think it's hard to reach back in history and turn these human beings into somebody that you can relate to.
4: Right. Well, that's the point. So you just have to come at it from a place where you recognize. Well, so a guy like me, or a guy, any other number of historians that we know, has an obligation to say, okay, you're this fella, here's this fella, this is what you have in common. And those common bonds are the things we need to explore. And we have dropped that from our education system, which I think is unfortunate. But we can make up for it. And I mean, I've started this thing called the American Revelation, which is like a play on words with revolution. It's revealing the causes behind how we got to where we got. And if you reveal that these are men just like you, these are men just like us, these are young people just like us, people who had dreams and hopes and alliances and disappointments and tragedies, and they still fought for something they called freedom. Freedom is not a dirty word. Listen, I actually think we've come a long way since maybe about 8 or 9 years ago, when it almost seemed like freedom was a dirty word. But if people don't understand that like for instance, flying the American flag, the story behind what happened on the night Francis Scott Key wrote those words, is extraordinary. There were 100 English battleships out on the horizon of the sea, and Francis Scott Key was sent to negotiate a prisoner swap. The British admiral told him, he says, "You see that flag over there? That flag, it will not be there tomorrow. You may as well spend the night." So he spent the night on board that British man of war and prayed that the flag would remain standing. And the only way it stood, and the only way it remained standing, was that someone died and another man took his place. And another man, and another man, and another man. And holding up that flag was a personal cost. And if we understand things like that, we'll fly the flag. We won't burn it anymore. We understand what it cost somebody. Some young man who had dreams and a family and hopes and believed in something bigger than himself rushed up and took a hit for this country. For us. He did it for us. And we won't betray them.
3: Jefferson, Francis Scott Key, Henry Knox, George Washington, Alexander Hamilton. These are the characters that are part of your series on Fox Nation. What was I going to ask you, Kelsey? Gosh, I was listening to you wax eloquently, and I was thinking about these characters. I love that. I know what I was going to ask you. So you think about these guys through the lens of risk, right? And there's... And you touched on it a moment ago. There is the risk, the bravery, the ambition that we see that this is almost easier to see through history, through time. The literal battle, the odds against the British. And then I think there's a tale on that character, that trait, that carries America. This is I'm waxing now. For at least 100 years, 150 years, right? That meant that same kind of risk tolerance manifesting in pushing west or drilling oil or starting businesses. And this, I do think it's the cultural distinguishing factor that makes us different than Europe. I think that if you distilled it, it's that. Here's my question for you. We still have it? Like, do we still have that, Kelsey? Or have we become the spoiled children of history?
4: No, I believe there are maybe some spoiled children among us, and maybe that can be laid at our feet specifically. Maybe that's our fault. Maybe we did that. But there's still so many people that... I mean, my 13-year-old daughter, Faith, is this extraordinary kid. She spends a lot of time upstairs in her room. But the stuff she's doing is amazing, and it's hers. She's an artist. She's a digital artist. It's not the way I would have done art when I was a kid, but she's done some extraordinary things, and this is the world where she lives. She's not tired. She's relentless in her pursuit of this gift she's been given that she's good at. I mean, I get inspiration all the time from young people and from the notion that, you know, we're nervous that they're just spending all the time on their devices. Some will, and we'll lose them, I'm afraid. But most kids, I think, now are poised to say, you know, we're putting these things down. We don't need them as much as you think we do. And that's American. That's sort of intrinsically American. There's something about the soil. I don't know. Maybe it's in the water. But there is this dream of freedom that still sort of beats the hearts of every person here. And it connects us directly to the Founding Fathers. I have this line. I say the future wisdom of this nation still lives in the words and deeds of our Founding Fathers. And I do believe that's true. And all we have to do is, like, you know, agitate the retina. Vibrate the chord a little bit and say, listen, let's play this music together still. It's the best music that ever was.
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16: Hey, guys. 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
17: 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I've been to Oklahoma, yeah. 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
15: Do you favor a bell-to-bell ban on the use of cell phones in all Texas public schools, or do you have objections? Do you see problems? Aaron is in Georgetown. Hi, Aaron. Welcome to KLBJ.
18: I was a teacher for 21 years, elementary school teacher, and it wasn't 10 years ago that, at least in our district, the big push was BYOD, bring your own device. Got to get everybody in there. Now, I was a second, third grade teacher. That means even the little kids got to bring whatever they have. And they were push that, and now all of a sudden we're making a whole 360-degree turn on this.
15: Yes.
18: I agree with it because I'm even watching the kids, you know, who are older now. You're 20-somethings, and they are so glued to those phones. It'd be nice, you know, wean the kids off of their need for all this technology, I guess, or the devices.
19: Yeah, and I think, what, the 8 hours you're in school, is it 5 days a week is a pretty decent start to that.
14: Afternoons 4 to 6 on News Radio KLBJ. Mark, Melinda, and Ed.
15: David is calling from Waco on the story about the artificial intelligence now being used in conjunction with security cameras at Kai Charter Schools here in Austin. And this is a system that they say will detect guns on campus very, very rapidly. David, good afternoon. Welcome to KLBJ.
20: Yes, I'm a safety director at a kind of mid-sized school, public school here in Central Texas. I heard your comment about the AI, and we've actually been using it for a little over a month, and it worked tremendously. It's a definite game changer for us.
17: It will detect guns in schools. How does it work, the one you're using?
20: We've tested it weekly. It's just trained to look for movement, but also it sees an object that potentially looks like a gun and somebody holding it away or pulling it out of a holster or pulling it out of a bag. And then ours works exactly what you were talking about. The AI sends a feed to a human at a control center, and then they send an alert to us. We actually get a picture of what the person looks like, and it tracks them through the building. It, not only does it do gunshot detection, it also can detect a fight. It can detect if someone's fallen. It can do a lot of different things.
15: And David, that is scanning the exterior and interior of the building?
20: Yes, wherever you have cameras, and that's one of the things that's really nice about it, is that it will connect to your existing cameras. You don't have to go out and buy additional cameras if you have a pretty robust camera system, and most schools have exterior cameras and also have interior cameras.
15: And as far as you know, no one has been able to beat it so far, sneaking one pass that went undetected?
20: No. We haven't had an incident with a gun. And we've never had one on one of our campuses. This is just something that we've got a lot of things in place, and we just decided this was kind of the icing on the cake because it protects your exterior. That's one of the biggest things, is that if somebody gets out of a car with a rifle or a gun and they start towards your building, then they never get in.
14: Every afternoon, 2 to 4 on News Radio KLBJ.
15: Jay.

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3: Candidates advancing. I'm Lisa Lacera, Fox News. Results coming in races in South Carolina and Maryland.
4: South Carolina Attorney General Alan Wilson winning the state's GOP gubernatorial runoff, defeating Lieutenant Governor Pamela Evett. Both candidates earned President Trump's endorsement, Wilson locking it in last week. Wilson will take on Democratic State Representative Jermaine Johnson in November's race to replace Republican Governor Henry McMaster, who is term limited. In Maryland, Democratic incumbent Wes Moore winning the party's nomination for governor, defeating longshot Democratic challenger Eric Felber, a physician.
3: Fox's Kristen Goodwin in New York. State Assemblyman Micah Lasher has won the Democratic nomination for a seat being vacated by his former boss, retiring Congressman Jerry Nadler. He faced a crowded field that included John F. Kennedy's grandson Jack Schlossberg, as well as Trump critic George Conway. Three allies of New York City Mayor Zoran Mamdani have won the nominations. Congressman Dan Goldman, a two-term incumbent, was beaten by former city comptroller Brad Lander. And Mamdani-backed State Assemblywoman Claire Valdez defeated the handpicked successor of retiring Congresswoman Nydia Velazquez. And Darielisa Chevalier has won the Democratic nomination for U.S. House in New York's 13th congressional district, defeating Adriana Espaillat. President Trump says that talks with Iran are moving along.
5: The Iran economy has been crushed and their defense industrial base has been damaged so severely that it'll take them many years to rebuild, many, many years. And now we're trying to work out a deal that's fair.
3: The president speaking at a Mack truck facility in Pennsylvania. Over the weekend, Vice President J.D. Vance traveled to Switzerland to begin negotiations with Iran. He said they have built a strong foundation for further discussions. This as the Senate, for the first time, has approved a war powers resolution that would block further U.S. military action against Iran. The move, though, is largely symbolic. 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
11: Donald Trump issued a scathing rebuke of a woke bishop who berated him at the National Prayer Service yesterday, slamming her as not compelling or smart and demanding an apology.
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11: An Ohio mother says she went through the drive-thru, wanted to get something to eat for her daughter, and when they looked in the bag of food they had ordered, mom also saw a bag of marijuana in there. Mom and her attorney are winding up. They're down there in the bullpen getting heated up. They're coming in, and they're going to be throwing fastballs at Burger King looking for money. Are they entitled to money? Angela is with us. Good afternoon, Angela. How you doing?
14: I'm doing great. I look at it. That's a happy meal, y'all.
15: Yeah, happy.
16: It just came from the wrong place.
14: But the other thing is maybe the person who was serving her thought she was uptight and needed to chill out a little bit.
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1: Oh, girl, there are so many people freaking out over the algae in the reflecting pool. Scientists now have a word for them. They're called losers. Big Tuesday episode of Fox Across America with Jimmy Failla. Harris Faulkner, the queen of daytime, a woman far too classy for this program, is apparently doing the show as a favor to management. I don't know. I have no idea. Maybe she wants to give me a lecture because we were both at Jackie Heinrich's wedding over the weekend. She heard a rumor that I went out for wine a second time in church. That was not me. That was Kamala Harris. But we got Harris Faulkner and Nick Lowry, superstar NFL kicker and all-time leader in points for the Kansas City Chiefs. That's a true story. Most people did not know Nick Lowry is the all-time leading scorer for the Chiefs. A lot of people thought the highest scoring Chief was Elizabeth Warren. But as we get underway, 888-788-9910. The phone number and the rules are the same every day. We say you're all welcome. We don't care. Be a Republican, be a Democrat, be a Libertarian, be an Independent. Nobody cares, man. Just don't be a... Happy Tuesday, you guys. Champ's in a good mood. Peppy day. But I had such a fun commute watching all of the clips of people freaking out about this algae in the reflecting pool.
2: I'm surrounded by idiots.
1: Like, there are things going on of consequence in your life right now. The reflecting pool, not one of them. Like, if we were going to do this from the standpoint of, like, perspective, like, real perspective, the National Mall is the first and probably biggest thing people see when they come to our nation's capital. You want it to be nice. You want it to look good.
3: Tell them like it is.
1: Okay. But when you get into the nuts and bolts of what's happening, yes, Donald Trump is spending about $13 to $17 million giving this reflecting pool a makeover. And a lot of people are in the media are like, that's a scandal. How dare he?
4: The media is a bunch of losers.
1: Because if you are keeping score at home, Donald Trump is spending a third of what Barack Obama spent on the same reflecting pool and didn't get it fixed.
3: I don't see you doing any better in the booty department.
1: So this is a manufactured, I don't know if it's a scandal or a crisis or what umbrella you want to put it under. But it's a teachable moment in that a lot of folks in the media understand what gets them engagement. That your anger, your agitation actually drives their ratings. You know, I've played you this Elon Musk clip before where he says you shouldn't think of the media as a truth-telling mechanism. You should look at them as a click-maximizing mechanism, like a click machine. They just want the clicks. Well, that's the thing about the reflecting pool. People in the era of Trump are able to ignore all precedent because they're having a one-sided conversation. Like they go, ah, he's blowing $13 million on a pool with everything going on in America, with all the people that are struggling, $13 million on a pool. And if no one's allowed to participate in the discussion and contrast the $13 million with what the Democratic president spent, then people walking away going, oh, how dare he spend $13 million on a pool? No president in the world would ever do something that crazy.
5: Wrong.
1: Okay, again, Barack Obama spent $34 million. So why this is happening is because of the media. Here's the Elon Musk clip I always play. It just really quick.
6: You know, there's sort of a desperate quest for clicks. And so and the more crazy the headline is, the more clicks it will get. This is not to suggest that there aren't true things said by the media. It's just that the media is best thought of as a click-maximizing machine, not a truth-maximizing machine.
1: Amen. And in this instance, it's a perfect example. They're saying true things. Yes, Trump is spending money to rehabilitate, refurbish the reflecting pool on the National Mall. That is true. They're just ignoring the total context of this discussion in that a lot more money was spent by Obama and no one in the media said anything.
7: Journalism in this country is dead and buried.
1: So I'll play you some of these clips, but I want you to understand who they're designed for. They're not for you. They're not for me. The average person listening to this show is pretty sane. I always tell Jenny this. All the cool people like me. Like, we never meet somebody who's like a jerk, who's like an a-hole, who's like an agitator. Everyone who comes up to me on the street, everyone I meet outside, Jackie Heinrich's wedding the other day, it's the funniest thing in the world. It's Monsignor McCormick, who's running St. Patrick's Cathedral, is talking to me in front of one of my Fox bosses, and a dude pulls up in a Rolls Royce with a set of gold teeth. Okay, two totally different dynamics, but what do they both have in common? Me, their dirtbag friend. Okay, and the truth is, everybody who gravitates towards this type of a show is a pretty reasonable, fun-loving dude, and is self-aware. They can laugh at themselves. You know, they take the country, the issue seriously. Okay, they'd be good neighbors. They'd be good people to hang out with. But they're not angry. They're not here for agitation. They're not here for contrived fights. You know, yesterday I was trashing the Iran deal because it's a bad deal on the surface right now. It's not a good deal. Somebody called in who didn't even get on the air and was like, I'm not coming to your comedy show now. For real, talk to our call screener. I was like, yeah, I don't think you'd get it if you did. I think you're missing the whole point of being me, which is the world's on fire. I'm just over here roasting marshmallows on the blaze.
5: Can you dig it? Can you dig it? Can you dig it?
1: Well, one thing very few people are digging is The View.
4: The View is awful.
1: Here is Whoopi Goldberg saying she wants Donald Trump sued over the reflecting pool. Now, I understand. Okay, Whoopi Goldberg has been on the air for a long time. In the last 4 years, inflation spiked to a 40-year high. That crushes people on a fixed income, crushes single parents, people at the lower end of the socioeconomic scale. Did Whoopi Goldberg complain? 20 million people crossed the border illegally, devalued American labor, 300,000 people died of fentanyl poisoning deaths, 500,000 kids went missing. Did Whoopi Goldberg complain? Imagine the Afghan troop withdrawal, a war we started after 9/11 to make sure Afghanistan did not become a breeding ground for terror groups. Joe Biden pulled our troops out before our civilians in Afghanistan, causing the collapse of their government, ending with us pulling out of the country we went into to stop terrorism from breeding there, with a terror group in charge of the country again, the same one we went to get rid of, but this time around they had $85 billion worth of our weapons.
4: Biden is such a disaster.
1: Amen. But did Whoopi Goldberg point that out? But here she is on the all-important issue. And this is important, man. I know if you're a single mom living paycheck to paycheck, trying to raise a couple kids, keep the lights on. You know, you get good news on your paycheck, you get bad news. But before you even look at it, you go, hey, what's up with the reflecting pool, by the way? Can we get an algae count here? I know I put in for that overtime, but, you know, before you give me the approval, yes or no, what are the phosphates at right now? I need to know. The point is, of course you don't. This is sarcasm. But for the media, this passes for a serious issue.

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1: To be one of them. But when you isolate an issue, it sounds that offensive. That's the deal with the ballroom. With all the challenges we face, this guy wants to have a dance party. And they made it sound like that was the only thing on the agenda in the Trump White House right now. As the guy literally cut taxes on tips, taxes on Social Security, lowered prescription drug prices to the highest recorded rate in the history of the index. They've increased domestic energy production to the point that, yes, gas is up because of the war in Iran, but it's coming down, and it's going to come down precipitously from there because we're now net exporters of energy again. Donald Trump has consequentially been a really good president. I think he got duped on Iran. I genuinely do. But we could discuss that all day. We could discuss the taxes on tips. We could discuss the prescription drug things. Those are issues of consequence. The issue of how many phosphates or algae levels are in the reflecting pool right now, it doesn't matter. It doesn't even kind of matter. But here's Whoopi Goldberg with a straight face telling you this man should be sued. This is clip 29.
2: I want somebody to sue. Because if a contractor did this at your house, this is what you would do. I think the country needs to say, we're suing you for doing this without our permission. Yes. And we're suing the people who did it because clearly they didn't know what they were doing.
3: Life is hard, but it's harder when you're stupid.
1: Okay, so Whoopi making the claim that they somehow screwed up the mission because there's some algae on the pond right now. Okay, Barack Obama spent $34 million on this very same mission over the course of 2 years. The reason they're trying to redo the pool is because they had all kinds of cracks and leaks and algae issues for $34 million. But again, did Whoopi Goldberg speak up?
4: The answer would be no.
1: So if you don't care at $34 million, you definitely don't care at $13 million. This is all carnival clown stuff. But here's the rest of it. She says, well, the reflecting pool never had algae before Trump got in there.
5: That is a fact check false.
1: Okay, the very reason they're doing this is because they're trying to get rid of an ongoing problem. Clip 30.
2: He says they illegally placed chemicals in the water and left a 300-foot gash in the pool. Now, five people are said to have been arrested. He says a 10-year prison sentence will be strictly enforced.
6: Oh.
2: Well, if he's saying he's going to jail for 10 years, I'm going to let him go. Because I mean, it seems to me that had he not messed with pool, you know, it would still be a reflecting pool instead of a liquid jungle.
1: It would be still a reflecting pool, except there's only one small problem. It wasn't reflecting.
4: Bingo.
1: Okay, but here's the rest of it. Clip 31.
2: Seemingly, there's no proof, because I want to know who left the 300-foot gash in the pool and
6: that
2: nobody...
6: That would be tough to do.
2: And nobody would see it. I mean, and, you know, they have been trying to clean this up since before it actually turned green. Well, it was when it was turning kind of pseudo-green. Mm-hmm. But so what do you make of all of this?
7: Listen, I could sit here and hear you laugh about it the entire hour, but okay, let's discuss it.
2: But look at this. I mean, they look like they are fishing in the reflecting pool. They're trying to get the algae out.
7: Yeah.
2: This thing never had algae before.
4: You're not telling me the truth.
1: Of course it had algae. That's what we were doing in there. But it doesn't matter if it had algae. You understand? If it had no algae or some algae or I can't believe it's not algae. It's a freaking reflecting pool. 2 feet deep. Very shallow. The only thing more shallow are the people who think

0: always matters.
1: And I'm out here in the real world, and I know what's right or wrong or bullshit.
2: A show so good, people don't know what to think.
3: This feels weird. Are you sure this is legal?
4: I don't know. It's fun though, isn't it?
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8: Tesla has officially discontinued the one-time purchase option for its full self-driving supervised system in North America. 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
9: So looks like they're going to charge $99 a month for that subscription.
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8: Well, this shift aligns with Elon Musk and his compensation package, which includes targets for reaching 10 million active FSD subscriptions. Mm. That's 10 million cars on the road driving autonomously with somebody maybe sleeping or, you know, scrolling through their phone. That's pretty cool, man.
9: 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I mean, it's still technology.
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8: Right?
9: Fair enough. 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
7: Melissa is in Manor with a comment on PepsiCo, saying they're going to cut the price on all of their potato chips and other snacks by 15%. Hi, Melissa. How are you?
10: I'm good. I'm wondering if the 15%, they're trying to make themselves sound good with, the customers, because I think they're losing business to the store brands. Generics used to get a bad name, but now they don't. And I can tell you, everything I just put in my grocery cart that was a snack was the store brand. The sodas I bought, I don't even drink them that often, were half the price.
7: Wow.
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7: Melissa, thank you so much. And Melinda and I will be over for the game and those cheese balls.
11: Yes, I'm looking forward to it.
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0: warning you now, you're about to lose about 300 IQ points from this clip I am about to play you here on Fox Across America. I always say it is an audio safe space for cool people. And what that means is, like, you just have to be cool, like somebody we can all coexist with. You're easy to be around. That's the vibe of the show. Republican, Democrat, none of it matters to us. You just can't be one of these things I'm about to play you. So Cornell Belcher is a pundit over on MS Now, and he's trying to sell you on the idea that little kids are going to be handcuffed for playing in the reflecting pool.
1: Well, that's the dumbest thing I've heard of.
0: But I got to be honest. Little kids are not going to be covered in law enforcement if they play in the reflecting pool. They're going to be covered in bird poop. I mean, dude, it's a 2-foot pond with ducks in it. Okay, who the hell is swimming in that and playing in that? But this is the kind of stretch. These are the lengths you've got to go to make this story sound meaningful. Like it carries any consequence whatsoever for anybody consuming the discussion. This, I promise you. We might do, you know, another 6 months of radio this year. This is in the clubhouse right now with the lead for the most shamelessly stupid and disingenuous framing of a story we've probably covered this year. This is clip 32.
2: But we're seeing this decriminalization and the slippery slope to authoritarianism. But this is what it looks like, right? It, like all of a sudden, something that you played in, something that when I came to visit Washington, I also played splash around in.
0: Gross.
2: All of a sudden, that's a crime. And so we're going to have a kid who's splashing around in a pool in Washington, D.C., like thousands of kids do all the time. Where we're going to put them in handcuffs? Like, that's, to me, is the ultimate sort of symbol of what, how this country has fallen into disrepair and authoritarianism.
3: What you just said is one of the most insanely idiotic things I have ever heard. Everyone in this room is now dumber for having listened to it.
0: Has anyone even floated the idea that anyone's going to arrest little kids for playing in the pool? Is that even a...
4: Not even close!
0: It's so dumb. And if you've ever been there, I don't know that maybe he did splash around in that pool. It's disgusting if he did. You know, he's not a bright guy. He might be confusing it with like a local kiddie pool in the area. I don't know the answer to that. I'm not trying to disparage him per se, but it's obviously clearly a stupid person or just, you know, a morally bankrupt grifter who's trying to get you ginned up over something he knows isn't true. The cops are not arresting kids for carjacking in Washington, D.C. right now.
5: I think he's got a point.
0: Yeah, the point is this guy's full of... Seriously, you don't get arrested for anything in Washington, D.C. The idea that we're going to be having reflecting pool cops in woke liberal D.C. Can you imagine the theme song for cops in D.C.? Bad thems, what you gonna do? They can't say boys. They'd be in big trouble. You can't misgender the reflecting pool cops. What kind of sicko are you? But the point is, we can't blow all day on this because it's my face hurts. It's that stupid. And there's real things going on, like actual fraud. International fraud leader popped yesterday by the FBI for pocketing $3.2 billion in Medicaid fraud perpetuated against this country.
6: That is financial lunacy.
0: Damn right it is. And it matters a lot more than who's peeing in the pool and going to jail for it.
7: Mark, Melinda, and Ed.
8: A jury in Seattle has awarded $8 million to a student who was punched in the face by one of his teachers. It's one of the largest levies ever against the Seattle public schools.
9: And holy cow, they were asking for $76 to $124 million in damages. So $8 million doesn't sound that bad when you look at what they were asking for.
8: No kidding, yes.
10: It's a ridiculous settlement, $8 million for punching a kid. No, you should not make it a practice to punch any of your students, even if they make you mad and they fight you. You got to be better than that. My only disagreement comes with a jury award on this of $8 million. Give me a break. If Mark, if you want to put one right in the kisser, I'd take $8 million right now. I would.
8: I'm going to pass for right now. Thank you.
9: Mel, but thanks
10: you
9: for
10: think?
9: Putting the offer on the
10: Here
9: table.
10: Yes. Go, yeah. Yes. Hit me with your best shot for $8 million. We'll move on.
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17: Yeah, let me squeeze in Lou, checking in from the Mopac area this morning.
18: Man, you know what it is, man. Just another day, another hustle, man.
17: Yep.
18: I want to speak on that homeless. Man, the city's not doing nothing about it. I started out having 5 homeless encampment properties to clean out. I was hired to do. I'm at 12 right now. All these individuals that I meet in these homeless encampments, they're ducked in these camps that people from Wisconsin, North Carolina, New York, these people are coming out from the woodwork, man.
17: Wow.
18: So I have no clue what these city council are talking about. If there's a change in decreasing homelessness, there's no change whatsoever.
17: Well, Lou, there's no interest in solving the crisis because that means they wouldn't be needed anymore, right? I mean,
18: exactly. Yeah. That's job security for them, and that's it. That's all it is for them.
17: You're out there with your gloves and boots, and you're out there actually helping clean up some of these areas. And what a task that is. That's a big job. Mm-hmm. Dangerous job, too, right, Lou? Is it dangerous?
18: Oh, man. All the drug stuff that we see, we get chased with machetes, all sorts of stuff. I'm in close connection with APD and with about 3 co-compliance officers that email me, text me throughout all these properties. I clean one up on Monday. That same one on Monday will be trashed up again on Tuesday because co-compliance notifies me and they give me 7 days to go out there and clean it all up. And these individuals, it's just same rotating cycle, same people I see.
19: Yeah. You ever deal with anybody's like aggressive dogs out there? Do people have aggressive dogs back in those camps?
18: Oh, those animals that are back there, I don't even know their dogs. I don't know what kind of dogs they are. They're some kind of
17: vicious
18: homemade dogs. But the dead animals that we have to pick up, I mean, there's so much stuff, man. I'll tell you right now, Todd, man, I've been born and raised in Austin. I spoke on before. This city is not Austin no more, man.
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17: A survey of nearly equal number of Republicans and Democrats, a poll taken by the New York Times and polling company Ipsos. It shows a majority of Americans do not want transgender identifying men in women's sports.
19: You know, you've got a lot of people on the other side of that argument that make such asinine statements. For example, there's this Democrat out of Minnesota. She's a state rep named Alicia Kozlowski. They have, I guess, up there the Preserving Girls Sports Act. She says, this is a quote, "Just another version of state-sanctioned bullying and genocide."
17: Genocide.
19: End quote. And this genocide is not the first time.
17: What does that mean? I don't think they know what genocide means.
19: Well, I think it's a real insult to people, families, countries that have been victims of true genocide. This is not the first time that I've heard some trans activist use the word genocide in trying to further their agenda. That sort of hyperbole is not going to get you any sort of sympathy.
6: 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Hey.

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1: There it is, Fox Across America doing the damn thing in New York City. I do not go back out on the road until July 17th. I am in Monterey. If you want to see me live on stage, July 17th in Monterey, July 18th in Napa, and then July 25th at the Grove in Anaheim. Three shows in California, behind enemy lines. I will be there. July 25th, that's right around when they're expected to finish counting the votes in the mayor's race. That's a big show. But tickets for all of them, foxacrossamerica.com. August, of course, Rockford, Illinois, and San Antonio, Texas. Hey, girl, William, my comedy pimp, already sending me dates for the fall of 2027. Like, I'm not kidding. You know, I already have calendar dates for the spring of 2027. This dude is on to the fall. Like, there's a secret pact between him and Jenny where they're just trying to kill me from some type of comedy exhaustion and then, like, split the money and go buy Lamborghinis and race to the coast, which the joke's on William if he's ever seen Jenny drive. If you want to see me roll up to a theater anytime in the near future, I am going to be on the road literally every week this fall, and you can get tickets at foxacrossamerica.com. Best comedy show in town right now. I love the tax the rich people that are getting mad at Elon Musk. If I could give it to you in a nutshell, don't tax the rich, just stop the fraud. The FBI made an arrest yesterday. This is crazy. Let me just read this to you so we're all on the same page, because this is bananas. $3.2 billion fraud scheme. One of the biggest, if not the biggest, Medicare scams in history. Guy fled to Turkey in May of 2025. Ibrahim Khaldun Hilmi, charged with one of the biggest Medicare scams in history, allegedly orchestrating, according to Cash Patel in the FBI thread, a massive $3.7 billion scheme to defraud Medicare. He's been on the run since May of 2025, but they just got him in Turkey, which is a big damn deal. Now, you understand, everybody that keeps yelling, like, we just need to, like, take Elon Musk's money away. He's got, like, too much money and stuff. If we just, like, go get his money, like, then everything will be, like, okay again, because, like, we got his money.
2: You can't handle the truth.
1: Elon Musk has $1 trillion in wealth. But $1 trillion in wealth is not liquid money sitting in a pile of cash in a bank account somewhere. I mean,
3: when you're right, you're right. And you're right.
1: Okay, that is the value of assets, both digital, on paper, property, stock options, everything in between. But when they say things like, if we just had Elon Musk's $1 trillion, we could end world hunger. Guys, you know how much money we have sent to Africa since 1980 to end world hunger? $2.6 trillion. Why is it not ending hunger? Because most of this money, in fact, all of it, goes through NGOs. It doesn't go direct to the people who need stuff. It goes to NGOs who then donate some of it to their preferred presidential campaigns and political campaigns to keep the funds coming, create high salary jobs for the people who need to distribute this wealth or this money or this food or whatever these allocations happen to be. And the truth is, about 90% of the money that we throw at a problem in Washington, D.C. never leaves Washington, D.C. It becomes salaries, it becomes regulations, becomes studies on the most equitable ways to distribute the money. Okay, the actual $1 trillion that you would spend on world hunger, $900 billion of it would not leave D.C.
4: Thanks, big government weenuses.
1: Okay, do you know how much money? Like, think about it this way, man. We're the richest country in the history of the world. We had a $6 trillion tax haul last year. So when people say, if we just had Elon Musk's $1 trillion, look at the problems we could solve. But we had $6 trillion last year, and we didn't get any of these problems solved because there's a massive amount of fraud, number one. Number two, nobody in Washington actually wants to solve problems, because if the problem goes away, their ability to fundraise off the problem goes away. They don't want to solve world hunger if 90% of the money that goes towards world hunger actually ends up in their pockets. They just want to tell you world hunger's a problem and it's Elon Musk and people like that that don't pay enough in taxes. And then they get to stick their freaking hand back out to the taxpayer and go,
5: we want more money.
1: We want more money. That's all it is. Give me more money. And a lot of this money gets filtered through NGOs, laundered back into political campaigns. That's what they're investigating the Newsoms for. Jennifer Siebel Newsom, that moon bet, okay, is accused of paying herself over $5 million in salary from one of the charities that her husband recommended people donate to. $342 million in behested payments for the Newsom campaign. He's taken in $342 million in donations. They exceed the maximums allowable by law, but the reason they're legal in California is they have a system called behesting that allows you to circumvent the law by doing it through a charity. Ergo, it's not a direct donation. Why? Because you're laundering the money through somebody else. Okay, but everybody's telling you, we need more money. We just need to tax Elon Musk. Okay, they're making these class warfare arguments that Elon must be the devil. And he just, if you're that rich, you clearly stole it. You know, that's the way they try to frame this stuff. Elon Musk invented PayPal. That revolutionized digital commerce. He made billions of dollars off of that. Elon Musk then took his own money and invented it and invested it in things like Tesla and SpaceX. Things like Neuralink that let blind people see, deaf people hear, paralyzed people walk. The guy is providing a service. And then folks like AOC go, well, he got all his subsidies from the government.
5: AOC is a dope.
1: Elon Musk got performance-related subsidies, meaning you wouldn't get the money if you didn't hit a certain benchmark of achievement. Okay, and if you did not hit the mark, you not only lost the subsidies, but you lost your own money. So Elon Musk got government money contingent upon the fact that he fulfilled his commitments before he did. But does anybody mention that anywhere in the media? Of course not.
6: That's why I don't read the newspaper, because it's garbage. And the editor that let it come out is garbage.
1: Okay, but when you hear some of these arguments, like Ro Khanna is such a bummer, man. Like, when he first got into politics, I was like, oh, this guy's like a pragmatic guy. He's from California, but he's kind of libertarian. He's smart.
7: Are you stupid or something?
1: No, he's just turned into a buffoon, man. Every race baiting angle, every dumb double standard. He believes the women who say Graham Plattner assaulted him, but he's voting Plattner anyway, because we need to take back the Senate from the fascists. And the only way we're going to stop the fascists is if we start voting for guys with fascist tattoos. I mean, what is even...
8: You suck, you jackass.
1: He's just awful. Here he is on Fox News Sunday with my girl Shannon Bream talking about the Graham Plattner stuff, clip 26.
9: Well, I do believe those women, and I have said that his past conduct was shameful, and I totally condemned it. He did 2-3 tours of duty in Iraq. He came back with a PTSD. That's not an excuse, but he said that he had a problem with alcohol. He had a ugly period in his life, and he believes that he is transformed and he's had redemption. And the voters of Maine had a choice, and they voted for him by 72%.
10: You're the lowest form of life on earth.
1: Seriously, so embarrassing. Okay, because you understand, he's a guy that's been telling you Trump is Hitler. The Republicans have all kinds of character issues. But Graham Plattner, he's like, now he's cool because he's one of them. They just want power. The politics are always more important than the people. Okay, I'm going to play a clip a little bit later on because this is my favorite thing in the world. He went on this other podcast after his double standard on Plattner and talked about how Elon Musk should be prosecuted because he let 4.5 million kids die by cutting USAID.
11: He is so full of shit, this guy.
1: The emotional blackmail they engage in. Hey, you better do what we want or everybody's going to die. Remember that? You better support climate change. The oceans are boiling. Fishes are walking up in the sand, washing right up, fully cooked. Saw a bass the other day, a lemon right in its mouth. Just washed right up to this tempura shrimp. Right there at my feet. I was looking for seashells. I wound up eating a California roll. It was already pre-made. Do you remember all these clips about the world's going to end? We're all going to die. I play them all the time.
12: The world is going to end in 12 years if we don't address climate change.
1: She said the world is going to end in 12 years. Do you know when she said that? About 15 years ago. I mean, come on.
13: Just a bit outside. He tried the corner and missed.
1: But do you get how this works? They did the same thing with the vaccine. They're like, ah, you don't have a vaccine. We should start shaming you for being on. But if you are vaccinated, this is the point we used to make all the time. If the vaccine works, if it works, you don't have to care if anybody else is vaccinated, because if the vaccine works, you can't catch COVID.
13: Correctamundo.
1: Okay. If Jenny Fail is feeling frisky, I don't have the neighbors throw on a condom just so she doesn't get knocked. It makes no sense. One has nothing to do with the other. But they would tell you, we got to start shaming these people. We're all going to die. It's all their fault.
14: Not getting vaccines. It's time to start shaming them.
15: Because frankly, we know that we can't trust the unvaccinated.
16: F*** them. F*** their freedom. I want my freedom to live.
17: No. Screw your freedom. You're a schmuck for not wearing a mask.
1: We
18: have to stop coddling the morons who will not get the shot.
19: Shame on you.
1: So that was like Howard Stern, Whoopi Goldberg, Arnold Schwarzenegger. He took time out from doing what he does best, which is his maid. Hey, but I want you to understand, man, this is all emotional blackmail. Here is Ro Khanna. He's on the I've Had It pod. I never play clips of Jennifer Welch. Jennifer Welch is like an angry former reality star. This is not personal, okay? It is not ideological. Like, I don't agree with a word the woman says. The only reason I don't play the clips is it freaks me out. Like, she looks like a talking catcher's mitt. Have you ever gotten a Rawlings catcher's mitt and you string it up, you put the ball in it, and you put the oil on it, and you tie it tight, and it has a little bit of texture after the fact? Well, she looks like the mitt when you first brought it home from the store. Like, I feel like I came home from Modell's as a 10-year-old and someone dropped hallucinogens in my 7-Eleven Slurpee, and I'm now being yelled at by a catcher's mitt.
20: Have you ever had a checkup?
1: Yes, and it did not go well. But it has nothing to do with this. This is just Ro Khanna saying Elon Musk needs to face investigation for killing 4.5 million kids. Now, does anybody have proof that anyone died because of USAID cuts? No. That's their own pretend thing. In fact, if you look at the map of American spending on USAID, USAID doubled spending on malaria during the Biden administration. The global malaria rate during that time, it went up. Okay? More spending did not mean fewer deaths. According to the models, the increased spending lowered the malaria rate. According to the data, it did not do any such thing.
21: So I guess we have some issues.
1: But this is how they go about getting their way. We got to take Elon Musk's money because he killed all those kids. Here's clip 27.
22: There needs to be accountability for Elon Musk. You know, they're celebrating that he created 4,400 millionaires, but they don't talk about the 4.5 million children around the world who he possibly sentenced to death by dismantling USAID. He needs to answer for that. He needs to be subpoenaed. He needs to face investigation.
23: That was embarrassing.
1: He needs to face investigation for the people, the kids he sentenced to death. And they say these things because they think it gives them a moral high ground. Hey, you're listening to me in the Rawlings catcher's mitt. And we're good people, not like that guy who sentenced people to death. Meanwhile, there's no real data to back that up. I mean, we have real data that 500,000 kids went missing under the Biden administration. Do you think Ro Khanna said a word? No. Ro Khanna was too busy trading stocks. Do you know he's the most aggressive stock trader in Congress? He had $66 million worth of volume last year. $66 million. And he's like, we got to go after the rich people.
24: What a fraud.
1: But Elon Musk saw that Ro Khanna clip, alleging that he sentenced 4.5 million kids to death. It's a really tricky and generous interpretation of data, especially when you don't have any. But Elon Musk was like, well, I'm going to sue the balls off this guy. And here's Ro Khanna being like, oh, hold on, we should have a debate. What happened to free speech, everybody? So Ro Khanna, in soundbite number one, wants Elon Musk thrown in jail. But in soundbite number two, what kind of a lunatic would even threaten to sue somebody? We're dealing with clowns. These are not serious people. Like, I am the highest functioning form of white trash I've ever seen. And I have seen a lot of white trash out there on the road. But there is no more flawed individual you'll come across in all your time on this earth than me. And when I got into this, I really thought that the people in Congress, the people you'd see on TV talking about issues, I really thought they were like intelligent, enlightened people.
0: You must have got manure for your brains.
1: I must have got manure for my brains. Here's Ro Khanna proving it. Clip 20.
22: Today, Elon Musk threatened to sue me, and he called on the Justice Department to put me in prison. That's right. The world's richest person has spent all day tweeting going after me. Why? Because I cited an academic study that his Doge cuts may lead to the deaths of millions of children overseas. You know, Elon, I thought you were a free speech guy. Why not debate me on these issues instead of threatening lawfare? You're not going to be able to intimidate me.
1: Yeah, I mean, he sounds pretty intimidated as he's talking in legalese. I said they might possibly die due to the in the clip I played you before that, he said they were sentenced to death.
2: Bingo, man, bingo.
1: You know the guy that starts a fight and then when he starts losing it, he's like, hey, what's going on? I was just joking around here. When he's sitting in Modell's aisle 2 talking to a talking catcher's mitt named Jennifer Welch, throw him in jail. And when the guy he threatened to imprison says, I'm suing, he's like, whoa, can't we take a joke here? Ro Khanna, what an embarrassment.
2: Step into my office.
20: Why?
2: Because you're fired.
23: It's Jimmy Failla.
24: He's been America's most favored comedian at a time when America was in her most bewildered state of mind.
23: It's Fox Across America.

0: this place. I've been surfing here since I was a kid. Now, seeing my grandson out on the water, it means everything to me. Watching him and taking in the blue waves, the sea breeze, the blurry horizon.
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13: Multiple people have been busted by Austin police over the past week or so in connection with a rash of vehicle burglaries. Have you seen the montage of mugshots?
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13: 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Here's what he said.
15: It's absolutely frustrating for us and for the public. But what we're going to focus on as investigators and as officers is doing our job. So it's responding to the scenes of the crime, collecting the evidence, gathering the evidence necessary to pursue charges when appropriate, filing arrest warrants, filing search warrants to recover stolen property and link suspects to particular crimes. And we're going to make our arrests, we're going to prepare our reports, and the rest is out of our hands. It's absolutely frustrating.
7: 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KLBJ.

0: Across America with Jimmy Fallon. Three-hour audio masterpiece. Sponsored by the fine folks at Prevagen. It is for your brain, which means our engineer Joel has no use for it. He wouldn't know. But if they make one for some other organ, maybe he could try that sometime. I don't know. But Prevagen for your brain. Keep you sharp. Keep that memory hopping. Keep you spunky. Keep the recall high. You take the Prevagen. And you know what you do? You put down your phone once in a while. The smartphone has made us so much dumber. It does all the spelling. It remembers all the phone numbers. I got in a cab yesterday. Okay. New York City, 6th Avenue. Going to see my man, Tom Cuddy. I was going to go over to Bobby Vann's, eat some pork chops in the Helmsley building. Guy in the cab picks me up on 30th and 6th. Okay, I'm going up to 46th and Park. So the streets are numbered, guys. 30, 31, 32, 33. Make a right at 46. You're going to be where I need to be. This dude throws the address into his freaking phone.
1: That's stupid. Use your common sense.
0: But again, it's because people have gotten so addicted to the screen and doing things and interacting with it. I'm telling you right now, the guy that's going to make all the money is the guy that's going to enable you to have sex with your phone. I'm not talking the way Mikey does in the break room. I'm talking a real app, a real way to get it done. Throw me on Shark Tank. There is gold in them hills. Let's go. All right, folks, this is not a drill. It is the real thing. America turning 250 years old on July the 4th. I'm trying not to get emotional over here. But as you know, there are things in this country that mean a great deal to me and my family. None more so than lighting the grill, blasting some music in the backyard, cooking a meal, hanging out, catching up on the world. We do it all courtesy of the fine folks at OmahaSteaks.com. 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
5: They're saying in multifamily buildings, the city should only require one stairway for people to get in and out of that building. 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
8: More primaries held across the U.S. I'm Sue Guzman, Fox News. Candidates advancing to the November general election and primary contests in Maryland, New York, and South Carolina. Fox's Kristen Goodwin.
9: South Carolina Attorney General Alan Wilson winning the state's GOP gubernatorial runoff, defeating Lieutenant Governor Pamela Evett. Both candidates earned President Trump's endorsement, Wilson locking it in last week. Wilson will take on Democratic State Representative Jermaine Johnson in November's race to replace Republican Governor Henry McMaster, who is term limited. In Maryland, Democratic incumbent Wes Moore winning the party's nomination for governor, defeating longshot Democratic challenger Eric Felber, a physician. Moore is a former Army officer who was first elected governor in 2022. He has sparked speculation he could be a potential 2028 Democratic presidential contender. Kristen Goodwin, Fox News.
8: In New York, a number of candidates backed by Democratic Socialist Mayor Zohra Mamdani have defeated moderate incumbents, including New York City Comptroller Brad Lanter and Dara Lisa Avila Chevalier, who beat incumbent, and Adriano Espaillat, who was the incumbent. U.S. and Iran sending different messages now about nuclear inspectors entering Iran.
10: Senior Iranian officials deny any agreement has been made to allow international nuclear inspectors into the country, contradicting what President Trump says about ongoing negotiations.
11: They're wrong. They know they're wrong. They told us inside, and we have it down 100% inspections. And if they were right, I'd cancel the meetings right now.
10: The president, speaking with reporters in Pennsylvania, says inspectors will be on the ground in Iran at the appropriate time. During a 60-day negotiating period, the U.S. is waiving sanctions on Iran, allowing oil sales. President Trump also says unfrozen assets for Iran will only be used for food.
8: Fox's Jared Halpern, America's listening to Fox News.
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5: 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Welcome.
18: This is where I look at Ed and I shake my head and I look at Melinda and say that's where the level thinking comes from, because I understand at 100 miles an hour you should be pulled over and that's just ridiculous. But also, if somebody's got bald tires and these rains we're having right now, they're on the freeway and they got to slow down really quick, there's a very good chance those tires aren't going to grip the road and somebody's going to get hurt. So there's a reason we have laws and there's a reason that those tires shouldn't be bald, because somebody might get hurt and there's a very good chance of it.
19: Where's your tire store? I'm just kidding. Hey, you bring up a good point. Nobody should have balding tires. I would just use an extreme example to my great friend to my left, but she's really to the right, Melinda over there, about how I would rather my police officers get some yahoo driving 100 miles an hour than getting some granny from South Austin whose tires are bald.
18: Well, there you go, Ed. There you go again, putting it a granny, because most grannies are pretty darn smart and they get those tires fixed.
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5: Hello, Andrew. 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
24: If you, that's if, not violent.
19: 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If you broke windows at our nation's capital, if you broke windows to get in and then you stole stuff, yeah, that's violence. If you break a window or knock down a door, sir.
24: That's property damage. 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
3: 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Rob.
27: Real quick, I just wanted to say the Bible says to be sober-minded, and what that means is clear-minded. And I just think it's better in every aspect, whether it's alcohol or THC or any other type of drug. I want to be clear-minded in my interaction with my wife, with my kids, driving cars, and my friendship with my work. And a lot of different people are saying, is alcohol better or drugs better? Should we ban it? But most of the people in my counseling, I see that they're covering up something. They're anxious, they're hurt, they're mad. And so they're checking out with something that's causing them to either get high or get drunk. And then they're exchanging one problem, they're making two problems, and they're not working through their issues in a healthy way.
0: For sure.
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1: Oh, wish me luck, because I've got to pretend to take the people in Washington seriously for another 2 hours today. This one's absolutely stacked, though. We got Harris Faulkner coming by, the queen of daytime. NFL Hall of Famer Nick Lowry is going to be here as well. You might even see some of the kids from my Fox News Saturday Night TV show, because there is a battle taking place right now out there in the multimedia sphere over who is day drunker, Kamala Harris or Chelsea Clinton. We got into this yesterday. I brought it back to the pod, kicked up a little more dust there, and we're now obsessed with this segment. You might get a chance to play along in this hour. Of course, we've got some grown-up analysis to get to as well. This is a show that takes these issues seriously. We just do not take ourselves, seriously at all.
2: My hobbies are fast cars and fast women.
1: 888-788-9910. No matter how fast your cars or your women are, you are welcome on the program. We have the same rule every day. We say you can be a Republican and we'll be happy to have you. You can be a Democrat, fine. The only thing we ask is that you don't be a... That's it. I think it's pretty reasonable. I think it's, a fair place to start. So as we get underway in this hour, that is where we will start. With a quick little State of the Union regarding the president, Iran. He tweeted earlier that Iran has agreed to a complete and total nuclear surrender, and they're going to grant us full access to their nuclear sites. In other words, the same thing we had under Obama.
3: I admire your honesty.
1: I'm not here to get you ginned up. I'm just yet to come across a person who's been able to explain to me why this was a good deal. And I want to call it out so you understand I'm bargaining with you in good faith when it comes to some of my criticisms of the Democrat Party or the Republican Party. Believe me, I'm not as mad about Iran. My gas prices are going down. My stock market's going up. Iran seems to be working out for me personally, okay, for the country personally. But it looks like a little bit of an unnecessary quagmire that might have got the military-industrial complex very, very rich and left us back where we started, save for one small thing, which is that we now have to do all this negotiating and reopen the strait and see to it that they'll never get a nuclear bomb. And in the process, we just gave them $10 billion.
4: We're paying in cash.
1: $10 billion. Iran has already made off of this deal. And the reason I have an issue with that is, 3 months ago, we were like, you can't give these people money. They're going to build bombs. They're going to sponsor terrorists. That's why we're going in there. That's why we froze their assets. And now the same people are in power and we're like, you got to give them a couple of bucks, The rent is too damn high. It's $30 just to cross the George Washington Bridge these days. You got to give them some money. I don't know. I don't know what the answer is. I don't know why this is a good deal. But I want to be wrong. I would love to be wrong. I'm wrong about a lot of things, man. Okay, but let me throw a few things at you in the meantime, just so we're all on the same page. General Jack Keane comes on Fox. When the deal points were announced last week, it's the closest I thought someone had come to having a stroke on live television, because he was not a fan. Now, I want to be clear, I did not watch Mark Levin this weekend. I'm sure Levin was on fire because he didn't seem to like this deal. And he doesn't like that, after years of everyone in the Middle East working pretty hard to box out Iran, the actual disruptor in the region, that it almost seems in some, circles that they're putting a squeeze on Israel, which he doesn't appreciate. And I don't appreciate right with him. There's a reason they call him the great one. And they call me the fat one. You know what I'm saying?
5: I swallowed a lot of aggression along with a lot of pizzas.
1: Pizza. Okay, but let me give you Jack Keane really quickly. Clip 5.
6: Since 1978, we have had the United Nations interim force in Lebanon called UNIFIL. And then in 2006, we expanded it to make certain that none of the Hezbollah came south of the Litani River, which is about 20 to 30 miles to the Israeli border. They came down time and time again, built infrastructure, moved weapon systems, and it's from there that most of the attacks are conducted. There's 8,500 UN troops part of the deconfliction mechanism that's there. If we're going to put something together like this, it's got to have some real teeth in it. It can't be a fig leaf, is what we have had for 48 years, has not accomplished anything. And Israel has to have a seat at the table for all the obvious reasons.
1: Okay, so that's Jack Keane, and I'm going to give you one more. Here's Britt Hume on Special Reports. This is clip six.
4: Judged against the standard that the president set basically in the early going when he spoke of unconditional surrender, this is not a particularly good deal for the United States. On the other hand, it's worth remembering and not setting aside, I think, the extraordinary amount of damage that has been done to Iran militarily. You know, the loss of their navy, their air force, much of their missile capacity, their radar systems and so on have left Iran a much less important power in the world than it was before all this. It's still as evil and determined as ever, perhaps, but I think greatly weakened. And I think that's important to keep that in mind as a backdrop for this.
1: Yeah, that is important to mention that. Okay. They have crushed them militarily. I don't doubt they're going to get some stockpiles replenished through proxies related to Russia and China and everything in between. You know, I don't have an answer on that. But it's worth noting that we went up there, roughed them up pretty good, sank their navy, took out a large percentage of their ballistic missile capabilities, but we are vowing to give them back. So I don't know that that's ideal either. Again, I want to be wrong about this. But the reason I don't really care in the short term is, as I said, if the gas prices go down, all the broke cab drivers I worked with my whole life have it a little bit easier. If the stock market goes up, everybody I know that's throwing anything at all into the markets and trying to save for a rainy day does a little bit better. My priorities are always going to be America and the quality of life therein. So as I watch this play out, the feeling I get is, again, I said this yesterday, Iran seems to think the closer we get to the midterms, the better off they're going to be. Trump seems to think people might be taking his threats seriously, but I don't know that they are. Do you know how many times he's been like, if they don't do this, I'm going to bomb their heads off. And then 5 minutes later, he's like, well, I talked to Pakistan. Nobody's getting bombed, but they better behave. Like, they see that on the other side of this equation just the same. And it frustrates me because this very much seems like Donald Trump's prophecy fulfilled. He was the one who said Iran never won a war and never lost a negotiation. Doesn't mean we're not going to get what they want. I mean, if they don't have a nuke, that's great. Okay, if we get some sense of long-term stability in the Middle East, that's greater. Okay, but if the thing about Iran is they do what Iran does, like they want to blow stuff up, they want to sponsor terrorism, they hate Israel, I'm not sure that opening a banana republic and selling them a couple pairs of chinos is going to readjust their whole philosophy on life. You know, the factory settings in Iran are death to America, kill Israel. You know, us rolling into town with a Starbucks and, you know, well, you guys don't understand. You get Texas Roadhouse now. I mean, listen, I'd sign up for that. I'd stop fighting everybody for some Texas Roadhouse. Give me some of those fluffy rolls with the honey on them. Oh, man.
7: You're killing yourself the way you eat. Y'all fat look at you.
1: Okay, but the point is, I don't know that the Iranian leadership is the same. Okay? You know, I grew up reading the Sports Illustrated swimsuit issue. That's a big deal. Okay, the Iranians, I don't know, man. I don't know if they have a swimsuit issue for the chicks they're into. But the point is, we're different. We have different philosophies. So I don't have an answer.

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7: Good morning. How you guys doing? I just had a quick comment and then a question. Like, I just moved here from Chicago. I'm literally not even a year and a half out. Mm-hmm. My mom is still there and her family. And we would, even though they not Trump people, I guarantee if this was Joe Biden saying that, the people would be dancing in the streets. Like, my mom is a prisoner in her own home. Wow. Can't come outside because they're scared. And the thing is, I'm hoping that if they send the troops in, that they go into the inner city, not just the downtown areas where the tourists at, going to the inner city. And I do, I kind of fear for them, because you got some young idiots like a nephew of mine, like they're young idiots. And I'm wondering if they would start shooting at the National Guard. And my question is, with all the crime that's going on in Austin, with the break-ins and the businesses and people who want to move out and get rid of their business because of all the crime, would you guys be in favor of them coming to Austin? No. Thank you guys, I love your show.
8: Thank you, Ace.
9: Appreciate it, Ace. No, I don't necessarily want the guard here in town, maybe crime get is, you know, maybe I'd change my mind down the road if things change, but I don't know. There's a thing about, you know, sending the troops into American streets that fundamentally is kind of I'm against that.
8: Yeah.
9: You know?
8: Yeah. I mean, listen, I obviously it's effective when you look at D.C. where they're federal and they're not a state, but the rules are different in Illinois, in Texas. I can't support the feds coming in. Unless it's a riot, you know, a natural disaster, an emergency, something like that, I can't support the feds coming into any of our cities. I do agree with him that the people of Chicago deserve better. His family deserves far better than they're getting. But I don't think sending in the feds is really what we need to find another way. And that's a part of that is getting guys like Brandon Johnson out of office.
9: Yeah.
8: And or, you know, I'm sure they got a DA a lot like us up there.
9: It sucks that Ace, that your mother is trapped in their home, in her home, afraid to go outside. That's horrific feeling right there, man. That's unacceptable.
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11: The Austin City Council would like to spend $10 million to count all the trees in Austin.
12: It's really important because trees are a critical part of our infrastructure, just like roads.
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13: Mark, let me just say, this will be my last day. 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
2: And then coming up this afternoon, something really special. Mark Caesar, he's always got a bag of tricks.
3: He's never without.
2: We got Melinda that's going to be here. And he's bringing Ed Clements on this afternoon.
3: Isn't that wild? That's unexpected.
2: That's wild.
1: Be sure to catch Mark, Melinda, and Ed on your way home this afternoon.
3: Well, I'll tune in to see how that goes.
2: Well, it begins at, what, 2 o'clock?
3: Is that
2: 2 o'clock? Well, everybody get your tetanus shots. Ed's on the air this afternoon.
1: 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Hey.

0: Across America with Jimmy Failliff. Haven't done this in a while. We're bringing back one of my favorite segments in the history of radio. It's called Max Out. It stars Max Kvyat, who is, of course, a superstar producer on Fox News Saturday Night. And no slouch in the TV department, Max Blake, if you've seen him on To Catch a Predator. Got TV acumen just the same. Both Maxes in studio. We have dueling pianos. The dueling Maxes return to the show on special assignment. Good to see you.
1: Great to see you, Jimmy.
0: So I called this one, okay? And we're picking up on a segment that we left off yesterday. I don't know if you saw either of these clips, but they mean the world to me. Mm-hmm. So there was an event over the weekend where both Kamala Harris and Chelsea Clinton spoke. Okay. It was not a baby shower. This was like a formal event. But it sounds like the type of speech you'd get after all day mimosas.
1: Right.
0: I did this with Brian Brenberg yesterday, but we literally, off the air last night, we're still talking about this. It's almost impossible to figure out who said more and who said less because neither of them said anything. You know that that sweeping generalization oratory that people give? So I want to play you these. Okay.
1: Let's do it.
0: I did this with the whole team yesterday. And we went through this, and we could not determine, in theory, Emerson, our college associate, said Kamala's is worse because she went on longer. Okay, I think that was what we decided, right? That Kamala just spoke longer. But other than that, there was really no metric as to what was better and what was worse. Because it's actually, you know, I always say Kamala sounds like she's trying to talk a bouncer into letting her back into the bar. There's no way this wouldn't qualify as that sort of thing. So let me find her really quick to bat lead off because it's one of my favorite things in the world. I'm just all over the block here on audio. Hold on. So, oh, there it is. Oh, hold on a second. Eric, do you have the Kamala clip? Take it away.
2: I really, truly believe this. We each have light inside of us. And we need to know that that is what inspires our hope as much as anything external to ourselves. And when we feel that and not allow an election or an individual to dampen that light, and instead let that light kind of carry us, in particular through moments of darkness, that we not only act on that hope, but we inspire that hope in each other. And in particular at this moment, it is so important that we not only have hope, but that we understand that that should be a verb.
0: What did any of that mean?
1: Wow.
0: Did any of that mean?
1: She has a firm grasp of the obvious, as we heard.
0: All I heard there was Doug's driving. That's what I heard. I heard Dougie. Your hands off that nanny.
1: That's it.
0: You're driving.
1: That's it.
0: Because there was nothing said. I truly believe this. We each have light inside of us. And we need to know that it is what inspires our hope as much as anything external to ourselves. So if you're going to analyze that word by word, she's saying the hope inside of us inspires things external to us. Which, what is that gobbledygook nonsense?
1: She's the original ChatGPT, I feel like.
0: But ChatGPT shoots it like a target. That's not a, you know what I mean?
1: Right.
0: Do you remember playing video games, Max? It was like, if you got knocked down in a boxing match, you had to like pull these two levers into focus.
3: Yeah, of course.
0: That's what her sentences are like. It's like fight night. But now, go ahead.
3: No, it's almost like she's giving like a graduation speech to like kindergartners. Like she's like the principal of the school or something.
0: We have light inside of us. It sounds like she's giving the graduation speech she would have given had she not getting left back.
1: Right.
0: But here is, not to be outdone, straight from Chappaqua. Chelsea Clinton, no slouch, by the way. The allegation is that USAID, $10 million of their dollars paid for her wedding. If that's true, I almost respect it. Like, a week ago, I was on the air yelling at the fraud people. Then I saw that guy yesterday got popped for $3.2 billion in Turkey.
1: Right. Mm-hmm.
0: Now, they caught him, okay? But it leads you to believe that if he could have, like, drawn the line at a billion, he'd be free right now.
1: Of course.
0: And which means there is a guy who drew the line at a billion. I don't know him by name, but I admire him.
1: That's it.
0: He's out in Jakarta right now. He's on a speedboat with starlets. Drugs you've never heard of.
1: Absolutely.
0: I'm on the radio, busting my ass. Here's Chelsea Clinton, though. This is, tell me if you know what she's talking about. Clip 23.
4: And I think a lot these days about how to not play on their field and what we need to do to not only change the narrative, but actually just to overwhelm it with our own stories. And I think that is a more productive and to kind of build on what Kamal was saying earlier, a more sustainable and durable way to not only effectuate, but then to protect change.
0: I mean,
5: do you speak any English?
1: What's with the people who never played sports always giving sports analogies? It's always like, we got to take the ball into their field. I'm like, what, playing field hockey?
3: And her dad played in a lot of fields.
0: He's still got it over here. There it is.
1: Jimmy's
0: there
1: making him earn his keep around here.
3: And to have someone piggyback of what Kamala just said,
0: yeah.
3: Let alone for it to be the daughter's president of the, you know what I mean? Uh-huh. That just speaks volumes to like who these people are.
0: That's awful. We not only have to do whatever the F Kamala just said, but we have to make it a more sustainable. We have to effectuate, but then to protect change. What is the change? That's what's so stupid. Now, I understand these clips are probably part of a larger context, okay? But if you've spoken for 8 sentences and we have no idea what you're talking about, right. There's no amount of additional context we can offer.
1: Wait, was that all just to end and vote for Dan Goldman? Is that all that was supposed to say?
0: I know. This is a long way to the beach to excuse Graham Plattner's Nazi tax.
1: Right.
0: Yeah, the Ro Khanna ones. I saw Ro Khanna at the wedding over the weekend. Mm-hmm. I play really nice in the sandbox, but if there was ever a guy you were going to throw over a boat at a boat wedding and do like 28 hours in jail for, I mean, I'm not, you know, I would never have a caveat of violence, but he's a ridiculous person. Okay. And he was 2 days ago on that Jennifer Welch podcast.
1: Yes.
0: Doesn't Jennifer Welch remind you of a talking catcher's mitt? You didn't oil it and you went to have a catch with your dad that was like, hey, tax the rich.
3: You know, you have like cauliflower ear.
0: Yeah.
3: It's like cauliflower like face.
0: It's tough. I know. And she had a lot of plastic surgery and all she does is attack people.
1: This woman was too mean to be on The Housewives.
0: So Ro Khanna goes on her show and is like, Elon Musk should be on trial for killing 4.5 million people. Yep. Which there's no data on that. Mm-hmm. So Elon Musk was like, well, I'm suing. Yeah. And then Dan Goldman goes like, what kind of weaponization of justice? Who would sue? I'm like, you just said lock him up.
1: Right, exactly.
0: No one is listening to themselves.
1: No.
0: That's how we got 2 weeks into a reflecting pool story.
1: Right.
0: If Obama spent $34 million on the pool, okay, then until Trump gets there, we don't really have a story.
1: Right.
0: You know? But it goes both ways because we spent 10 years on this channel being like, Obama gave Iran $2 billion. Yeah. What a crap deal. I'm with Trump in the $300 billion.
1: We spent 10 years on the tan suit.
0: Everyone is making an ass out of themselves right now. Especially when it comes to money and everything else. Mm-hmm. So I think in a roundabout way, what we've decided is Kamala and Chelsea are the way forward. Okay.
1: Sure.
0: If you just don't say anything.
3: They're none the of shining us can light that's all within us. They are what's in front of us.
1: I thought I heard that somewhere. Yeah, that's good.
0: It's not only to effectuate, but protect the way forward. And that's the point is I think if you say nothing, you really can't be. How could you contradict that statement?
1: Oh, God. Yeah.
0: You know?
1: How could you disagree with it?
0: They're kind of like bulletproof in that regard politically. You can't play it in an attack ad against them because you know what they're telling you.
1: Right.
0: Like when James Tallarico's like, God's a woman and I hate meat. Okay? You know it's not true. We've seen the Grindr profile. He's a fan of the meat. Come on.
1: Max has it saved.
0: Does he ever. Max, now you guys still got it. We did it again.
3: Still throwing haymakers.
0: We're back. Let me tell you something. I think I have Harris Faulkner scheduled to be in here next. But if she saw the last segment, there's no chance.
1: So sorry.
0: Stick around just in case. You might have to play the Queen of Daytona.

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9: If you're open to the public, you allow in-person payments at your physical location, you must accept cash. 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
10: It's crazy to me that we have to have a bill that says you have to accept the currency that we've had along forever.
9: Let's go to Heather. What are your thoughts on this proposal?
11: So one of the things that people aren't necessarily looking at is small businesses, a business that maybe only does 30 to 50 transactions a day. The fees that are associated with having to have the armored car service, having to have the bank account, there's a lot of fees that are associated with taking cash and being able to take a credit card where you only have to pay 0.5% of whatever that sale is to the credit card manufacturer is much easier for small businesses to make a profit.
10: Wait, hold on. Are you saying the banks that you maybe have your business account with, they charge you for the cash that you get?
11: Yes, you have to have the armored service to pick up, then you have to pay for like a change order.
9: Are you a small business owner, Heather?
11: I used to be. I'm not any longer, but I am very familiar with the fees that you would have to pay because not every bank has one of the coin counter machines. They send it out and there's a fee associated with that.
9: What is your estimation as to the percentage of customers who want to pay in cash?
11: I can only speak to where I'm working now, which is a food eatery area inside of a business. And I would say in a month, maybe 4 people. And what I typically do, if they don't have another way to pay, if cash is all they have, I just let them have it.
9: The meal is free?
11: Yeah. I mean, we're not talking about big bills or anything of that nature. That's why I'm not going to tell you where I work.
10: I was going to say, I wouldn't mention that, Heather. You're going to have a whole lot of people that only have cash coming.
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1: Oh, hot damn. And if the band sounds fired up, it's because they are. This next guest, not only the queen of daytime, not only a superstar author, but the last sober person I talked to on Saturday outside the church at Jackie Heinrich's wedding, the queen of daytime, Harris Faulkner, returns to the show and the crowd goes wild. Hey, girl.
2: Let me tell you something. We better be sober at church. Well, that was the last time I saw you.
1: Yeah, that was it. Okay.
2: And that was it.
1: But I want you to know this, though. Okay, you were literally, we were in front of Fifth Avenue.
2: Yeah.
1: Some adoring fans. Jackie looked gorgeous.
2: Oh, Jackie.
1: Really next
2: Jackie
1: level.
2: Jackie Heinrich, the bride. Wow.
1: God love him. What a beautiful ceremony. Get the whole Fox fam seeing them off in the car.
2: Yeah.
1: People are driving by in New York, and it was very cinematic.
2: Yes,
1: you know what I'm saying?
2: It was. And with that cathedral in the background, mm-hmm. and the limo that they rode in the front.
1: Yes.
2: I mean.
1: Even when, as they were pulling away and you yelled out, I give it a month. Like, I'll,
2: no,
1: I'm kidding.
2: I did
1: kidding.
2: Not say that.
1: I'm kidding. But it was.
2: I did not say that.
1: Of course you did. It was so real. It was so beautiful. But what comes next in the next 9 hours of my life is not as vivid in my memory. There was a.
2: Well, you
1: it
2: were
1: was
2: on a
1: day.
2: A yacht.
1: It was a day. We were on a yacht wedding, which was glorious. There was a wonderful spirit of bipartisanship. Yeah. There's a lot of lawmakers there. But what I was explaining to people who needed to know all about it yesterday mm-hmm. is it was like a floating Patriot Awards. Because the Fox family shows up at these things.
2: Yeah.
1: We all travel well. You know, we present well. Mm-hmm. And like, you know, people were sober at the Patriot Awards. But at this event, there was an open bar.
2: Oh, not everybody was sober at the Patriot Awards. I mean, I saw some people who...
1: Yeah, well, there's always going to be a few.
2: Couldn't spell Patriot.
1: they Patriot Awards are like, when's Tom Brady getting here?
2: Yeah,
1: they're like, no, those kind
2: Patriots.
1: Of Patriots. It's going to be okay.
2: No.
1: But it was a great event, and I would just, an observation I made yesterday on the show, and I shared this with you off the air. Okay, TV people are so good at talking to a camera for a living that they actually don't look like they've been drinking at all. And that whole night, I thought I was like the only guy that was probably a little buzzed on the boat.
2: A little tipsy.
1: And because I was the last guy off the boat, I saw everyone else walking to their cars, and they all looked like they were still on a boat. They were literally like tilt-a-whirling in a parking lot.
2: You were tilted so badly that that's why they looked like they weren't standing up straight. Either one.
1: Don't put this on me, Faulkner.
2: I mean, I don't know. Everybody knows, though, that I don't drink. Mm-hmm. And it's always awkward when people want to have a conversation about what I'm missing. Everybody's different. You don't judge me.
1: And can I jump in? You're not missing anything. You're sober. They're going to miss most of it. So I didn't even know they were there.
2: Anyway, the wedding was gorgeous.
1: It was beautiful. The book is called Faith Still Moves Mountains.
2: Yes.
1: And what's happening right here, Miraculous Stories of the Healing Power of Prayer, is we have now issued, for you, the American Reader, it's a New York Times number one bestseller, already in hard copy, but this is the paperback edition.
2: Right.
1: Which gets you the OG classic in summer portability mode. Throw it in a beach bag. Put it on a train.
2: And
1: you know what
2: affordability,
1: I'm saying?
2: That's by
1: what
2: the
1: I
2: way.
1: Mean.
2: I want to give just a shout out to Walmart mm-hmm. because they have been tremendous in terms of putting this paper back. And mm-hmm. it just dropped today. All books drop on Tuesday, by the way. Mm-hmm. So it's only been out a few hours and they are putting it everywhere all across the country.
1: Yes.
2: So a shout out to them. And you can get it wherever books are sold. But that affordability, they got a little something going on.
1: Amen.
2: With the price. And I like that. So portability, affordability, it's important. So why a paperback after it goes bestseller? Mm-hmm. I believe that there are always those people out there who might read something if they could just take it with them and read it on their time, have it not be something that's a heavy hardcover, but could just kind of, you know, take it like a pamphlet almost. Mm-hmm. And so I asked the publisher, and they did, to include the original prayers that are in the section.
1: Oh, now, that's
2: right. Hardcover, this was a pullout. But look at that. It's like a book in a book.
1: Yeah, it is.
2: And it was important because I do believe that with this insurgence now, we're seeing it, and I call it an insurgency because I think we're in a spiritual war right now. There are people who don't want religious freedom. Mm-hmm. They're anti-Semites walking the earth right now, and they're, but by the grace of God, go we, because if they don't love the Jewish Americans, we're next. Right? I don't know who they love.
1: Yeah.
2: But it's a problem. Mm-hmm. And not to mix politics into this, but it is what it is. Socialists, mm-hmm. they don't want us to have the coziness of hope and freedom and prayer and all of that. Religious freedom isn't their bag. Mm-hmm. But at the same time, I'm thinking, what about all those young people who just want to kind of tap in on faith after they leave the fun, popular churches of New York? And they find out, hey, that's a nice way to meet a young lady.
1: I'll say.
2: Right? Because the first story is about teenagers. Mm-hmm. And these are stories about people's testimonies. I interviewed them. And now it's not only portable, not only can you take it with you, but buy it for somebody who really normally doesn't read a book.
1: Yeah. No, for real.
2: Yeah. I mean, and you don't hit your pocketbook so hard, but you can spread the word. I think this is an appetizer for what really gets you going in your faith walk. No matter where you are in your walk, this will fit.
1: Amen. We're talking to Harris Faulkner. The book's Faith Still Moves Mountains, on sale now, also in Walmart, which means we're a minute away from seeing a World Cup fan on TikTok.
2: Whee!
1: Being like, I found a giant bag of chips and they got books and this is America.
2: Yeah.
1: Is there anything more fun than this? I've really enjoyed that.
2: You know, I will say this. Mm-hmm. When I sat down first to write Faith Still Moves Mountains, Matthew 17:20 is the verse that gave it to me. Mm-hmm. We are in a space now where people are evil to one another.
1: Yeah.
2: And when you mentioned the World Cup, I went last week. So we have FIFA at MetLife in Jersey, right? And it's so popular, the socialists in New York are trying to put their name on our stadium. It's such a long story. How much time do we have? No. But what I know is important right now is for people to feel uplifted. And when you're having a horrible day now, I remember when you'd see sunshine stickers on the back of somebody's backpack. I mean, people are just mad all the time now. Yeah. I'm not seeing a lot of sunshine. And the Lord wants us to be purposeful. He wants us to follow his divine assignment. And he wants us to be love and find love. Mm-hmm. And so when someone has been through it, and a lot of these stories, they have been through it. Mm-hmm. I mean, in the worst ways.
1: Yep.
2: And they find their faith walk. Mm-hmm. That's inspiring for all of us to know that no matter what's going on in the world, this too shall pass. That's what we're teaching our teenagers and our college students right now.
1: Yeah, we're all in this.
2: Yeah, we're all in this together.
1: And the persistence business, that's the magic trick.
2: And humor is part of it too.
1: Amen.
2: Yeah, that's part of that sunshine.
1: She's the queen of daytime for a reason, folks.
2: Oh my gosh,
1: I mean, what are we talking about?
2: I know, this is kind of heavy, but it's true. But faith still moves mountains. Don't give up. Pray. And no matter where you are, I included some original prayers in the center of the book because sometimes we don't know what to pray. And so the topics are things like just thankfulness.
1: Yeah, no, I love that.
2: Yeah. Worship. Where do I start? My gosh, it's only a paragraph long. If you can't get started with worship out of like 17 words.
1: Yeah, we're in trouble here.
2: Yeah. So it's all good. And I really hope that what people get from this, and I never feel so guilty about marking up a paperback too with my highlight or whatever.
1: Yeah.
2: What I hope people get from this is something that they can go back to time and time again.
1: Amen.
2: And lots of scripture, just like if you don't know where to start in the Bible, that sort of thing.
1: We can hang out with Harris Faulkner.
2: Can we talk about redemption? Because I know how you live.
1: Man, Harris. I think that ship sailed a long time ago for me.
2: No.
1: Holy heck.
2: It was great to meet your Jenny, though.
1: Oh, Jenny Fela? She's a good egg. Jenny's a good egg. She's a good egg. She grew up at a dairy farm in Ohio, you know, out in that rural area of the country.
2: Yeah.
1: So she has a better disposition than what I grew up around, you know. I actually grew up around a lot of women who have my accent.
2: Well, what is wrong with that?
1: No, it's like, hey, Jim, you want to go to the movies tonight?
2: Oh, so they use your words.
1: It sounds like a bookie calling to collect. It's a girl. No, Jenny's a good
2: Did
1: egg.
2: You say book?
1: No, a bookie. Oh, no, we'll get back to the book. Don't worry, Harris, I got you, girl. Jenny and Harris got together. That was a big deal.
2: And you and Tony,
1: and Tony were hanging up. We picked up where we left off. I was like yourself, though, a little concerned that sweet Jackie gets driven away from the church by a man who does not have a New York City taxi license. The only guy there who had one was me. I should have made a citizen's arrest.
2: The guy who drove the limo doesn't...
1: I mean, he had some kind of a license. I'm being silly.
2: But he doesn't do that for a living, is what you're saying. He's not a specialist like you are.
1: No, he was also driving...
2: He's not a cabbie.
1: He was on the right side of the car. You know what I'm saying? Because it was like an old school British, whatever the heck it was.
2: Right.
1: Okay, the point is, I could have jumped in there with a taxi license, cut across five lanes. I could have did romantic things. You know what I mean? Took him through the park. And
2: risking my life in a convertible is with a wedding dress on that I can't run in.
1: Come on, Harris.
2: Safe.
1: Where'd the faith go? Weren't we just talking about faith here? Now I can't even drive a few blocks to a photo shoot.
2: In front of a cathedral. No wonder you didn't get picked to drive it.
1: It's weird because I remember like a minute ago, someone was talking about redemption. They were talking about believing this too shall pass.
2: I don't know where exactly the word reality is in the Bible, but it's got to be in there. I mean, there we were in front of a church. I don't know if, okay, we need somebody to drive dangerously on the wrong side of the road in this car that wasn't made for American streets with a beautiful young bride and groom in the back.
1: Yeah,
2: wait, where's Jimmy Failla?
1: Thank you.
2: Said no one ever.
1: Thank you. And
2: no,
1: you know what?
2: I'm
1: you know
2: sure
1: where
2: you
1: Jimmy was? You know what Jimmy was? Mrs. Faith Still Moves Mountains. I was standing on the curb. Not as the author of a book called Faith Still Moves Mountains, but I was standing on the curb. No, this is important to the conversation.
2: Okay.
1: And as they pulled away, I got a big, huge embrace from Monsignor McCormick, who said, oh, my Jimmy Failla, we watch you in the rectory. We have never missed an episode. No, it's so much better now. Hold on, it gets better.
2: And you didn't say who are you?
1: No, I knew the Monsignor. I mean, I knew he was somebody.
2: Okay.
1: I was like, hey, what's up, Monsignor?
2: Right, that's an
1: Come on, I was raised in a Catholic house. I went to church. Come on, lady. So hold on a second. So me and the Monsignor are having a minute.
2: Yeah.
1: And a dude pulls up in a Rolls Royce who's driving the next bride and groom and goes, yeah. And he said, if it ain't Jimmy, and he used a couple of expletives, Failla, and got out and was my man. Yeah, right there in front
2: Look
1: of the church.
2: Look at you breaking through, you
1: But what I'm saying
2: star?
1: Is, no, but the point is crushing it at the church. They, you know, and I was there. I was in the road, you know, in my natural habitat. So I popped to these people. That was the point.
2: I love that.
1: The thing about faith.
2: You are purposed. You have an anointing on your life to be funny.
1: I don't even know what it means, but this is all
2: and
1: I will say to you.
2: You were in God's house, and he said, wait, let me make sure my boy is recognized.
1: Yeah, let's get him, you know, let's get him out there.
2: Yeah.
1: You know, that, no, they did. It was, they did.
2: I love that.
1: The fact that I was holding road flares had nothing to do. I'm kidding.
2: Oh my gosh, no, you are.
1: I'm kidding.
2: You were standing next to the most beautiful woman.
1: You know what? I just,
2: she is gorgeous.
1: Oh, Jenny?
2: And I think... Okay, I don't know.
1: Because I didn't know if you were going
2: right
1: for a
2: there.
1: Joke. I thought if I didn't
2: no,
1: know...
2: No, you're married to her almost 20 years.
1: Fair.
2: Come on.
1: No, fair. Okay, no, fair.
2: I didn't know she was that tall.
1: Yeah, Jenny...
2: I like that because she and I are both tall.
1: Yeah, you girls are tall. It's nice. On Fifth Avenue, a girl that tall is nice. On
2: Stop.
1: Ninth Avenue, it's a concern.
2: Stop. I knew... You know what? Stop. No.
1: You see Harris on Fifth Avenue, you're like, hubba, hubba. But if you see a girl Harris's height near the Intrepid, you're like, no thanks, bro.
2: Oh, my gosh. No. Oh no!
1: We never get to do this, Harris.
2: Oh no,
1: folks! We gotta go to break in a minute. But the book is called "Faith Still Moves Mountains." It's a number one New York Times bestseller. It is now available to you in paperback and also at Walmart of all places, which is a huge deal.
2: A huge deal.
1: You're doing your summer beach read. You're packing for your summer road trip. This
2: and
1: is a win.
2: You are in the lava flow right now of faith. People are especially people under 45, are really looking for what isn't fulfilling them anymore.
1: Yes.
2: It's like, this is not enough of this. This I've worked so hard. I've got this. I've got a house. I need peace. That's what we all need. We need peace. Uh-huh. You find you're funny, and I know this about you, because you're very, very thoughtful. I've seen you prep for shows. I've worked with you on Outnumbered.
1: Uh-huh.
2: And I know that in those moments, that's peace in your mind.
1: Definitely.
2: Blocking out the confusion to find your funny, to find what you are anointed to do.
1: Process.
2: That's right.
1: A lot of us find comfort
2: Divine
1: in process.
2: Process.
1: Thank you.
2: God bless you.
1: If there's not a chapter, I'm going to write an addendum. It's going to be...
2: Oh, Lord.
1: Faith hasn't stopped yet.
2: I love that, actually.
1: The next time you come on, we have to do this in my wheelhouse. We'll talk about the George Michael album, Faith, so I can keep up.
2: What?
1: You know, like... That was a hot album. Do you remember Faith? You
2: of course
1: Faith.
2: I do.
1: That was a hot album, George Michael.
2: My favorite song, I don't know how appropriate it is now, but Fast Love, Parts 1 and 2.
1: That's a great one.
2: And when it does the break at the end,
1: and
2: they're in the BMW, where are we going?
1: Yeah, I love it.
2: I love
1: that song.
2: Yeah, it's grooving to drive to.
1: Mm-hmm.
2: And
1: George Michael.
2: I didn't drive like a cab, but I'm dressed like one.
1: Hey, girl. In her Dolce Gabbana shoes. Those were dime a dozen in the taxi
2: garage.
1: Oh my gosh,
2: nobody could see my shoes.
1: And believe me, there's people trying to.
2: All right, let me lift up a foot.
1: Oh, hold on a second. Let me get out some singles. We're going to break the book.
2: Whoa,
1: Faith Still Moves Mountains.
2: Yeah, we're talking about a faith book.
1: Buy multiple copies or right. Lose my number.
2: God bless everybody out there. And find your peace, find your purpose, find your mission.
1: The great Harris Faulkner.
2: Thank you.
1: Ladies and gentlemen.
2: You're amazing.
0: The host who always has gifts for his listeners.
3: 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Nose candy? Cocaine.
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5: Right?
6: Fair enough. 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
11: David is calling from Waco on the story about the artificial intelligence now being used in conjunction with security cameras at Kai Charter Schools here in Austin. And this is a system that they say will detect guns on campus very, very rapidly. David, good afternoon. Welcome to KLBJ.
12: Yes, I'm a safety director at a kind of mid-sized school, public school here in Central Texas. I heard your comment about the AI, and we've actually been using it for a little over a month, and it worked tremendously. It's a definite game changer for us.
13: It will detect guns in schools. How does it work, the one you're using?
12: We've tested it weekly. It's just trained to look for movement, but also it sees an object that potentially looks like a gun and somebody holding it away or pulling it out of a holster or pulling it out of a bag. And then ours works exactly what you were talking about. The AI sends a feed to a human at a control center, and then they send an alert to us. We actually get a picture of what the person looks like, and it tracks them through the building. It, not only does it do gunshot detection, it also can detect a fight. It can detect if someone's fallen. It can do a lot of different things.
11: And David, that is scanning the exterior and interior of the building?
12: Yes, wherever you have cameras, and that's one of the things that's really nice about it, is that it will connect to your existing cameras. You don't have to go out and buy additional cameras if you have a pretty robust camera system, and most schools have exterior cameras and also have interior cameras.
11: And as far as you know, no one has has been able to beat it so far, sneaking one pass that went undetected?
12: No, we haven't had an incident with a gun. And we've never had one on one of our campuses. This is just something that we've got a lot of things in place, and we just decided this was kind of the icing on the cake because it protects your exterior. That's one of the biggest things, is that if somebody gets out of a car with a rifle or a gun and they start towards your building, then they never get in.
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0: 6 people, according to the president, have been arrested for vandalizing the reflecting pool.
1: It's people with a dirty mind that think like that.
0: I don't actually know the answer, but the fact that this has become a national story is embarrassing to me. It's the reflecting pool. Between the Lincoln Memorial and the Washington Monument, for starters, we should all want it to look good, which is why when Obama was refurbishing it for $34 million, I was nowhere near a TV or a comedy stage being like, how dare you? Okay, for the same reason, I don't really care what Trump does to it if they get it right in the end. We want it to look good. It's the nation's capital. People come. You want it to reflect favorably on our country. Do you remember like civic pride, where we all used to like kind of root for some of the same things because we lived here? We don't really have a lot of that anymore. Now it's like, if you're not the party in power, I feel like so many people are just rooting for that other party to fail so you can get back in charge. And the White House has become like a hot sheets motel. You know, you're getting an hourly rate hotel. You're going in as the couple that was just in there, hands you the key on the way out. Like, stay away from the dresser, by the way. Yeah, not good. I don't like it. And there's just such disingenuous garbage in our politics. I'm going to play you a clip in the next hour that I think is the current state of the union. At a moment when they're trying to weed out so much fraud and malfeasance. Do you know California has not finished counting the mayor votes yet?
2: You gotta do better than that.
0: You would like to think it ain't done yet. Like, Florida counts 23 million votes on election night. Do you know how many people voted in the mayor's race? Like, less than 3 million. And you're telling me we need to be here for a month and a half to get it done?
3: That is absolutely the most ridiculous excuse I have ever heard in my entire career as a disciplinarian.
0: But there's a clip I'm going to play you in the next hour that really is the driving force behind why we're so diametrically opposed on these stupid issues. And the truth is, when it comes to things like voter ID, just so we're clear, there is no opposition. 84% of Americans want it, but it's being misrepresented by a lot of Democrats. So they can, I don't know, mischaracterize the ambitions of the people in the Trump administration and the white supremacist Jim Crow folks that support it. None of this is true. None of this is serious. But I have a clip. I always say we're living in the death of shame. Okay. Shame is dead. It's been buried. They're about to dig it back up and do something unspeakable to it when I come back.
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11: The votes are cast. I'm Chris DeMeo, Fox News. Several candidates have officially advanced to the November general election following Tuesday's primary contests. Fox's Kristen Goodwin has more.
12: South Carolina Attorney General Alan Wilson winning the state's GOP gubernatorial runoff, defeating Lieutenant Governor Pamela Evett. Both candidates earned President Trump's endorsement, Wilson locking it in last week. Wilson will take on Democratic State Representative Jermaine Johnson in November's race to replace Republican Governor Henry McMaster, who is term limited. In Maryland, Democratic incumbent Wes Moore winning the party's nomination for governor, defeating longshot Democratic challenger Eric Felber, a physician. Moore is a former Army officer who was first elected governor in 2022. He has sparked speculation he could be a potential 2028 Democratic presidential contender. Kristen Goodwin, Fox News.
11: Democratic Socialists with big primary wins in New York. Brad Lander won in New York's 3rd Congressional District. Claire Valdez took the nomination in New York's 7th District. Both were endorsed by Democratic Socialist New York Mayor Zoran Mamdani. President Trump rallied voters on Tuesday at a Mack truck facility in Pennsylvania. He praised what he calls a manufacturing revival under his leadership.
9: Right now we have more factories being built, and I mean car factories, AI factories, factories of every type than we've ever had in the history of our country by 3 times.
11: Democrats have widely criticized President Trump's manufacturing and trade policies. Democrats argue his aggressive tariffs and trade wars are harming American workers. The U.S. hitting Cuban state companies with new sanctions that some analysts say could spook foreign investors and deepen a severe economic crisis. Secretary of State Marco Rubio said the sanctions target 5 Cuban entities, including 3 linked business conglomerates run by Cuba's Revolutionary Armed Forces. 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
1: The U.S. Supreme Court seems likely to uphold laws that prohibit transgender women and girls from competing on a women's or girls' school sports teams. After nearly 3.5 hours of arguments in a pair of cases from Idaho and West Virginia, a majority of the justices appear to be, agree with the states, like the state of Texas, and that the laws can remain in place.
2: Well, I mean, states' rights, that's how it should be. I think it's absurd that there would be any state, or any governing body for that matter, that would play along with this first world problem, you know, public fetish that has become so mainstream. You're not going to other countries where they have real problems and finding a bunch of, you know, elitist liberal whites over there talking about how put upon they are because they, you know, people are misgendering them, and the Y chromosomes can't compete in physical sports against, you know, real females. It's really almost an embarrassment to the nation that we've even taken this all the way to the Supreme Court.
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25: An Ohio mother says she went through the drive-thru, wanted to get something to eat for her daughter, and when they looked in the bag of food they had ordered, mom also saw a bag of marijuana in there. Mom and her attorney are winding up. They're down there in the bullpen getting heated up. They're coming in, and they're going to be throwing fastballs at Burger King looking for money. Are they entitled to money? Angela is with us. Good afternoon, Angela. How you doing?
5: I'm doing great. I look at it. That's a happy meal, y'all.
11: Yeah, happy.
26: It just came from the wrong place.
5: But the other thing is, maybe the person who was serving her thought she was uptight and needed to chill out a little bit.
26: Here, calm down.
5: I'd take that prize any day, and you would not hear me complain.
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1: Yeah, let me squeeze in Lou, checking in from the Mopac area this morning.
8: Man, you know what it is, man. Just another day, another hustle, man.
1: Yep.
8: I want to speak on that homeless. Man, the city's not doing nothing about it. I started out having 5 homeless encampment properties to clean out. I was hired to do. I'm at 12 right now. All these individuals that I meet in these homeless encampments, they're ducked in these camps that people from Wisconsin, North Carolina, New York, these people are coming out from the woodwork, man.
11: Wow.
8: So I have no clue what the city council are talking about, if there's a change in decreasing homelessness. There's no change whatsoever.
1: Well, Lou, there's no interest in solving the crisis because that means they wouldn't be needed anymore, right? I mean,
8: exactly. Yeah. That's job security for them, and that's it. That's all it is for
1: but
8: them.
1: You're out there with your gloves and boots, and you're out there actually helping clean up some of these areas. Man, and what a task that is. That's a big job. Mm-hmm. Dangerous job, too, right, Lou? Is it dangerous?
8: Oh, man. All the drug stuff that we see, we get chased with machetes, we get, all sorts of stuff. I'm in close connection with APD and with about 3 co-compliance officers that email me, text me throughout all these properties. I clean one up on Monday. That same one on Monday will be trashed up again on Tuesday because co-compliance notifies me and they give me 7 days to go out there and clean it all up. And these individuals, it's just same rotating cycle, same people I see.
2: Yeah. You ever deal with anybody's like aggressive dogs out there? Do people have aggressive dogs back in those camps?
8: Oh, those animals that are back there, I don't even know their dogs. I don't know what kind of dogs they are. They're some kind of
1: vicious
8: homemade dogs. But the dead animals that we have to pick up, I mean, there's so much stuff, man. I'll tell you right now, Todd, man, I've been born and raised in Austin. I spoke on before. This city is not Austin no more, man.
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25: Melissa is in Manor with a comment on PepsiCo, saying they're going to cut the price on all of their potato chips and other snacks by 15%. Hi, Melissa. How are you?
6: I'm good. I'm wondering if the 15%, they're trying to make themselves sound good with, the customers, because I think they're losing business to the store brands. Generics used to get a bad name, but now they don't. And I can tell you, everything I just put in my grocery cart that was a snack was the store brand. The sodas I bought, I don't even drink them that often, were half the price.
25: Wow.
6: Yeah, and in some cases, like I'm just going to say the cheese balls at one particular store that I only buy on game days, they actually taste better to me, the store brand, than the other one.
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25: Melissa, thank you so much. And Melinda and I will be over for the game and those cheese balls.
26: Yes, looking forward to it.
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25: A jury in Seattle has awarded $8 million to a student who was punched in the face by one of his teachers. It's one of the largest levies ever against the Seattle public schools.
26: And holy cow, they were asking for $76 to $124 million in damages. So $8 million doesn't sound that bad when you look at what they were asking for.
25: No kidding. Yes.
11: It's a ridiculous settlement. $8 million for punching a kid. No, you should not make it a practice to punch any of your students, even if they make you mad and they fight you. You got to be better than that. My only disagreement comes with a jury award on this of $8 million. Give me a break. If Mark, if you want to put one right in the kisser, I'd take $8 million right now. I would.
25: I'm going to pass for right now. Thank you.
26: Well, but thanks for putting the offer on the table.
11: Yes. Hit me with your best shot for $8 million. We'll move on.
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28: Mark, Melinda, and Ed.
25: A jury in Seattle has awarded $8 million to a student who was punched in the face by one of his teachers. It's one of the largest levies ever against the Seattle public schools.
26: And holy cow, they were asking for $76 to $124 million in damages. So $8 million doesn't sound that bad when you look at what they were asking for.
25: No kidding, yes.
11: It's a ridiculous settlement, $8 million for punching a kid. No, you should not make it a practice to punch any of your students, even if they make you mad and they fight you. You got to be better than that. My only disagreement comes with a jury award in this of $8 million. Give me a break. If Mark, if you want to put one right in a kisser, I'd take $8 million right now. I would.
25: I'm going to pass for right now. Thank you.

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3: An Ohio mother says she went through the drive-thru, wanted to get something to eat for her daughter, and when they looked in the bag of food they had ordered, mom also saw a bag of marijuana in there. Mom and her attorney are winding up. They're down there in the built bullpen getting heated up. They're coming in, and they're going to be throwing fastballs at Burger King looking for money. Are they entitled to money? Angela is with us. Good afternoon, Angela. How you doing?
15: I'm doing great. I look at it. That's a happy meal, y'all.
5: Yeah, happy.
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3: An Ohio mother says she went through the drive-thru, wanted to get something to eat for her daughter, and when they looked in the bag of food they had ordered, mom also saw a bag of marijuana in there. Mom and her attorney are winding up. They're down there in the built.

0: bullpen getting heated up. 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Are they entitled to money? Angela is with us. Good afternoon, Angela. How you doing?
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0: Hello, Andrew. How are you today?
8: There's a difference between violence and property damage. You just kind of made the comment, maybe I just read you wrong, that because you break a window or you stole something, you're violent.
2: That's, yeah. 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
8: If you, that's if, not violent.
2: I think it is. If you broke windows at our nation's capital, if you broke windows to get in and then you stole stuff, yeah, that's violence. If you break a window or knock down a door, sir.
8: That's property damage. That's not violent. You're not hurting anybody.
2: You're not hurting anybody?
8: If you light somebody's house on fire, that's property damage and that's violent. But, just if there's nobody there in a house and you knock down the door to steal something, that's not violent.
2: What if I went to Melinda's house tonight and knocked down the door? That's a violent act, and I would be dead because she'd shoot me.
3: Better believe I would.
0: Andrew, thank you. 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
0: Melissa is in Manor with a comment on PepsiCo, saying they're going to cut the price on all of their potato chips and other snacks by 15%. Hi, Melissa. How are you?
18: I'm good. I'm wondering if the 15%, they're trying to make themselves sound good with, the customers, because I think they're losing business to the store brands. Generics used to get a bad name, but now they don't. And I can tell you, everything I just put in my grocery cart that was a snack was the store brand. The sodas I bought, I don't even drink them that often, were half the price.
0: Wow.
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0: 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And Melinda and I will be over for the game and those cheese balls.
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0: Hello, Andrew. 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
8: There's a difference between violence and property damage. You just kind of made the comment, maybe I just read you wrong, that because you break a window or you stole something, you're violent.
2: That's, yeah. 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
8: If you, that's if, not violent.
2: I think it is. If you broke windows at our nation's capital, if you broke windows to get in and then you stole stuff, that's violence. If you break a window or knock down a door, sir.
8: That's property damage. That's not violent. 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
2: You're not hurting anybody?
8: 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But, just if there's nobody there in a house and you knock down the door to steal something, that's not violent.
2: What if I went to Melinda's house tonight and knocked down the door? That's a violent act, and I would be dead because she'd shoot me.
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23: The caller's right. The Republicans didn't like that the Save America Act wasn't a part of that. To the larger point that you were making about what happened several months ago and where we are today, I'm going to go back to something I said a moment ago. I think the Iranians, you can't believe anything that they're saying. I think they were still going to reconstitute if they didn't have some ability to keep the nukes going. They were going to keep after it. And I think this was an opportunity to take out that capability, hopefully once and for all. And even putting the nukes aside, that they have the capability to shut down global commerce to the extent that they are in terms of energy and all the other products that flow through the Strait of Hormuz. Even that's a situation that is untenable from the United States standpoint, not to mention all the other ways that they were funding terrorism all around the world.
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1: If you're open to the public, you allow in-person payments at your physical location, you must accept cash. That's the essence of a bill filed today in the United States Senate.
2: It's crazy to me that we have to have a bill that says you have to accept the currency that we've had along forever.
1: Let's go to Heather. What are your thoughts on this proposal?
3: So one of the things that people aren't necessarily looking at is small businesses, a business that maybe only does 30 to 50 transactions a day. The fees that are associated with having to have the armored car service, having to have the bank account, there's a lot of fees that are associated with taking cash and being able to take a credit card where you only have to pay 0.5% of whatever that sale is to the credit card manufacturer is much easier for small businesses to make a profit.
2: Wait, hold on. Are you saying the banks that you maybe have your business account with, they charge you for the cash that you get?
3: Yes, you have to have the armored service to pick up, and you have to pay for like a change order.
1: Are you a small business owner, Heather?
3: I used to be. I'm not any longer, but I am very familiar with the fees that you would have to pay because not every bank has one of the coin counter machines. They send it out, and there's a fee associated with that.
1: What is your estimation as to the percentage of customers who want to pay in cash?
3: I can only speak to where I'm working now, which is a food eatery area inside of a business. And I would say in a month, maybe 4 people. And what I typically do, if they don't have another way to pay, if cash is all they have, I just let them have it.
1: The meal is free?
3: Yeah. I mean, we're not talking about big bills or anything of that nature. That's why I'm not going to tell you where I work.
2: I was going to say, I wouldn't mention that, Heather. You're going to have a whole lot of people that only have cash coming.
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5: A clean sweep. I'm Sue Guzman, Fox News. In New York City, progressive Democrats, backed by the city's socialist mayor, won their primary races Tuesday, including two who bested longtime Democratic incumbents. Fox's Brian Yannis.
6: That's three big wins in three congressional House primaries by far-left candidates endorsed by Democratic socialist Zohran Mamdani. For Mamdani, it solidifies his power in the Democratic Party and underscores the fact that he imposed major losses to the Democratic Party's establishment. In New York 13, Espaillat, the chair of the Hispanic Congressional Caucus, loses his seat to Mamdani-backed Democratic Socialist Daria Lisa Avila Chevalier. Chevalier wants to abolish ICE in prisons and says all deportations are wrong, even for convicted murderers. She led anti-Israel protests in Columbia University.
5: In South Carolina, Attorney General Alan Wilson was the winner of the GOP runoff election, defeating Lieutenant Governor Pamela Evatt. President Trump initially backed her in the early days of that race, but ultimately endorsed both. Iran denying claims by Vice President J.D. Vance that nuclear inspectors will be allowed back into the country. But President Trump is disputing Iran's claim, saying those inspections will happen.
7: The president also says major progress has been made following the U.S. military's actions against Iran. Meantime, Iran's president says discussions about the regime's missiles program is off the table. Also, the IDF says it killed two Hezbollah militants in southern Lebanon who crossed into the security zone. And Rubio went on to say that this is an issue that will be addressed at the appropriate time during these negotiations.
5: Fox's says Christina Coleman. The House has passed a sweeping housing affordability bill aimed at boosting the supply of homes and cracking down on large investors. President Trump is expected to sign it on Wednesday. 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
5: President Trump visiting a Mack truck facility in Pennsylvania on Tuesday as both parties race to see who will control Congress after the midterm elections. The president touting the economy and falling oil prices cited the manufacturing revival under his leadership. We have more from Fox's Nate Boyd.
10: Before taking the stage, Trump toured the Mack truck facility. This is after Mack Defense, a subsidiary of Mack Trucks, just received a $47 million contract to continue making dump trucks for the military. Today, Trump promised to continue producing and protecting American jobs, and he says affordability is only set to improve.
5: The visit comes as polls suggest the majority of Americans disapprove of the president's handling of the economy. Democrats have criticized the president and the administration for not doing enough to make the country more affordable. A demonstrator who shot and wounded a police officer during the protest at the Prairieland ICE Detention Center in Alvarado, Texas, last July 4th, has been sentenced to 100 years in federal prison. Benjamin Song was convicted of attempted murder last March after he wounded a police officer at the Prairieland Detention Center there in Alvarado. Seven other protesters received prison terms ranging from 30 to 70 years. And it has been a hot summer so far in Europe, and one country is hotter than ever before. We have the latest from Fox's John Saucier.
11: France uses a national thermal indicator. It's an average of temperatures measured at 30 weather stations around the country. That average creeping up to 85.6 degrees Fahrenheit Tuesday, setting a new record as the hottest day ever in France. The previous record being 84.9 degrees Fahrenheit, set during heat waves in 2003 and 2019. The Eiffel Tower and the Louvre Museum had to restrict visiting hours. Around Europe, the heat's been causing a bunch of disruptions, with school and transportation schedules being altered. This heat wave is likely to continue until the weekend. John Saucier, Fox News.
5: I'm Sue Guzman. This is Fox News.
0: KLBJ has the shows to keep you informed and entertained.
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1: To follow up on what happened last fall with the 12-day war, and their capabilities were degraded dramatically, but not completely. I think you step back, look at the broader picture, that there are points in time in history when you got to move and you got to take the opportunity as it presents itself. And if this is an opportunity to get rid of that nuclear threat, the terroristic threat, and so forth, once and for all, I mean, that's got to be the hope. Is there still going to be some elements out there in days ahead? Probably so. How do you kill this regime that they don't sign up for capitulation or surrender or submission? That's not in their vocabulary unless they're dead. So that's what we're up against. But still, I think there's points in time in our history when you got to say, we got to do something. We, the leader of the free world, this country has got to step in and make it happen. And I think that's what we're doing now.
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4: Do you favor a bell-to-bell ban on the use of cell phones in all Texas public schools, or do you have objections? Do you see problems? Aaron is in Georgetown. Hi, Aaron. Welcome to KLBJ.
5: I was a teacher for 21 years, elementary school teacher, and it wasn't 10 years ago that, at least in our district, the big push was BYOD, bring your own device. Got to get everybody in there. Now, I was a second, third grade teacher. That means even the little kids got to bring whatever they have, and they were push that, and now all of a sudden we're making a whole 360-degree turn on this.
4: Yes.
5: I agree with it because I'm even watching the kids, you know, who are older now, you're 20-somethings, and they are so glued to those phones. It'd be nice, you know, wean the kids off of their need for all this technology, I guess, or the devices.
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4: This is Mark in Georgetown. Hello there, Mark. Welcome.
9: This is where I look at Ed and I shake my head and I look at Melinda and say that's where the level thinking comes from, because I understand at 100 miles an hour you should be pulled over, and that's just ridiculous. But also, if somebody's got bald tires and these rains are happening right now, they're on the freeway and they got to slow down really quick, there's a very good chance those tires aren't going to grip the road and somebody's going to get hurt. So there's a reason we have laws, and there's a reason that those tires shouldn't be bald, because somebody might get hurt and there's a very good chance of it.
10: Where's your tire store? I'm just kidding. Hey, you bring up a good point. Nobody should have balding tires. I would just use an extreme example to my great friend to my left, but she's really to the right, Melinda over there, about how I would rather my police officers get some yahoo driving 100 miles an hour than getting some granny from South Austin whose tires are bald.
9: Well, there you go, Ed. There you go again, putting it a granny, because most grannies are pretty darn smart and they get those tires fixed.
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1: The Austin School District is moving ahead with a plan to consolidate some schools to address a budget deficit. The district blames its budget gap on a declining enrollment. Why are there fewer kids enrolling in the AISD as the population of our city continues to grow?
2: I think obviously more options for charter schools would be one of them, but also there have been declining outcomes in AISD for a long time.
1: When parents have a choice to send their kids someplace else and they can afford it, they do.
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3: Question I'll continue to ask as far as our so-called homeless strategy. 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Do we have any kind of number in mind where there's a cap, there's a ceiling on what we're willing to pay?
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12: 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I am Hispanic. And I am lesbo. 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
13: Votes are cast. I'm Chris DeMeo, Fox News. President Trump visited a Mack truck facility in Battleground, Pennsylvania on Tuesday as Republicans and Democrats remain focused on the upcoming midterm elections. The president making the case for his tariffs and that they're helping bring factories back to the U.S.
14: All American roads will be filled with American trucks very shortly. Very few people are able to compete with us anymore. They used to rip us off. It was like we were a bunch of babies.
13: The visit comes as polls suggest the majority of Americans disapprove of the president's handling of the economy. Secretary of State Marco Rubio visiting the United Arab Emirates as he meets with Gulf allies to discuss the U.S.-Iran peace deal. The secretary says that groundwork has been laid out, but a lot of work remains.
15: I think there is a framework and an outline upon which we can make real progress. I think good groundwork was laid over the last 72 hours, but a lot of work remains to be done, and we want to hear from our partners. We want to make sure that their views are taken into account, and we understand their security concerns, their regional economic concerns as well.
13: President Trump says the Strait of Hormuz will stay open for now with no naval blockade.
16: President Trump touting this big number with oil tankers getting through the Strait of Hormuz one day after the Treasury Department issued a waiver allowing Iran to begin selling its oil and doing it in U.S. dollars for the first time in decades. Posting on social media about the overnight success getting these oil tankers through, saying 19 million barrels of oil flowed out of the Hormuz Strait yesterday, an all-time record. Oil prices are tumbling down and the world is a much safer place. Now, before the war, every day about 20 million barrels of oil used to pass through the Strait of Hormuz.
13: Fox's Lucas Tomlinson. The U.S. is easing its restrictions on Iran's World Cup team. The Department of Homeland Security said Tuesday the squad could travel into the country 2 days before its next match. A department spokesman said the team will still be required to leave after Friday's match in Seattle. 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
13: Several states holding primaries on Tuesday. Progressive Democrats won big in New York, helped by the backing of Democratic Socialist Mayor Zoran Mamdani.
23: That's three big wins in three congressional House primaries by far-left candidates endorsed by Democratic Socialist Zoran Mamdani. For Mamdani, it solidifies his power in the Democratic Party and underscores the fact that he imposed major losses to the Democratic Party's establishment. In New York 13, Espaillat, the chair of the Hispanic Congressional Caucus, loses his seat to Mamdani-backed Democratic Socialist Daria Lisa Avila Chevalier. Chevalier wants to abolish ICE in prisons and says all deportations are wrong, even for convicted murderers. She led anti-Israel protests at Columbia University.
13: Fox's Brian Yenis in New York. These races were seen as a litmus test for the future of the Democratic Party and for Democratic Socialists to expand their influence toward others. South Carolina Attorney General Alan Wilson won the Republican primary runoff in the race for governor, defeating Lieutenant Governor Pamela Yvette. The House has given final approval to a broad-based bipartisan bill aimed at lowering the cost of housing. The legislation would reduce federal regulations, streamline environmental reviews, speed up the construction process, and curb the influence of corporate landlords by limiting their ability to purchase single-family homes. The Senate passed the measure on Monday. President Trump expected to sign it on Wednesday. The U.S. hitting Cuban state companies with new sanctions that some analysts say could spook foreign investors and deepen a severe economic crisis. Secretary of State Marco Rubio said the sanctions target five Cuban entities, including three linked business conglomerates run by Cuba's revolutionary armed forces. Stocks dropping on Tuesday, the Dow finishing down 45 points, the Nasdaq lost 579, and the S&P 500 dropped 107. I'm Chris DeMeo. This is Fox News.
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28: I'm going to squeeze in Allie. She wants to weigh in on this dyslexic story. The numbers of dyslexic students in the state of Texas in just 5 years has skyrocketed 600%. Yes, the dyslexic students are now under the umbrella for special education. Allie, good morning.
29: I don't believe dyslexia is because of social media, TikTok, or any of those other reasons. I am 41, and I have dyslexia. My daughter, who's 7, also has it. It's something you're born with. 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I think the uptick is because we're actually testing for it now. Back in the 90s, we didn't. 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
2: that seems like such a large jump just to attribute only to better testing. 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
28: Recently, some metal rails and loops were installed by someone on a nearly dozen planter boxes near 6th Street and Brazos. Downtown Austin Alliance says it had no part in the installation. It is also curious as to who added the deterrence, if you will, to keep the homeless away.
2: You know, I don't know if it's just homeless. I mean, they also kind of look like those things that people would put up to stop people with skateboards from, you know, grinding up the sides of planter boxes with their tricks and whatnot.
28: Sure.
2: But I would think that this would be fairly easy to track down or at least get an idea. There's surveillance cameras all over downtown Austin.
28: Either the city did it and the city doesn't want the general public to know that they had something to do with it because it goes against the activist narratives about letting the homeless go anywhere they want.
2: I could believe that.
28: Or it was one of the business owners downtown that did it out of frustration. Well, damn you, city. 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
27: 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Mark, Melinda, and Ed.
7: 3 out of 4 Texas nurses say within the last year they have been the victim of physical assaults or sexual harassment on the job. Chelsea is calling from downtown. It says on the screen that you got out of bedside nursing because of the violence. Tell us about it.
8: I was actually a newer nurse, so I had less than 5 years under my belt, and I was working bedside nursing, and I experienced numerous occasions of the sexual and physical assaults from patients. And it's unfortunate because you don't feel like you can go to your leaders or management, because usually what you'll hear back is, well, what could you have done differently to not let the situation elevate to that level that the patient would want to lash out?
9: What was the most common thing you faced with unruly patients or violent patients?
8: Well, it would be, as a female nurse, there would be a lot of sexual comments, sexual actions that would be done by patients, but also a lot of hitting, a lot of anger. Sometimes when we would have drug-seeking patients or even patients in pain, and, you know, you do have sympathy for them because, you know, when you're in pain, you're in pain. But as, you know, someone said before, we're there to help. That's the only thing that we're there to do. You know, we're not the ones causing the pain. We're actually the ones trying to help you out with it. But, yeah, you still experience that abuse.
10: Chelsea, you said that the hospital admin would say, what could you do differently? I take that to mean that they thought the patients did no wrong. There had to be some underlying reason why that patient would act that way towards you, instead of they just are a bad person.
8: Exactly.
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7: David is calling from Waco on the story about the artificial intelligence now being used in conjunction with security cameras at Kai Charter Schools here in Austin. And this is a system that they say will detect guns on campus very, very rapidly. David, good afternoon. Welcome to KLBJ.
37: Yes, I'm a safety director at a kind of mid-sized school, public school here in Central Texas. I heard your comment about the AI, and

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8: Sandy, it says on the screen you're a teacher. Want to get your thoughts on this. There's a story in the Daily Mail about a high school teacher. She's a 10th grade English teacher, and she's quitting because of the technology. Well, she says these young minds are being destroyed by the technology. They're playing games, they're copying assignments using AI and ChatGPT, and they're not learning a thing, and she's so frustrated that she's actually leaving the profession as a result of it. Do you see some of the same things?
9: I happen to be an 11th grade English teacher, and absolutely. These kids, I can't even let, they'll ask, can I listen to music while I'm writing? No, because I've had children who have AI dictating to them through their headphones as they're writing a paper. So you can't trust them to do things online, you know, if you want to have them write their paper in a Google Doc, say. It's impossible to trust them because they can cheat. And I agree with her. That's what I mean also about the fact that they can't think because they're relying too heavily on these things to think for them. And I understand her frustration. My students have to write everything by hand. I have a student who used AI to write about her favorite place. What the heck? I mean, wow. If you can't write about yourself, ridiculous.
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2: 3 out of 4 Texas nurses say within the last year they have been the victim of physical assaults or sexual harassment on the job. Chelsea is calling from downtown. It says on the screen that you got out of bedside nursing because of the violence. Tell us about it.
3: I was actually a newer nurse, so I had less than 5 years under my belt, and I was working bedside nursing, and I experienced numerous occasions of the sexual and physical assaults from patients. And it's unfortunate because you don't feel like you can go to your leaders or management, because usually what you'll hear back is, well, what could you have done differently to not let the situation elevate to that level that the patient would want to lash out?
4: What was the most common thing you faced with unruly patients or violent patients?
3: Well, it would be, as a female nurse, there would be a lot of sexual comments, sexual actions that would be done by patients, but also a lot of hitting, a lot of anger. Sometimes when we would have drug-seeking patients or even patients in pain, and, you know, you do have sympathy for them because, you know, when you're in pain, you're in pain. But as, you know, someone said before, we're there to help. That's the only thing that we're there to do. You know, we're not the ones causing the pain. We're actually the ones trying to help you out with it. But, yeah, you still experience that abuse.
5: Chelsea, you said that the hospital admin would say, what could you do differently? I take that to mean that they thought the patients did no wrong. There had to be some underlying reason why that patient would act that way towards you, instead of they just are a bad person.
3: Exactly.
1: 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Be sure to catch Mark and Melinda on your way home this afternoon.
2: Hello there, BJ. How are you?
6: Hey, good afternoon, guys. Yes, 100%. Absolutely agree we should ban cell phones in classrooms. I mean, we hear report after report on just the mental health of, you know, social media, and just the awkwardness of young teens and generations, this current generation. And anyone who disagrees or opposes it, they have an agenda or they're delusional, because our generation's fine and we didn't have cell phones in, you know, in our classrooms. But I deal with a lot of young people. I see them in elevators. Awkward is not even the right word. It's almost like a fear when, you know, you're in an elevator with them or any kind of closed quarters, or if you're walking past them in the hall, they don't look up and acknowledge you. It's a problem.
2: And this proposal would also ban them in hallways during passing periods. They would be banned in the cafeteria at lunchtime. It's a complete ban from beginning to the end of the school day. Do you like that?
6: I do. There's not a problem with it at all. And we survive without it.
5: Well, and to me, the fact that they're saying we're not going to allow for it during passing periods in the hall or even in the cafeteria during lunchtime is important, too. While in the classroom, absolutely, they should be paying attention and get education. While they're passing in the halls, while they're sitting in the cafeteria, they need to get that social education that is so badly missing in this generation of young people, so that they can get out and actually have a conversation. They don't have to have that anxiety that we've heard some young people say, I don't like looking people in the eye. I don't really want to talk to them because I'm not sure or confident in my ability to speak or have a conversation. So it's important that they learn how to socialize.
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2: Greg is on I-35. Hello, Greg. Welcome.
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12: Sandy, it says on the screen you're a teacher. Want to get your thoughts on this. There's a story in the Daily Mail about a high school teacher. She's a 10th grade English teacher, and she's quitting because of the technology. Well, she says these young minds are being destroyed by the technology. They're playing games. They're copying assignments using AI and ChatGPT, and they're not learning a thing, and she's so frustrated that she's actually leaving the profession as a result of it. Do you see some of the same things?
13: I happen to be an 11th grade English teacher, and absolutely. These kids, I can't even let, they'll ask, can I listen to music while I'm writing? No, because I've had children who have AI dictating to them through their headphones as they're writing a paper. So you can't trust them to do things online, you know, if you want to have them write their paper in a Google Doc, say. It's impossible to trust them because they can cheat. And I agree with her. That's what I mean also about the fact that they can't think because they're relying too heavily on these things to think for them. And I understand her frustration. My students have to write everything by hand. I have a student who used AI to write about her favorite place. What the heck? I mean, wow. If you can't write about yourself, ridiculous.
12: To be the devil's advocate in this conversation, Sandy, the AI is pushing our culture that direction where you don't have to think. You just have to ask the right questions in ChatGPT, and you can get a job in this country. The technology is pushing us towards a lack of focus and mindless knowledge. These kids are only doing what the technology is pushing them towards, right?
14: You're right. I mean, it is really, really cut into critical thinking. I mean, you see it among adults, but especially among young kids when their minds are still forming and, you know, they got that sponge in their head and they're not using it properly.
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15: This war is going about as good as it possibly could. And just think back to, that's what bugs me about a lot of the politicians, the gloom and doomers like Schumer and some of these others that are just, you know, wringing their hands and essentially surrender almost. It's like, think of our history. Think of revolutionary times, the War of Trenton, when Washington crossed the Delaware. I mean, our backs were against the wall in 1776. In World War I, the Battle of Belle Wood, when the Marines barely saved Paris and drove the Germans back. And at the Battle of Midway in World War II, when our backs were against the wall, it's after Pearl Harbor, the Japanese were dominating the Pacific. I mean, in a matter of weeks, we have done a lot of damage to Iran, and it's not over. The economy, the gas prices, a lot of it, we're taking some short-term pain. But you got to give this thing time to play out. That mindset is not helpful.
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18: 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Love y'all.
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1: After more than a month, 2,000 California National Guard troops are being released from federal duty, with the Department of Defense announcing an early end to the deployment to protect federal agents and property following protests. Now, these troops were sent in because things were getting crazy, getting out of hand. You saw the video of these people, these protesters chunking rocks and bottles and shooting guns even at some of the ICE officials as they were doing their business.
2: Yeah, I know that Newsom was very, very critical of the response here, but, you know, he can be critical all he wants. That's fine. Without those troops, L.A. would be a pile of ashes right now, on which people would still be dancing and flying Mexican and Palestinian and LGBT flags.
1: Karen Bass, she celebrated with the you know, these troops leaving now.
2: Yeah, she didn't like it either. But these are the same people that, you know, with a straight face can sit there and just say these are peaceful protests. 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That's what they wanted. So, of course, they're happy here.
0: 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Are you an early riser? 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
1: The city of Austin has issued a challenge to people this week to not drive your vehicle. 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Take a rickshaw. Take a bicycle. 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
2: Well, look, if you want to ride a bike, that's great. 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In fact, I may just sit there and idle my car for a few more minutes just to sort of, you know, counterbalance this absurd.
1: Traffic lighter? 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
5: A sharp turn to the left. I'm Sue Guzman, Fox News. Progressive Democrats, backed by New York City's socialist mayor, winning their primary races Tuesday, including two who bested longtime Democratic incumbents. Fox's Brian Yannis.
6: That's three big wins in three congressional House primaries by far-left candidates endorsed by Democratic socialist Zohran Mamdani. For Mamdani, it solidifies his power in the Democratic Party and underscores the fact that he imposed major losses to the Democratic Party's establishment. In New York 13, Espaillat, the chair of the Hispanic Congressional Caucus, loses his seat to Mamdani-backed Democratic Socialist Daria Lisa Avila Chevalier. Chevalier wants to abolish ICE and prisons and says all deportations are wrong, even for convicted murderers. She led anti-Israel protests in Columbia University.
5: In South Carolina, Attorney General Alan Wilson, the winner of the GOP runoff election for governor, defeating Lieutenant Governor Pamela Evett. Ron denying claims by Vice President J.D. Vance that nuclear inspectors will be allowed back into the country. And President Trump is disputing Iran's claim, saying those inspections will happen.
7: The president also says major progress has been made following the U.S. military's actions against Iran. Meantime, Iran's president says discussions about the regime's missiles program is off the table. Also, the IDF says it killed two Hezbollah militants in southern Lebanon who crossed into the security zone. And Rubio went on to say that this is an issue that will be addressed at the appropriate time during these negotiations.
5: Fox's Christina Coleman, the head of UN's nuclear agency, signaled Wednesday that Iran's nuclear energy enrichment sites would be visited by his inspectors. And President Trump set to sign a sweeping housing affordability bill into law today aimed at increasing housing supply and limiting the ability of large institutional investors. 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
9: CBS Austin has interviewed some of the Austin City Council members who say you need to pay higher taxes. You're not paying enough.
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5: Deliberation set to begin today in the trial of the man accused of sparking one of the most destructive wildfires in Los Angeles history. Fox's Kristen Goodwin is more.
11: Prosecutors telling the court Jonathan Rinderknecht was fueled by rage against the rich when he set a fire in the Pacific Palisades on New Year's Day 2025, citing an interview he had with investigators and cell phone data. Defense attorneys again arguing fireworks could have sparked the fire, stressing Rinderknecht tried to stop it by calling 911 when he saw it break out, and alleging he's a scapegoat for the LA Fire Department failure to fully extinguish the initial inferno, which was put out but smoldered underground, reigniting days later amid high winds to become the Palisades Fire. The 30-year-old has pleaded not guilty to charges including destruction of property by means of fire. If convicted on all counts, he could face up to 45 years in federal prison. Kristen Goodwin, Fox News.
5: 12 people were killed in the Palisades fire, which destroyed 7,000 structures. President Trump visiting a Mack truck facility in Pennsylvania yesterday. It's both parties race to see who will control Congress after the midterms. President touting the economy and falling oil prices and cited the manufacturing revival under his leadership. Fox's Nate Boyd.
12: Before taking the stage, Trump toured the Mack truck facility. This is after Mack Defense, a subsidiary of Mack Trucks, just received a $47 million contract to continue making dump trucks for the military. Today, Trump promised to continue producing and protecting American jobs, and he says affordability is only set to improve.
5: And recent polls find the majority of Americans disapprove of the president's handling of the economy. And a heat wave in parts of Europe, with France reporting its hottest day ever, prompting the Eiffel Tower and the Louvre Museum to restrict hours. Forecasters say the heat is expected to stick around through the weekend. Red alerts have also been issued in Spain and the United Kingdom. I'm Sue Guzman. This is Fox News.
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13: Man, you know what it is, man. Just another day, another hustle, man.
1: Yep.
13: I want to speak on that homeless. Man, the city's not doing nothing about it. I started out having 5 homeless encampment properties to clean out. That was harder to do. I'm at 12 right now. All these individuals that I meet in these homeless encampments, they're ducked in these camps that people from Wisconsin, North Carolina, New York, these people are coming out from the woodwork, man.
1: Wow.
13: So I have no clue what these city council are talking about. If there's a change in decreasing homelessness, all these Mickey Mouse nonprofits that they have, man, everybody got their hand in the pot, man, taking some kind of change out of it. There's no change whatsoever.
1: Well, Lou, there's no interest in solving the crisis because that means they wouldn't be needed anymore, right? I mean,
13: exactly.
1: Yeah.
13: That's job security for them, and that's it.
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0: The news cycles don't take the weekend off, and neither do we.
1: There were some projections that the city might have to withhold as much as $17 million in spending on social services. A lot of the assumptions and the modeling for the city budget going into 2027 has to do with this consolidation of our IT workforce. And then get this, the consolidation process, officials say the goal is natural attrition rather than layoffs. Well, that explains why it's going to take so long. We're just going to let people attrit, just let them leave on their own. Why is the city so unwilling to cut staff? Oracle just laid off 3,000 some people. And these big companies know sometimes you got to take drastic actions to right-size your business, to realize dollar savings. And you don't just wait till people quit on their own.
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14: Listen, there's a slew of business owners on the east side of town. They've been dealing with a significant financial loss due to a series of break-ins. Now, Natasha Bajic, she is the owner of the Brass Ovaries Dance Studio. Now, she tells KVU that she showed up last week to find the mirrors all busted up, equipment damaged.
17: It's personally violating not only to me, but my students, my staff, and employees.
14: Can we get to the real meat and potatoes of this story?
18: Let's get to it.
14: Can you tell me more about the Brass Ovaries Dance Studio? I'm just curious. I'm sure they're respectful business.
18: They have a variety of different dance classes. Okay. One of them is
14: Sign Me Up.
18: Bootylesque.
14: Okay, that sounds fun.
18: High energy class about mastering your booty moves and embracing the power of the jiggle.
14: Okay.
18: They also have a twerk class.
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18: Yeah.
14: Now, we're familiar with twerk. That's a stripper move is
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14: what that
18: and
14: is.
18: Wiggle, shake and pop, jiggle and drop. It's twerk time.
14: Say that again.
18: Bounce and wiggle, shake and pop, jiggle and drop. It's twerk time.
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8: The votes are cast. I'm Chris DeMeo, Fox News. President Trump visited a Mack truck facility in Pennsylvania on Tuesday as Republicans and Democrats remain focused on the upcoming midterm elections. The president making the case that his tariffs are helping bring factories back to the U.S.
9: All American roads will be filled with American trucks very shortly. Very few people are able to compete with us anymore. They used to rip us off. It was like we were a bunch of babies.
8: The visit comes as polls suggest the majority of Americans disapprove of the president's handling of the economy. Secretary of State Marco Rubio visiting the United Arab Emirates as he meets with Gulf allies to discuss the U.S.-Iran peace deal. The secretary says that good groundwork has been laid out, but a lot of work remains.
10: I think there's a framework and an outline upon which we can make real progress. I think good groundwork was laid over the last 72 hours, but a lot of work remains to be done, and we want to hear from our partners. We want to make sure that their views are taken into account, and we understand their security concerns, their regional economic concerns as well.
8: President Trump says the Strait of Hormuz will stay open for now with no naval blockade.
11: President Trump touting this big number with oil tankers getting through the Strait of Hormuz one day after the Treasury Department issued a waiver allowing Iran to begin selling its oil and doing it in U.S. dollars for the first time in decades. Posting on social media about the overnight success getting these oil tankers through, saying 19 million barrels of oil flowed out of the Hormuz Strait yesterday, an all-time record. Oil prices are tumbling down. The world is a much safer place. Now, before the war, every day about 20 million barrels of oil used to pass through the Strait of Hormuz.
8: That's Fox's Lucas Tomlinson. The U.S. is easing its restrictions on Iran's World Cup team. The Department of Homeland Security said Tuesday the squad could travel into the country 2 days before its next match, but they'll still be required to leave after Friday's match in Seattle. 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
8: Several states holding primaries yesterday. Progressive Democrats won big in New York, helped by the backing of Democratic Socialist Mayor Zoran Mamdani.
17: That's three big wins in three congressional House primaries by far-left candidates endorsed by Democratic Socialist Zoran Mamdani. For Mamdani, it solidifies his power in the Democratic Party and underscores the fact that he imposed major losses to the Democratic Party's establishment. In New York 13, Espaillat, the chair of the Hispanic Congressional Caucus, loses his seat to Mamdani-backed Democratic Socialist Daria Lisa Avila Chevalier. Chevalier wants to abolish ICE and prisons and says all deportations are wrong, even for convicted murderers. She led anti-Israel protests in Columbia University.
8: Fox's Brian Yenis in New York. Now, these races were being seen as a litmus test for the future of the Democratic Party and for Democratic Socialists to help expand their influence toward others. South Carolina Attorney General Alan Wilson won the Republican primary runoff election in the race for governor, defeating Lieutenant Governor Pamela Yvette. Well, the House has given final approval to a broad bipartisan bill aimed at lowering the cost of housing. The legislation would reduce federal regulations, streamline environmental reviews, speed up the construction process, and curb the influence of corporate landlords by limiting their ability to purchase single-family homes. The Senate passed the measure on Monday. President Trump is expected to sign it today. The U.S. hitting Cuban state companies with new sanctions that some analysts say could spook foreign investors and deepen a severe economic crisis. Secretary of State Marco Rubio said the sanctions target five Cuban entities, including three linked business conglomerates run by Cuba's Revolutionary Armed Forces. Stocks dropping yesterday, the Dow ending down 45 points, the Nasdaq lost 579. I'm Chris DeMayo. This is Fox News.
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18: The city of Austin patting itself on the back after connecting dozens of homeless people with shelter.
19: You come in only with the intention to remove trash and debris and not help people solve their problems. Those folks are going to continue to be homeless.
18: And you're not helping people solve their problems by getting them into housing either.
20: Yeah, I don't see that happening.
18: Yeah.
20: All we have are these tiny little snippets of like, hey, we cleaned these camps and hey, we moved 51 people and pointed them in direction of a shelter. All the while, we see the problem getting worse year after year. And when we call it out, as the public, the council gaslights us. Oh, there's no problem. You just hate the homeless is all.
18: Did you use the phrase fund the homeless? Fund the homelessness?
20: I used their phrase. 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
18: Yeah, that's their phrase.
20: Yes, that is their phrase.
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20: Mm-hmm.
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20: No.
18: I don't want more of it. I want it to go away. I want real results. I want people to stop drinking booze, stop doing drugs, and get the health care that they need for their mental illness.
20: Mm-hmm.
18: I do not want to fund homelessness, Mayor.
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21: This is America in the Morning from Westwood One. Good morning, I'm John Trout. It's Wednesday, June 24th, 2026. Here's what's coming up on America in the Morning.
22: The Senate passes a bipartisan war powers vote in a symbolic rebuke to President Trump and the Iran war. I'm John Stolness in Washington.
23: Sentences handed down in an attack on an ICE detention center in Texas. I'm Clayton Neville.
24: Healthcare fraud crackdown. I'm Lisa Dwyer.
25: An emerging plan to break the Strait of Hormuz bottleneck by evacuating some 11,000 stranded seafarers. Sagar Magani, Washington.
26: On Wall Street, stocks are coming off a losing day amid a global tech sell-off. I'm Jessica Ettinger.
27: ExxonMobil can sue Cuban state-owned companies in American courts. I'm Julie Walker.
28: Cristiano Ronaldo became the first player to score in six different World Cup tournaments. I'm Ed Donahue.
21: All ahead on America in the Morning. It's 7 after. A rare act of rebuke by the Republican-controlled Senate Tuesday, voting to approve a war powers resolution that would require President Trump to get congressional approval to wage war with Iran. Washington correspondent John Stolness has more.
22: While one Democrat, Pennsylvania's John Fetterman, sided with most of the Republicans in voting no, four Republicans crossed the aisle and voted yes. Bill Cassidy, Lisa Murkowski, Susan Collins, and Rand Paul. Prior to a speech in Lehigh Valley, Pennsylvania, Pennsylvania yesterday. The president was asked about criticism of his handling of the Iran war coming from some Senate Republicans.
0: Well, I think anybody that's been critical of it has to be educated, even if they're friends of mine.
22: On the Senate floor, Republican Senator Jim Risch explained why authorizing the War Powers Resolution right now is a bad idea.
1: Voting on this, or whether it passes or fails, sends a message to Iran. If this passes, the Iranians are going to simply stand up and walk away from negotiations. They're going to say this thing's over. The Congress has told the President of the United States, leave us alone. We can do whatever we want to do, and they will walk away.
22: Democratic Senate Minority Leader Chuck Schumer said Republicans who are too afraid to criticize Trump's handling of the war in public should at least express that frustration to him in private.
3: Republicans can complain about Trump's war, his secrecy and his disastrous deal with Iran, all they want behind closed doors. But the only way to ensure this war ends once and for all is for Republicans to act.
22: President Trump is scheduled to meet with Republican lawmakers on Capitol Hill later today. The state of the negotiations with Iran is expected to be topic number one. Ahead of the vote, Democratic Senator Chris Van Hollen urged Republicans to join them in voting yes.
4: We should take a stand today and end this war, and we should finally start putting the interests of the American people ahead of costly and unnecessary conflicts.
22: The GOP-controlled House passed a similar measure last month. Enough Republicans voted with Democrats to prevent House Speaker Mike Johnson from keeping it off the floor. As a concurrent resolution, the War Powers Act has no force of law and does not need the president to sign off on it. In a social media post, the president accused the Senate of providing aid and comfort to the enemy and called it a meaningless vote. John Stolness, Washington.
21: 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Correspondent Clayton Neville has the latest.
5: News broke this week that a ransom note linked to the February kidnapping of Nancy Guthrie may have indicated the 84-year-old died after she was taken from her Arizona home. Months later, her family's still begging for answers.
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6: This is unusual and unprecedented, to say the least, to be sitting here. But, you know, I don't have any comment on the story and not involved in our coverage. But I can't pretend I'm not here. And so since I am, I wanted to just take the opportunity to ask people, to really to beg people to come forward. Somebody knows something.
5: With a story back in the spotlight, the family hoping someone says something.
6: And this is a new story today that is on your radar, but this is the life that my sister lives, that I live, that my brother lives, that our extended families live, that our children live every day. And we are in agony. We cannot be at peace, no matter how much I try to come out here every day and smile and find that joy, and I will, I promise I will. This is a moment to tell you that we need your help. We're begging for your help.
5: The Pima County Sheriff's Department in Arizona referring questions about the ransom notes to the FBI. Federal investigators haven't commented. I'm Clayton Neville.
21: 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It's 12 after. When we return on America in the Morning, hundreds of charges and a sweeping health care fraud crackdown. After these messages.
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0: Mark, Melinda, and Ed.
1: Three Houston heart surgeons for a period of roughly 7 years were each operating in two surgery centers simultaneously. When the heart surgeon needed to leave the first operating room, they would have unqualified residents take over for them while they ran to the other room.
2: And these guys should be losing their license. My gosh.
3: They should be behind bars.
2: Yeah, this is outlandish.
3: And to me, it's a violation of their oath that they took to do no harm.
2: Yeah.
3: Plus, you have the part where they were falsely billing Medicare for all of this. This is the second story in less than 2 weeks that we have heard about Texas medical institutions falsely billing Medicare for services, which speaks to an even bigger problem. There apparently is zero oversight in Medicare, that they just pay whatever comes their way without questioning.
0: Every afternoon, 2 to 4 on News Radio KLBJ.
4: Welcome back. This is America in the Morning. It's 26 after. ExxonMobil can pursue a lawsuit over property seized by Cuba's Castro regime. Julie Walker reports on the decision made by the U.S. Supreme Court.
5: The Supreme Court rules ExxonMobil can sue Cuban state-owned companies in American courts over property on the island nation that was seized after Fidel Castro took power. The decision Tuesday was the second in as many months in favor of U.S. owners of Cuban property that was confiscated by the communist government more than 65 years ago. The outcome in the two cases could be an additional lever for the Trump administration to exert pressure on Cuba, which is already being squeezed by a U.S. oil embargo. I'm Julie Walker.
4: World Cup history is once again made. The first player to score in six tournaments has emerged, Ed Donahue reports.
6: Cristiano Ronaldo became the first player to score in six different World Cup tournaments. He had two goals in Houston for a 5-0 victory over Uzbekistan. The 41-year-old Ronaldo scored his first World Cup goal back in 2006. His fans in Houston were vocal.
7: Portugal! Portugal! Cristiano Ronaldo.
6: Ronaldo rebounded after a disappointing performance in the opening 1-1 draw with Congo. He says, we improved. That's life. There are trade-offs we face during matches, during life. And the main objective is always to improve. That's what we do. Ronaldo has 10 career World Cup goals, 8 behind the leader, Lionel Messi. I'm Ed Donahue.
4: On this date in history, June 24th, 1948, the Soviet Union began the Berlin blockade, cutting off land access to West Berlin and setting the stage for the historic Berlin airlift. In 1997, the U.S. Air Force reported that the infamous Roswell incident involved a military balloon project, not extraterrestrials. Seems to be some debate of late on that one. America in the Morning for Wednesday, June 24th, 2026 is produced by Tom Cusick. I'm John Trout. This is Westwood One.
8: Please bear with me because you want to hear what I have to say.
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1: President Biden today proposed new rules to protect 35 million Americans who work in the heat. The Biden plan calls for mandatory rest breaks and shade to be provided once the combined heat and humidity reach 80 degrees. When the combined heat and humidity reach 90 degrees, all employees must receive 15-minute paid rest breaks in the shade every 2 hours.
2: Mark, I look at this and I think, surely, there are good employees out there. Employers who can recognize when it's really, really terribly hot. To me, this is too much government to mandate this and say, okay, 15 minutes. What's the temperature, Harry? Oh, it's 89.9. Now it's 90 degrees. Everybody, rest for 15 minutes.
3: I don't think any respectable employer denies you water and shade for you to bring your body temperature back down. I don't think you have to have the government telling you to do that.
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10: The caller's right. The Republicans didn't like that the Save America Act wasn't a part of that. To the larger point that you were making about what happened several months ago and where we are today, I'm going to go back to something I said a moment ago. I think the Iranians, you can't believe anything that they're saying. I think they were still going to reconstitute if they didn't have some ability to keep the nukes going. They were going to keep after it. And I think this was an opportunity to take out that capability, hopefully, once and for all. And even putting the nukes aside, that they have the capability to shut down global commerce to the extent that they are in terms of energy and all the other products that flow through the Strait of Hormuz. Even that's a situation that is untenable from the United States standpoint, not to mention all the other ways that they were funding terrorism all around the world.
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4: This is America in the Morning from Westwood One. I'm John Trout. Coming up this half hour,
13: the Senate for the first time has approved a war powers resolution seeking to block U.S. military action against Iran. Sagar Meghani, Washington.
14: Sentences handed down in an attack on an ICE detention center in Texas. I'm Clayton Neville.
15: Amazon Prime Day Top 5. I'm the new old tech guy, Chuck Palm.
5: The government opposes a plan to auction more than 100 artifacts recovered from the wreckage of the Titanic. I'm Julie Walker.
4: Big tech drags down the markets. Damian Troisi has a report from Wall Street. And in sports, an NBA draft recap with our John Stolness. That and more all ahead after these messages.
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0: You can't afford to miss anything.
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4: Welcome back to America in the Morning. It's the first Wednesday of summer, and there's more potential severe weather. Here's AccuWeather.com meteorologist LaTroy Thornton.
8: A large portion of the western states, at least areas just away from the west coast itself, look to have a rather hot stretch continue through today, with much of the Pacific Northwest in line for temperatures rising 5 to 15 degrees above historical averages once again. This latest day of persistent heat in the region brings a risk for heat-related illnesses among heat-sensitive populations even higher. But some relief does come to the northwest later this week, and eventually some showers as well. The heat persists through at least Thursday in the southwest, though, where strengthening high pressure knocks back any chances of rain, and highs reach at least 5 to 10 degrees above the historical average for many places, from interior California through the Four Corners region. However, more comfortably cool conditions remain over coastal areas. The hot and dry conditions keep the wildfire risk elevated across a large portion of the west as well, with gusty winds, low humidity, and the risk for widely separated dry thunderstorms continuing through tomorrow, especially from the Four Corners region into Wyoming, to support the rapid start and spread of fires. More active conditions stretch to the east of there, from southeastern Wyoming, south and east through much of Kansas, parts of the Texas Panhandle, nearly all of Oklahoma, and places as far south and east as the Florida Panhandle, and storms through tonight may bring large hail and damaging winds of at least 70 to 80 miles per hour. There may also be an afternoon thunderstorm around the Florida Peninsula, with a chance for a thunderstorm any time from Missouri into Wisconsin and Michigan, where storms and some showers become more widespread, also extending north and west through much of Minnesota into North Dakota. The eastern seaboard looks dry today, but a shower could sneak into portions of northern New England by this afternoon. That's the weather across America. I'm AccuWeather.com meteorologist LaTroy Thornton.
4: 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I'm John Trout. The U.S. Senate has approved a war powers resolution in a rebuke to President Trump over the Iran conflict. House Democrat leader Hakeem Jeffries strongly criticized Republicans and the Trump administration for a reckless and costly military engagement in the Middle East. Here's Washington correspondent Sagar Magani with more.
13: The Senate, for the first time, has approved a war powers resolution seeking to block U.S. military action against Iran. It was a stunning turnaround from the 9 earlier times the Senate tried to stop the war.
9: The yeas are 50, the nays are 48.
13: Before the vote, Virginia Democrat Tim Kaine said this was different.
25: We're acting with more knowledge, even since the vote we had last week.
13: The resolution's largely symbolic and does not fully carry the force of law. Still, it reflects growing concerns from Republicans over the war and President Trump's deal with Iran to end it. Top Senate Democrat Chuck Schumer says the message is simple.
26: Only Congress has the power to take our nation to war, not Donald Trump alone.
13: The president was already due on Capitol Hill tomorrow to meet with GOP senators. Sagar Magani, Washington.
4: 8 people who were convicted in an attack on officers at an ICE detention center in Texas last summer received their sentences Tuesday. Correspondent Clayton Neville says an ICE officer survived after being shot in the neck.
27: The shooting happened last July at the Prairie Land ICE Detention Facility in Alvarado, Texas, when a small group was demonstrating with fireworks. Organizers said those fireworks were used solely to gain the attention of the detainees. While family members of the defendants pleaded for leniency, claiming the demonstration got out of control, the so-called ringleader, Benjamin Champagne Song, was sentenced to 100 years in prison. He was found guilty of attempted murder of officers and employees. Autumn Hill and Zachary Evans will serve serve 50 years behind bars. They and five others were convicted on terrorism charges connected to that shooting and received prison terms ranging from 30 to 70 years. Federal prosecutors labeled the incident domestic terrorism, alleging that Antifa operatives planned and carried out the attack. Attorneys representing the defendants, though, said they had no connection with Antifa. I'm Clayton Neville.
4: It was April 14th, 1912, that the Titanic sank, but ownership disputes continue. Here's correspondent Julie Walker.
2: The government opposes a plan to auction more than 100 artifacts recovered from the wreckage of the Titanic. Georgia-based RMS Titanic has exclusive salvage rights to the famous wreck in the North Atlantic. It's extracted dishware, gold coins, and even pieces of the ship's hull, and wants to sell some of those artifacts for the first time, despite previous agreements to only display them at museums and traveling exhibitions. The government argues that plan violates existing court orders and agreements. The company says it doesn't. Meanwhile, items saved by survivors and rescuers have been sold for big money. I'm Julie Walker.
4: With the resignation of British Prime Minister Keir Starmer this week, correspondent Jill Lawless reports Brexit in 2016 fractured the European Union and broke British politics.
3: 10 years ago, British voters decided in a referendum by 52% to 48% to leave the European Union after almost half a century of membership. This week, Prime Minister Keir Starmer stood here in Downing Street and announced that he is resigning as Prime Minister after just 2 years in office. Whoever replaces him in the next few weeks, and is likely to be Andy Burnham, the former mayor of Manchester, will be Britain's seventh Prime Minister in a decade. Those two events are linked. Brexit not only reduced the European Union's membership from 28 countries to 27, but it shook up Britain's politics and its economy in ways that are still playing out today. Politically, Brexit split the country almost in half between two new groups, Leavers and Remainers. And that divide also ran through the main political parties, especially the Conservatives, who were then in government and who split along Brexit lines. Actually, leaving the EU took several years of bitter argument and negotiation, not just between Britain and the bloc, but within the UK itself. The anger and divisions that had been unleashed helped fuel the rise of populist political parties of both the left and the right. British politics today is more divided and unstable than it's been in a long time. The economic impact has been just as profound. Supporters of Brexit said it would allow Britain to break free from Brussels' red tape and strike new trade deals around the world, and that has proved true to an extent. But new deals with countries including the US, Japan, and Australia haven't made up for the economic hit that comes from losing trade with Britain's nearest neighbors in the EU. Brexit supporters said Britain would take back control of immigration once it left the EU and its free movement bloc, and that has happened as well. The UK now controls who comes into the country. But that didn't mean there was less immigration in the years after Brexit. The numbers actually rose to a record high before falling back last year to something like their pre-Brexit levels. And meanwhile, the debate over immigration remains a very heated and emotive one in the UK. 10 years on, polls suggest that more British people now think Brexit was a mistake than support it. But it remains a hugely divisive issue, and any prospect of rejoining the EU is a long way off.
4: There's Jill Lawless reporting. Now 16 before the hour. When we return on America in the Morning, 11,000 stranded seafarers in the Strait of Hormuz. Evacuation plans underway after these messages.
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10: It's 12:30. I'm Tate Gustafson, topping Austin News, brought to you by Apple Leasing. A pedestrian is expected to survive after being struck by a Union Pacific train early this morning at the Duval Road Railroad crossing in Northwest Austin. Police say the crash happened around 3:30 a.m. and Duval Road was closed for several hours while officers investigated. Texas has now confirmed 14 cases of the destructive New World screwworm in domestic animals, while neighboring New Mexico has reported one case. Movement quarantines are now in effect across 10 Texas counties as officials work to contain the outbreak, stressing the risk to the general public remains low. British Prime Minister Keir Starmer announced he will resign after months of mounting pressure within the Labour Party. Starmer will remain in office as caretaker Prime Minister until a successor is chosen, with former Greater Manchester Mayor Andy Burnham considered the frontrunner to become Britain's next leader. The News Radio KLBJ forecast calls for a sunny day with a high of 93, tonight's an overnight low of 77. I'm Tate, and you're up to date.
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0: Welcome back. You're with America in the Morning. I'm John Trout. A UN agency says a plan is underway to evacuate 11,000 stranded seafarers through the Strait of Hormuz. Correspondent John Gambrill reports on work to finalize a war-ending deal.
1: Iran today has cast new doubt on what we're hearing from America about the interim agreement to reach a deal to end the Iran war. First, we heard from Iran's foreign ministry spokesperson. He told journalists that there were no scheduled visits by the International Atomic Energy Agency, the UN's nuclear watchdog, to those three enrichment sites that America bombed last year. Now, these are really important visits because those sites are where it's believed Iran's highly enriched uranium now remains. And the IAEA is really wanting to see that stockpile and understand if Iran has moved anything out from there or if there has any centrifuges still functional at these sites. U.S. Vice President J.D. Vance had said that Iran had agreed to the IAEA conducting inspections but didn't elaborate. Meanwhile, Vance also said that Iran could start buying American corn, soybean, and wheat with money that the U.S. unfreezes. Now, we heard from the Iranians today that they would consider it, but they didn't guarantee that they would make those purchases. All this is coming as we also saw Iranian President Masoud Pezeshkian traveled today to Pakistan. It's part of his country's continued diplomacy in the region. Pakistan has been a key mediator in the Iran war. And as these two countries try to reach a permanent deal to end the conflict.
0: A shooting suspect scoped out that library before returning with a shotgun and killing two, according to police. Lisa Dwyer reports on Monday's deadly California shooting.
2: Police say that 18-year-old Bradley Scott Sayre of Chico first walked through the Chico branch of the Butte County Library unarmed and then returned with a shotgun. Sayre fatally shot one person at the entrance and another inside. Chico Police Chief Billy Aldridge says Sayre was quickly apprehended.
3: So from time of initial 911 call to an in custody with our suspect was less than 4 minutes.
2: Those killed were identified as 46-year-old Jacob Hall and 75-year-old Robert Johnson. Aldridge says Sayre likely acted alone.
3: We believe that this was an isolated incident and there's no known further threat to our community.
2: One juvenile female was transported to the hospital with minor injuries. Sound courtesy KRCR. I'm Lisa Dwyer.
0: Correspondent Damian Traisi reports a sharp drop in big tech companies pulling down indexes, mostly lower on Wall Street on Tuesday.
4: I'm Damian Traisi, and this is the AP Markets Report. Stocks fell on Wall Street Tuesday. The S&P 500 fell 1.4%, weighed down by a sell-off in big technology stocks. The Dow fell 97 points, or 0.1%. The Nasdaq Composite fell 2.2%. The selling was concentrated in companies with a big focus on artificial intelligence technology. They've been making big gains in recent months, helping the broader market on its record-setting run this year. The recent downturn follows rising worries about potential interest rate hikes this year. The Federal Reserve has signaled that it might raise its benchmark interest rate to fight inflation, but higher rates could weigh on economic growth. Damian Troisi, New York.
0: America in the Morning continues. Prime Day is here, and the new old tech guy, Chuck Palm, has been scoping out the savings for you.
5: 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I'm Chuck Palm.
0: Guinness has crowned an Australian town crier as the world's loudest person at 122.4 decibels.
6: Oh, yay!
7: There's no way that you could actually practice for it. You have to just keep it for the day, especially with the world record attempt. It took me 7 attempts just for one word, which was the word now. And my voice was shot for the next couple of days as well. It was husky. It was terrible.
6: My lords, my ladies and gentlemen, welcome to Canberra.
0: All right. Well, thanks for the shout out. 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Here's John Stolness.
8: In last night's NBA draft taking place in Brooklyn, the league's worst team, the Washington Wizards, had the first selection and surprised no one with their pick. NBA Commissioner David Stern made the announcement.
9: With the first pick in the 2026 NBA draft, the Washington Wizards select Anise Dibansa Jr. from Brigham Young University.
8: Sound courtesy of ESPN, the Utah Jazz selected Darren Peterson of Kansas number 2. Duke's Cameron Boozer went 3rd to the Minnesota Timberwolves. The Chicago Bulls took North Carolina's Caleb Wilson 4th. And the Los Angeles Clippers grabbed Illinois' Keaton Wagler with pick number 5. Now, while Washington's basketball team was having a hopeful night in the draft, the city's baseball team had a depressing evening thanks to the Philadelphia Phillies. The Nationals blew a 5-0 lead and then an 8-6 ninth inning lead, allowing 8 straight two-out runs in the Phils' wild 14-9 comeback.
10: Bryce, it's smoked. Deep right field toward the pole. It is gone!
8: That call courtesy of NBC Sports Philadelphia. And in the World Cup, Ghana played England to a scoreless draw. Ghana coaches, however, were upset. Video assist failed to penalize England with a red card that could have given them an advantage. England possessed the ball for 79% of the game, the longest by any team to be shut out in the last 60 years at the World Cup. That's your look at sports. I'm John Stolness.
0: Thanks, John. It's 7 till. When we return, just how much are Americans giving? The annual Giving USA report reveals our benevolence when America in the Morning continues after these messages.
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0: Welcome back. Here with America in the Morning. It's 5 till. A benevolent type, our society. Donors gave U.S. charities $617 billion in 2025. That's according to Giving USA. Here's Marcela Sanchez with more.
19: Donors gave U.S. charities $617 billion in 2025, marking a 3% increase from the previous year. This was according to the Giving USA 2026 report. Bequests jumped 17%, a trend that could indicate the start of the long-predicted great wealth transfer from baby boomers to their children and charities. Giving increased across all categories, including corporations and individuals. Strong stock markets and economic growth contributed to this rise, despite federal cuts. However, donations to religious groups did slightly decrease, and corporate giving was up only 0.5%. Marcela Sanchez.
0: A beloved 90s kid show is coming to theaters. Here's Kevin Carr with details.
20: Grab your permission slips, 90s kids. A beloved children's series is getting a big screen adaptation.
21: Seatbelts, everyone!
20: The Magic School Bus, originally an educational book series in the 1980s, then a wildly popular PBS cartoon in the 90s, is getting a makeover. Shark Tale and Monsters vs. Alien director Rob Letterman has been tapped to write the script and direct. Letterman already has a history of working with children's IPs. In 2015, he directed Jack Black in Goosebumps.
22: You just released every monster I've ever created.
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25: Pika, pika, pika.
20: Lily Tomlin voiced the iconic bus driver Miss Frizzle in the original animated series.
26: Take chances.
20: Netflix rebooted the series in 2017, featuring Kate McKinnon as Fiona Frizzle, the younger sister of now Professor Frizzle, with Tomlin reprising her role.
27: Miss Frizzle?
28: Class, please welcome Miss Fiona Felicity Frizzle.
20: This time around, Elizabeth Banks will be in the driver's seat as Miss Frizzle. Banks has been attached to the project since it was in development at Universal 6 years ago. She is also no stranger to adapting young adult and kids content to the big screen, having starred as Effie Trinket in The Hunger Games.
29: And may the odds be ever in your favor.
20: And Rita Repulsa in the 2017 Power Rangers film.
30: Tell the class what you know.
20: I'm Kevin Carr.
0: On this date in history, June 24th, 1948, the Soviet Union began the Berlin blockade, cutting off land access to West Berlin and setting the stage for the historic Berlin airlift. In 1997, the U.S. Air Force reported that the infamous Roswell incident involved a military balloon project, not extraterrestrials. Seems to be some debate of late on that one. That's our show for today, Wednesday, June 24th, 2026. America in the Morning is produced by Tom Cusick. I'm John Trout. This is Westwood One.
31: Mark, Melinda, and Ed.
32: 3 out of 4 Texas nurses say within the last year they have been the victim of physical assaults or sexual harassment on the job. Chelsea is calling from downtown, says on the screen that you got out of bedside nursing because of the violence. Tell us about it.
33: I was actually a newer nurse, so I had less than 5 years under my belt, and I was working bedside nursing, and I experienced numerous occasions of the sexual and physical assaults from patients. And it's unfortunate because you don't feel like you can go to your leaders or management, because usually what you'll hear back is, well, what could you have done differently to not let the situation elevate to that level that the patient would want to lash out?
34: What was the most common thing you faced with unruly patients or violent patients?
33: Well, it would be, as a female nurse, there would be a lot of sexual comments, sexual actions that would be done by patients, but also a lot of hitting, a lot of anger sometimes when we would have drug-seeking patients or even patients in pain. And, you know, you do have sympathy for them because, you know, when you're in pain, you're in pain. But as, you know, someone said before, we're there to help. That's the only thing that we're there to do. You know, we're not the ones causing the pain. We're actually the ones trying to help you out with it. But, yeah, you still experience that abuse.
1: Chelsea, you said that the hospital admin would say, what could you do differently? I take that to mean that they thought the patients did no wrong. There had to be some underlying reason why that patient would act that way towards you instead of they just are a bad person.
33: Exactly.
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0: Two Democrats in Congress primaried out in New York City. I'm Dave Anthony, Fox News, by progressive socialist candidates backed by the city's socialist mayor.
2: Zohra Mamdani says the results of Tuesday's primaries were the beginning of a political movement. One of the far-left candidates he backed beat a five-term incumbent in New York's 13th congressional district. Congressman Adriano Espaillat, the chair of the Hispanic Congressional Caucus, lost his seat to Democratic socialist Darielisa Avila Chevalier. In New York's 10th congressional district, Mamdani backed progressive leader Brad Lander ousted Congressman Dan Goldman, who was the lead prosecutor in Trump's first impeachment trial.
0: That's Fox's Madeline Rivera. A third socialist candidate won the Democratic primary for another New York congressional district, Claire Valdez.
3: Abolish ICE. Free Palestine.
0: All three of those winners face Republicans who were unopposed in November, but the districts are heavily Democratic. In South Carolina, a Trump-backed Republican beat another that the president had also endorsed in a runoff for governor. Alan Wilson will next face Democrat Jermaine Johnson. The UN's nuclear watchdog says the U.S. is right about a concession in the deal with Iran that Iran had denied.
4: Today, the head of the IAEA said there will be inspections of Iranian nuclear sites, marking a major milestone in the negotiations between the United States and Iran. He said the priority remains locating the highly enriched uranium that is currently buried inside of Iranian territory.
0: Fox's Trey Yingston, Tel Aviv, as for when those nuclear inspectors will get inside Iran, President Trump told reporters in Pennsylvania, where he went to tout American manufacturing,
5: there's no rush, but they'll be on the ground at the appropriate time.
0: The president posted on Truth Social the Senate's vote, joining the House approving a resolution aiming to limit his war powers is meaningless, but it makes his job more difficult, calling four Senate Republicans losers for joining Democrats. In another Truth Post, he accused oil companies of gouging, demanding they lower gas prices. 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
0: The Iran conflict and keeping shipping flowing through the Strait of Hormuz will be discussed today at the White House when NATO leader Mark Rutte goes for talks with President Trump. And then tonight, we'll hear from the president, kicking off the Great American State Fair with a rally on the National Mall, which will include an Air Force flyover.
9: The F-16 commander is Major Taylor Heister, who joined Fox's America's Newsroom Tuesday.
10: We'll be over Washington, D.C. just after the president's remarks.
9: And Major Heister admits there is a bit of excitement involved for him and his team.
10: I remember as a little boy seeing flyovers or seeing fighter jets fly around Washington, D.C. or wherever, just imagining that I could be there and then to have that opportunity as an American that grew up and wanted to do that as special. So it is a rush for sure.
9: He added that opportunities like that are reflective of what the country represents.
10: I think that that promise that America offers you, that where you start doesn't necessarily determine where you end up, is exactly what the Founding Fathers had in mind. So what a special time to be part of it.
9: The Great American State Fair opens to the public Thursday. Kevin Uresky, Fox News.
8: On Wall Street, stock futures are mixed the day after a sell-off. The Dow only dropped 45 points, but the Nasdaq plunged 579. Another soccer star shines at the World Cup. Cristiano Ronaldo for Portugal.
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12: The call on Fox. Ronaldo with the goal in the sixth minute against Uzbekistan, and it was a big one, as the 41-year-old is now the first player to score in six different World Cup tournaments. But he wasn't done there, as he tacked on one more in the 39th minute. Portugal won the game 5-0. Tony Genualdo, Fox News.
8: Croatia beat Panama 1-0. Colombia topped Congo by the same score. England and Ghana tied 0-0. The NBA draft started last night with round one. The first pick, the Washington Wizards, took A.J. Dabanza, who was the leading scorer in college at BYU. I'm Dave Anthony. This is Fox News.
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13: Brad, you've been keeping up with I know you're a soccer guy. You've been keeping up with the World Cup.
14: Yeah, of course. You say that with such disdain in your voice.
13: Well, I'm American.
14: I'm a soccer guy.
13: I'm American, so what can I say?
14: Yeah, a lot of Americans play soccer, buddy. All right?
13: So you like our odds? To at least make it deep into the whole championship? I mean, I'm sure we're not going to win.
14: No, I don't think. I mean, I doubt we're going to win. But, yeah, I think we'll make it past the round. I think we go to, the round of 32 next? I think we'll make it to the round of 16.
13: Okay. And then after that, we're going to come home?
14: It depends on who wins the 32. But I think we got Ecuador in the round of 32. I think that's who we're lined up to play. Well, yeah, we can totally beat them.
13: I mean, based on results in previous tournaments.
14: Previous tournaments, those were years ago.
13: You're optimistic.
14: We're playing very well.
13: I like your toxic optimism.
14: It's not toxic. What is wrong with you?
13: I'm just kidding. Go America. Go America. Also in the news, a little more locally, we've got some good news. Austin voters going to get to decide this fall whether or not to set a new requirement for third-party audits at Austin City Hall. Now, this is something a lot of us have been calling for many years now, a full audit. I remember Ellen Troxler making the push for it years ago, almost a decade ago now, and she was the only one at City Hall that actually supported a full top-down audit of Austin City Hall. And I felt ever since that they've got to be hiding something from
14: that
13: us.
14: That was right? Prop K. Was that 2017?
13: Yeah, I think it was 2017.
14: Almost a decade. Wow.
13: Isn't that wild? Well, now we've got Save Austin Now, once again, coming to the rescue here, sending a petition to the city earlier this month regarding a proposed charter amendment related to city spending and accountability. And the signatures were actually certified this week by the Austin City Clerk. So move the amendment forward to the November ballot. You're well aware of all of this. You've got your finger on the pulse of what's going on in Austin. Save Austin Now launched this charter petition last year, right? It would require regular external audits of the entire city budget within a year of the contract engagement, with the independent contractor selected within 120 days. Also requires the city of Austin to review its budget every 5 years or no less than 1 year before the city asks you to go to the ballots to approve a tax rate election. They want you to go, above. They want you to go up to 5-10%. Then they're going to have to do an audit, at least within a year or no less than a year before they ask you for that. There was a recent interview in WFAA up in Dallas. Save Austin Now co-founder Matt Makoviak talked to them. So there's been a real trust breakdown between the Austin City Council and the people of Austin.
16: We've had so many embarrassing examples just in the last year. $10 million they wanted to spend on New York art for the airport, the ridiculous $1.1 million city logo that made us a national laughingstock. They wanted to get paid back for lunches, life coaches, art, furniture for their offices. The list goes on and on and on. All the waste at City Hall at a time when you have a budget deficit and when you're then going to ask taxpayers to pay more.
13: I don't know if you remember, but fairly recently, the city council approved a separate, recurring efficiency assessment program. We're going to audit ourselves and make it look like we're actually doing
14: something.
13: They've
14: been telling us they've been auditing themselves through the auditing department forever.
13: Yeah.
14: So I don't know what really changes here.
13: And you know what I feel like? Sometimes the city auditor will flag, a couple of big ticket items to say, hey, look, we're finding all this stuff. But the real meat and potatoes of what's going on with the fraud and the waste and abuse that is likely ongoing at City Hall, I don't think the city auditor is flagging really much of that at all. And I don't trust the Austin City Council to do it itself either.
14: Well, what's interesting is, so in the Save Austin Now proposal, it's every 5 years, and there's some other stipulations, right? But the baseline is every 5 years, mm-hmm. and one of the stipulations was within 1 year before going to the taxpayers for the tax rate election like right. they did with the Prop Q. I believe the city of Austin has a policy to go to the voters every 4 years as it stands right now for a tax rate election, and sooner if they need it. And that's their idea. That's their plan. It has been for at least a couple of years now. I think Prop Q was the first one that they did that with. And their plan was 4 years from then, if Prop Q passed, another tax rate election. So we're going to get one if this passes. Mm-hmm. And City of Austin sticks with that plan at least every 4 years.
13: I think they've already sort of been, they've really been lamenting the fact that voters so strongly rejected Prop Q. There's already been more discussion, at least on the council message boards and occasionally just chatter on the dais there about maybe trying to make another run at voters to see if they might approve it again. Was it Mike Siegel? He was at the local 1626 union meeting with them, talking about how they should have gone to the voters this year for that property tax increase instead of last year because they got old Jimmy Tallarico on the ballot now that would have brought more people out to actually vote for it.
14: I mean, a lot of Democrats voted against Prop Q. I don't know. I don't think that's the worst strategy that he's ever come up with. It may have helped. I don't know that it would have pushed it over the finish line. You had deep blue organizations going against Prop Q. Mm-hmm. The city of Austin, Austinites are just upset at the city of Austin, and the economy is not, the inflation is through the roof. People are having a hard time affording this stuff.
13: Sure, sure. It was one of the more bipartisan things I'd seen in Austin in a long, long time.
14: Yeah.
13: People coming together going, no, I don't. It's already a ridiculous cost of living here. Everything's getting more expensive. You guys aren't helping us just, on a normal year. You're going to come and get 20% more from us. Absolutely not. And I think that I'm proud of the voters of Austin for actually doing that because they saved the city from what would have been a massive economic burden for them. But they have another duty coming up this fall. Two of them now.
14: Yeah.
13: To go ahead and say yes to this, independent external audit being pushed by Save Austin now and say no to that whopper of a bond package that they're going to come asking for.
14: Yeah, I'm excited to see what the city of Austin does to push back against the audit's ballot initiative. Mm-hmm. Like what sort of stops they'll pull out to really sort of make that seem like it's some sort of nefarious plot to destroy the city of Austin. It'll be a fun election season.
13: Should we be giving them, let them borrow hundreds of millions of more dollars if they have still refused to open up the books in a full external audit for us? I don't think that's too much to ask when you're asking our kids and grandkids to take on debt because you want to build sidewalks and parks.
14: Well, whether they show it to me or not, I don't want to give them the money. But
13: I'm with you on that.
14: Yeah.
13: I think they've got plenty at $6.3 billion. Apparently, we got a flu outbreak, Brad.
14: What?
13: Right down the street, we got a flu outbreak.
14: In the middle of summer.
13: Expanding at the home of Air Force Basic Training right down the road in San Antonio, Texas. It's apparently sicking at least 222 recruits at Lackland Air Force Base. Baylor infectious disease expert Peter Hotez, who's kind of like Texas' own Anthony Fauci.
14: Oh, I know Peter Hotez, yeah.
13: He says, we've seen this before.
17: During the 1918 influenza pandemic, our bases in Texas got hit really hard. So this is something that's well known in military bases that influenza can really take off.
13: Now, he's blaming Pete Hegseth. Well, Joaquin Castro is blaming Pete Hegseth specifically.
14: Not Hotez.
13: Not Hotez, but Castro is. He's basically says it's Hegseth's fault because there's no longer a mandate for people in the military to get the flu vaccine. He says it's not too late, though, for the military to start requiring vaccinations again. He's been updating the flu numbers, and he's demanding answers from the Pentagon, which so far has been, fairly quiet about all this because it's just some flu cases. Should the military reinstate the vaccine mandates for everybody involved?
14: No. No, of course not. But, okay, whatever. Peter Hotez is a fat loser, and he's super unhealthy. He's the worst. No one should take advice from him. But the flu vaccine is not that effective, generally, year to year. I think it's well known at this point that sometimes it's the wrong strain, and it's just overall doesn't really do a whole lot. I'm not offering any sort of medical advice here. Talk to your doctor, sure, do whatever you need to do. But to blame it on other people, occasionally you're going to get a little flu outbreak. They're military-aged, probably pretty healthy people, a lot more healthy than Hotez. Mm-hmm. They're going to be fine.
13: Yeah, I think so, too. Well, and you're talking about grown adults, right? I think there may have been one death. I'm not sure if it was directly related to the flu, but I know that Castro is calling for an investigation into it. But my thoughts are, all right, well, you're a grown adult man, you're a grown adult woman, you don't want to take the vaccine, and maybe you get sick. Maybe something bad happens. That was your choice, right?
14: Yeah.
13: Why should everybody else be forced to take a jab even though I think people probably trust the flu vaccine more than they do COVID. But the COVID, the whole COVID fiasco made me sort of question everything when it comes to vaccines now. What's actually in this jab that you're about to give me?
14: Yeah, well, they're calling for an investigation.
13: Well, Castro wants an investigation because there was a death involved.
14: Okay, stop it. Stop it, Castro. Relax. This is dumb. Go on. Yeah.
13: Is it time to reinstate military vaccine mandates? Major curriculum debate unfolding as the State Board of Education's weighing in whether or not to mandate Bible stories in public school classrooms. A lot of parents and educators that packed the overflow rooms yesterday. About 500 people apparently lined up to let the State Board of Education kind of know what they think of proposed new social studies standards and revised K-12 reading lists that now include those biblical texts.
18: Students deserve historical accuracy, not political indoctrination.
19: Public education should invite students to explore many perspectives, not require that one perspective take precedence over the rest.
20: The Bible is appropriate in this list of literary requirements. The history is a crucial component.
13: So, I hear a lot of people making that argument that the Bible stories have a place in public schools because of their historical context and the framework of our country and whatnot. But I can understand the pushback on it. I guess the proposed social studies framework here would reduce coverage of European and global history. It would focus heavily on U.S. and Texas history, which I'm 100% okay with. And then we got the final vote on the reading list expected on Friday. But how do you feel about this? I mean, are we injecting too much religion, too much Christianity specifically into our public schools? Or are Republicans onto something when they're trying to kind of force more morality, if you will, back into our public institutions?
14: Well, I mean, I guess this is, a little more context is going to be necessary here. If they are reading these Bible verses in context of like whatever their historical accuracy or their historical significance, maybe whatever Sam Houston cited this Bible verse at whatever, stuff like that. I think that it makes sense. I don't know that I want teachers in public schools trying to be pastors and read these Bible verses and not understand them and what they truly mean and stuff like that. That could go, even if you like the idea, that could go south pretty quickly.
13: Sure, sure.
14: They're not doing a great job educating kids anyway, and they've been transing them for years now. So this is, I think, maybe better.
13: Yeah.
14: Right?
13: Yeah, I mean, it's kind of along the same lines as mandating the Ten Commandments in every classroom in public schools, which, I don't personally have a problem with. But I do believe that kids, especially they hit a certain age, mandating a framed poster of the Ten Commandments certainly isn't going to turn around a kid who's already a bit rebellious.
14: It also might push them into being more rebellious if that's what the school is pushing.
13: It's entirely possible, yeah. The new curriculum here would have students as young as six reading about Noah's Ark, David and Goliath. That would be meant to be read aloud from picture books. Daniel and the Lion's Den in English classes. I don't know. I've got, again, this is one of those things on a personal level I don't have a problem with. Whatever, you want to inject Bible verses into public school curriculum, but is it the right place for it? I'm not really sure that this is going to have the desired effect, and I'm almost positive all of this is going to wind up in a court with lawsuits from the ACLU and groups like that anyway.
14: Oh, yeah, that's for sure. They're not going to let this slide without a fight.
13: No, they don't like moral things.
14: They're already sending people out to protest it, of course.
13: They don't like moral things at the ACLU. So let's see here. You'd have school districts have until 2030, 2031 school year to implement all these changes. Emily Herron is the director of curriculum and instruction for the Hayes School District. She talked to CBS Austin. She says the changes are going to require significant adjustments for the teachers and the administrators.
21: That is a fast timeline. That's an incredibly fast timeline.
13: Is it that?

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1: And this comes as Vice President J.D. Vance returns from an intense round of talks in Switzerland, reporting that Iran will allow IAEA nuclear inspectors into the country, although Iran says no visits are planned at this point. But the administration is emphasizing a trust but verify approach.
2: Whether good faith or bad faith, you can't trust anybody's words. You have to trust what they actually do. Letting in the inspectors is a big deal, but again, we're going to see what they actually let the inspectors do once they're in the country. That's going to continually be a part of our negotiation. So my point is not that I trust or distrust anybody. My point is that I trust actions. And what the president has asked us to do is verify what they're doing, focus less on what they're saying.
1: And elsewhere in the Middle East, Israel is remaining steadfast in its actions in Lebanon, with Prime Minister Benjamin Netanyahu saying that Israeli forces will stay in the region. Quote, the IDF will continue to act with determination in order to neutralize threats against our soldiers and our citizens, demolish terrorist infrastructure, and maintain the security zone in southern Lebanon. Now, President Trump says he is reviewing that situation. He told reporters, I get problems solved real fast, including with Bibi. And back here on Capitol Hill, the Pentagon is asking for about $80 billion to cover the cost of the war in Iran. President Trump is now set to meet with defense contractors tomorrow to urge them to accelerate the replenishment of depleted U.S. stockpiles.
3: That's Fox's Doug Luzader there, latest on Iran. And you've been following much on this roadmap for peace, if you will, between the U.S. and Iran, and Donald Trump's 14-point memorandum of understanding.
4: I mean, I keep hearing that it's that there's peace, and then over the weekend, after right. the weekend's done, there's no peace, and right. just kind of that's the pattern that's emerged. I think that this is, you know, this is an interesting new the deconfliction zone cell, which doesn't include Israel, and it's supposed to be overseeing Israel's cessation of operations in Lebanon. Mm-hmm. And so it seems like it's, you know, this outside group of countries from the Middle East, including the United States, making sure that they do stop that. And I wonder if it's going to work this time.
3: I don't think. I mean, I'm only going to believe it when it actually happens, because you're talking about Iran. I mean, you're talking about a country that has consistently throughout the history of ever gone back on deals and lied and cheated and deceived and committed all sorts of murderous acts around the globe. So my fear is all this is going to be for naught. All these talks with a regime that you can't reason with will be for naught, and we're going to end up having to find a contingency plan, if you will.
4: Yeah, I'm sure I don't think this is the end of it. I think that, I think your fears will be realized.
3: One of the concerns, too, one of the points here is the U.S. and regional partners will develop a reconstruction plan for Iran worth at least $300 billion, which is a hefty price tag. And there's some bipartisan concern over that. Outgoing Senator John Cornyn is actually voicing some of the same concerns as Ted Cruz, who talked about this last week. Both say they're worried about the money that Iran could get out of the deal and what they might end up doing with it.
5: Now they'll use the money that is being released to rebuild their ballistic missile arsenal and begin to enrich again. My hope would have been that he would have finished the job and basically eliminated that threat in the future.
3: I would agree with John Cornyn there. I kind of was hoping for more completion of the job. And Ted Cruz has given billions of dollars to theocratic lunatics who want to kill us is an exceptionally bad idea. I would tend to agree with all that. And I really don't care where the money ends up coming from. I mean, I don't want it coming from us. They promise it's not going to be a dime of U.S. tax money, but I don't care where it comes from. If they end up with $300 billion, they're probably going to do something bad with it. Would be my guess. They're probably not going to use it to feed their people. You know.
4: Well, I mean, who knows what they'll actually do with it at the end of the day. I hope that $300 million doesn't come from us. And of course, they're saying that it won't. But at the end of the day, we've been told that something is not going to happen, and then it happens anyway.
3: Right.
4: And when it comes to tax dollars, that's the lifelong pattern, right?
3: Of course. Of course it is.
4: I would expect that at least a little bit of that coming from us.
3: Yeah. Top Iranian diplomat is...

0: contradicting Vice President J.D. Vance's claim that UN nuclear inspectors could return there fairly soon. Let's get the latest on that.
1: Iran's ambassador to the United Nations says there has been no discussion on allowing in inspectors from the International Atomic Energy Agency. He insists Iranian nuclear activities are for the next stage of talks with the United States. It's after Vice President J.D. Vance said yesterday the discussions in Switzerland resulted in Iran agreeing to let IAEA staff back in. President Trump says inspections will be needed to ensure nuclear honesty. Ambassador Amir Saeed Iravani also warned the president's threat to take control of Iran last weekend put talks at very serious risk. Jonathan Savage, Fox News.
0: It's like they don't need anything to make an excuse to break away from talks, Iran. It's like, oh, well, Donald Trump hurt my feelings, so we're going to go ahead and just walk away from the table now.
2: Yeah, well, I mean, you know, sure, the whole thing is a big mess, and I wish we never really got into it in the first place, but it seems like there's a lot. The United States is standing in the middle, you know, Israel going and attacking Lebanon and, you know, Trump being very upset about that and Iran not holding up their end of the deal. It's all a big mess.
0: Sure is. And I've been pretty critical of the constant, you know, drawing a line in the sand. All right, you have until today to do this. If you don't do this, I'm going to wipe you off the map. And then the next day, the talks actually went pretty well. So I went ahead and moved that line. I give them 5 more days and then I'm going to wipe them off the map. You know, and I'm not on the ground. Obviously, I don't know.
2: You're fatigued by it all.
0: But I am a little fatigued by it, yes. Yeah. And I think a lot of people are. You can continue to negotiate without just, you know, every single day coming out and saying, we're going to blow you up. He's already threatened it again. You know, if things don't go well, we'll just start bombing them again.
2: Yeah.
0: And I don't have any problem with that. Just, you know, more action, less talk is all I'm saying.
2: Yeah, we'll see.
0: A lot of education stories have been in the news lately, whether it's, you know, AISD and the closures. The race for governor and educate funding public education is a big deal. We also talked today about the situation with the State Board of Education, discussing the changes with the social studies curriculum, potentially adding some new Bible verses and things like that to it. There are also some questions about the role of AI in education. There's a new Fox News poll showing Americans see big tech as actually a larger threat to stuff like that than even big government.
3: Reading
4: 18 feet long.
3: Writing and AI? Lawmakers focusing not just on what AI teaches, but how. The percentage of high school seniors performing at grade level in math and reading is down 4 points from 2009. Lawmakers are skeptical about AI boosting performance. There are also privacy concerns. AI could harvest what students learn. An over-reliance on AI by teachers to grade papers is troubling. Students may question the value of an education if they can't find a job because of AI.
0: Well, that's newsman Chad Pergram there, bipartisan lawmakers working on a framework to actually regulate AI, and they kind of hope to make it happen by the end of this year. Are we flirting with disaster by having our kids put too much focus on AI in school? Or is this something they actually should really be focused on because they're going to have to use it when they get out more?
2: I mean, I don't know that there's any aspect of AI that we're not flirting with disaster on. Yeah. And this is no different. I think that, I mean, I've talked to young people going through college and stuff like that, that, you know, yeah, if I had AI in college, man, or high school,
0: yeah,
2: can you imagine?
0: No, I think that I might have got myself in trouble.
2: I mean, in trouble in the sense that I don't know that I would have exited school learning anything.
0: That's what I mean.
2: Yeah.
0: Yeah.
2: So I think it's right to be concerned for sure. How they're going to use it, you know, one AI, you know, the school's AI may have these, you know, walls up that they can't use it in a nefarious way to cheat or whatever, but then a different AI is going to come out that's going to be able to break down those walls. This is going to be a tough road for
0: mm-hmm.
2: kids.
0: Mm-hmm. I think it will.
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0: 5:32, Austin's on-time traffic. Not a lot happening out there right now, but watch for a disabled vehicle, the 290 toll westbound there at Palmer Lane. Everything else looks pretty good, though, on this Wednesday morning.
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0: Looks like it'll be mostly cloudy through mid-morning, then gradually clearing. Your News Radio KLBJ Radar Weather Watch giving us a high of 95 this afternoon. And then mostly clear tonight, low of 73 overnight with a, and right now in downtown Austin, we're at 77 degrees. I'm Patrick Osborne. 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
27: It is 5:33. Let's begin with the big story. Some big wins last night for socialists who want to drastically change the United States of America. We begin this hour with reporter Madeline Rivera.
28: Hi, good morning. New York City Mayor Zoran Mamdani said the Democratic Party needed to change. And in the Big Apple, it appears it has. One of the far-left candidates he backed beat a five-term incumbent in New York's 13th congressional district. Congressman Adriano Espaillat, the chair of the Hispanic Congressional Caucus, lost his seat to Democratic Socialist Darielisa Avila Chevalier. In New York's 10th congressional district, Mamdani-backed progressive leader Brad Lander ousted Congressman Dan Goldman, who was the lead prosecutor in Trump's first impeachment trial. And in New York's 7th congressional district, another Democratic Socialist member, Claire Valdez, won the Democratic nomination. Chevalier and Lander have said they want to abolish ICE. They've also been critical of Israel. Valdez, meanwhile, wants a state takeover of utilities and housing and unions for all, and said Free Palestine was on the ballot.
29: We have to use every tool in the toolbox to make sure that we abolish ICE and keep our immigrant neighbors safe.
30: We have declared that this movement is durable. I will lead the fight against ICE's cruelty.
31: What we need instead is a politics of shared safety, one that
2: understands that Israelis will only be truly safe when Palestinians are free.
28: Mamdani put his political clout on the line by backing these far-left candidates, and he hopes the results send a message to the Democratic establishment, as data shows higher turnout this year in Democratic primaries than in 2022 when Republicans took back the House.
3: This is your victory. What you all have shown this evening, whether for state assembly, state senate, or Congress, is that a year ago, it was not the end of a political movement. It was the beginning. And let's hear it for a politics that will never forget working people. For a politics that is ready to write a new chapter in our party's history.
28: Notably, there were loud boos when House Minority Leader Hakeem Jeffries appeared on screen at watch parties for Chevalier and Valdez, giving you an idea of the split within the Democratic Party.
27: That is Fox reporter Madeline Rivera at 5:35. President Trump is going to war with Big Oil, ordering the DOJ investigation and accusing oil companies of gouging you at the pump. Yeah, the president took to social media overnight, ordering the DOJ to immediately investigate major oil companies, accusing them of not dropping gas prices in line with a sharper, lower crude oil cost. Taylor Riggs with the Business Channel.
4: Is gouging going on? I think Big Oil and then companies at the pump, like a Chevron at your local corner station, they're dropping prices, but they're also having to refill all of the inventories that were depleted. So you're not going to go back down to $65 or like a $2.50 at the pump, because you have to replenish all of the inventory that we drain, particularly from the SPR. So until you do that, there is still more demand than there is supply. And as we know, oil is really just supply and demand. So it's going to take a couple months to replenish all of those inventories. And then there's sort of this glut of supply out there. But it could take a while. I don't have a magic number for you. I think under $3 a gallon feels good to the average American when you can go there. But we know that it varies widely state by state.
27: Now, crude oil prices have fallen roughly 23% since the U.S.-Iran interim peace deal reopened the Strait of Hormuz. But the average price at the pump has only dropped about 14% from its peak in May, setting at around $3.90 a gallon average across the country, compared to the $2.76 a gallon back in January before the conflict started. It is 5:37. Today marks 4 years since the U.S. Supreme Court overturned Roe v. Wade, and the abortion debate continues at the state capitol.
5: Protecting the unborn, that was an issue taken up by the Texas Senate State Affairs Committee Tuesday. It's considering more anti-abortion legislation on top of the state's four near total bans. Only those opposed were invited. They're focused on House Bill 7, which aims to end medication abortions through $100,000 civil penalties against anyone who supplies the drugs. Texas Right to Life's John Sego.
6: At least 19,000 orders of abortion pills are coming into Texas each year.
5: Abortion rights groups gathered outside the hearing. Raven Freeborn heads up Avow Texas.
7: It targets abortion funds and travel support networks, punishes out-of-state providers simply for helping Texans.
5: In Austin, Chris Fox, TSN News.
27: Local advocates for safe streets in Austin continue to point out the soft-on-crime approach from D.A. Garza's office. Here's Austin Videos on X.
8: As the sun sets on West Campus and all of Travis County tonight, the sun is also getting ready to set on the tenure of our radical left, Soros and Wren Collective funded district attorney, who recklessly endangers the community through soft-on-crime policies, lack of prosecution, letting the same people out over and over again.
27: Travis County DA Jose Garza is now in the crosshairs of Congress. Congressman Chip Roy and Jim Jordan are demanding Garza's office hand over records on its interactions with federal immigration authorities and the treatment of non-citizen defendants. Well, in the letter, the House Judiciary Committee says it's investigating local jurisdictions that endanger American communities through their refusal to cooperate with federal immigration officials. It is 5:39. One of the teenagers involved in the multi-day shooting spree last month in South Austin is facing some new charges. Christian Farada Matagrad Dragon. He was already facing a slew of charges in connection with a dozen separate shootings, multiple stolen vehicles, property damage, and gunfire that struck homes, cars, and gas stations. Fire stations, too. The new arrest affidavit filed yesterday says Montedragon alleged actions also met the criteria for a terrorism charge. Defense attorney Logan Campbell tells KXAN it's a fitting charge when investigators have deemed it to be a coordinated planned attack.
9: If you commit the offense of aggravated assault with the specific intent to intimidate or coerce the public or a substantial group of the public, then the case can be enhanced to a first degree of terrorism.
27: Nick Campbell says the severity of this new terrorism charge has the potential to impact Montedragon's case down the line by possibly open the door for a heftier punishment. However, he said at this point, the new felony does not change much because he hadn't been bonded out, you know, for existing charges.
9: It'd be a different situation if this individual was out of custody. For example, if he had posted bond and was already out in the community, this new charge with a new warrant, logistically speaking, he would then need to be arrested again and placed back into custody.
27: Now, since the other two teens charged in the case are minors, their court proceedings will not be in the public. It is 5:40. Massive sentences handed down to organizers and prosecutors called the Antifa cell following the 4th of July demonstrations outside an ICE detention center in North Texas. In Alvarado.
10: The group was led by Benjamin Song, who was convicted of terrorism and attempted murder for wounding a police officer outside the Prairie Land Detention Center in Alvarado. He got the biggest sentence, 100 years in federal prison. Song's mother says the sentence is a political statement, not justice.
11: He's accepted full responsibility for what actually happened, but he will never accept responsibility for a lie, a government lie made to prosecute innocent people in order to get political persecutions.
10: Seven others were convicted of lesser charges with sentences ranging from 30 to 70 years. Prosecutors say the Antifa group had planned the attack for months and stockpiled a large amount of weapons. The defense plans to appeal. Austin York, TSN News.
27: Defense attorneys and prosecutors have made their closing arguments in the trial of a man accused of sparking one of the most destructive wildfires in Los Angeles history. In Los Angeles, reporter Kristen Goodwin explains.
12: Prosecutors telling the court Jonathan Rindernecht was fueled by rage against the rich when he set a fire in the Pacific Palisades on New Year's Day, 2025, citing an interview he had with investigators and cell phone data. Defense attorneys again arguing fireworks could have sparked the fire, stressing Rindernecht tried to stop it by calling 911 when he saw it break out, and alleging he's a scapegoat for the LA Fire Department's failure to fully extinguish the initial inferno, which was put out but smoldered underground, reigniting days later amid high winds to become the Palisades Fire. The 30-year-old has pleaded not guilty to charges including destruction of property by means of fire. If convicted on all counts, he could face up to 45 years in federal prison. Kristen Goodwin, Fox News.
27: It is 5:42.
13: Securing America.
14: President Trump will kick off the Great American State Fair with a rally tonight on the National Mall, which will include a flyover from the Air Force's F-16 demonstration team. The F-16 commander is Major Taylor Heister, who joined Fox's America's Newsroom on Tuesday.
15: We'll be over Washington, D.C. just after the president's remarks.
14: And Major Heister admits there is a bit of excitement involved for him and his team.
15: I remember as a little boy seeing flyovers or seeing fighter jets fly around Washington, D.C. or wherever, just imagining that I could be there and then to have that opportunity as an American that grew up and wanted to do that as special. So it is a rush for sure.
14: He added that opportunities like that are reflective of what the country represents.
15: I think that promise that America offers you, that where you start doesn't necessarily determine where you end up, is exactly what the Founding Fathers had in mind. So what a special time to be part of it.
14: The Great American State Fair opens to the public Thursday. Fox News.
27: 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Traffic at your forecast. 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
27: Get to the range in South Austin. 52,000 square feet of truly modern Texas fun. 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The range has multiple shooting bays for pistols and rifles and a very large welcoming retail space, too. A very friendly staff that is eager to help you to find whatever you're looking for. 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Book one of those machine gun packages or just stop by for a visit. Well, however you do guns, do it at the range in South Austin. Today is Ladies' Day. That means ladies receive 50% off lanes and one free basic handgun rental. Oh, by the way, tomorrow they have the new Shooters Pistols course. It's designed for the new shooter, those first-time gun owners who are wishing to revisit the basics of, safe pistol shooting. The training class is for semi-automatic pistols only, designed to help familiarize a new shooter with the safe operations of that new pistol. The range is located just 10 minutes south of downtown on the northbound frontage road of I-35. And, well, you could get more details at therangeaustin.com. 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
27: The Austin School District is moving ahead with a plan to consolidate some schools to address a budget deficit. The district blames its budget gap on a declining enrollment. Why are there fewer kids enrolling in the AISD as the population of our city continues to grow?
16: I think obviously more options for charter schools would be one of them, but also there have been declining outcomes in AISD for a long time.
27: When parents have a choice to send their kids someplace else and they can afford it, they do.
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0: 5:45 is the time. Checking Austin's on-time traffic. Watch for a wreck on Maha Loop right there around 183. Also, an issue. This may be a disabled vehicle. Mopac northbound at William Cannon. Watch for that on the right-hand shoulder. We'll get you another look at 6:05. Patrick Osborne, Austin's on-time traffic.
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35: Ed, you're seeing that the agent in the ICE operation yesterday who fatally shot the woman has a history of being hit and dragged by a car.
36: Yeah, his name's Jonathan Ross, and last year he was trying to arrest an illegal immigrant sex offender and was dragged 50 feet by this guy's vehicle and suffered some gruesome injuries. So this was not his first time to come in contact with a fleeing person.
37: Yeah, these are heavy vehicles coming your way, and nobody deserves that. This just goes to show you what these agents are facing. All these politicians, some of them that have helped make the policy or haven't done anything to change the policy, have ignited this attack against police officers.
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4: Mark and Melinda,
35: do you favor a bell-to-bell ban on the use of cell phones in all Texas public schools, or do you have objections? Do you see problems? Aaron is in Georgetown. Hi, Aaron. Welcome to KLBJ.
5: I was a teacher for 21 years, elementary school teacher, and it wasn't 10 years ago that, at least in our district, the big push was BYOD, bring your own device. Got to get everybody in there. Now, I was a second, third grade teacher. That means even the little kids got to bring whatever they have. And they were push that, and now all of a sudden we're making a whole 360-degree turn on this.
35: Yes.
5: I agree with it because I'm even watching the kids, you know, who are older now, you're 20-somethings, and they are so glued to those phones. It'd be nice, you know, wean the kids off of their need for all this technology, I guess, or the devices.
37: Yeah, and I think, what, the 8 hours you're in school, is it 5 days a week is a pretty decent start to that.
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0: A new poll from the Texas Politics Project shows a majority of Texans are not fans of data center construction in their communities. The poll shows 56% of registered Texas voters oppose new data center construction, while only 29% are in favor of it. The strongest opposition is found in rural areas, where 62% say they don't want a data center in their community. 71% of Democrats oppose them. 44% of Republicans oppose. Texas has more data center projects planned than any other states in the nation. The National Fraud Task Force has announced hundreds of new prosecutions filed this month involving more than $6 billion worth of stolen funds. Here's reporter Jessica Rosenthal.
7: Assistant Attorney General Colin McDonald, head of the DOJ's National Fraud Enforcement Division, says they are now combining data analytics with financial intelligence.
8: We are following the data. Data talks and data doesn't lie.
7: Using this method, he says they charged a mental health counselor who billed Medicaid millions of dollars for patients never seen and uncovered fraud in connection to payments for organ and tissue transplants.
8: We are announcing an agreement with the Centers for Medicare and Medicaid Services to obtain dedicated cloud computing space in the CMS's cloud environment to run real-time advanced analytical models to detect fraud.
7: McDonald announced a similar access to data compiled by the FTC and Customs and Border Protection. Jessica Rosenthal, Fox News.
0: A new government report shows the U.S. is responsible for the lion's share of prescription drug development. Here's newsman Grinnell Scott.
9: Office of Health Policy Research finds the U.S. was the driving force behind about 80% of revenue that launched new prescription drug innovations. Japan was the next closest at just under 6%. The Trump administration has argued the cost Americans have paid for prescriptions is too high. This report's findings could back up that claim. Germany, which accounts for less than 4% of pharmaceutical spending, said it wants to reduce what it pays out. That has led Johnson & Johnson's CEO to tell Fox Business a larger effort must be made to get other countries to pay their fair share. Grinnell Scott, Fox News.
0: More than 3 million customers of Texas hunting and fishing licenses may have been victims of a cyber attack.
10: Texas Parks and Wildlife says someone hacking the private vendor that sells licenses may have obtained some customer information that includes driver's licenses and email and snail mail addresses. Parks and Wildlife says the hacker did not get Social Security numbers and credit card details. The notice, which has not been posted on Parks and Wildlife social media, says sales of hunting and fishing licenses will continue continue on schedule for August and the next license year. Bill Oliver, TSN News.
0: It is 5:53. Meta is incorporating artificial intelligence into its popular smart glasses. We asked Meta's wearables vice president, Alex Homo, how users can expect to utilize the AI. He says he recently asked for directions to a local restaurant while on a drive with his kids.
1: CarPlay on my car was telling me to go to McDonald's as the stop along the way. I asked my glasses if there was a better option, and they know me. They know I have a 9-year-old, a 7-year-old, what they're into, because I've been working with AI in the apps and on the glasses. And it suggested the first recommendation was a local drive-in that specialized in burgers and banana milkshakes.
0: Now, Meta, glasses starts at $299. Hamo says the green light on the glasses will blink or pulse to alert bystanders when the user is actually taking a photo or recording a video. Amazon is doubling down with its automation strategy, announcing a new $1 billion investment to retrain employees to work alongside the next generation of warehouse technology. Fox Business reporter Lauren Simati, she takes a look inside the training as it's unfolding at the Amazon Robotics headquarters in Massachusetts.
4: All 1 million Amazon robots deployed worldwide are designed and built right in this warehouse. The employees are making what's called the end of arm tools. They're basically the fingers that go on robots, like the Sparrow and the Vulcan. They are equipped with AI vision to identify, grip, and sort packages. Basically, they do the organizing. And then you have other autonomous bots like the Proteus that do the heavy lifting. So Proteus can carry 900 pounds on its back, and it's the first robot in an industrial setting that is interacting with human beings. Technology like this is helping Amazon power its Prime Day sales.
0: Now, this initiative comes as Amazon navigates a complex transition in its labor force. Last year, the CEO, Andy Jassy, communicated to the staff the company would be continuing to aggressively streamline operation, citing plans to integrate more generative AI. It is 5:55 here at KLBJ.
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10: Socialists unite in New York City. I'm Dave Anthony, Fox News. Voters picked three of them in Democratic primaries for Congress.
18: Solidarity is the force that we need to vanquish Trump's fascism, to abolish ICE, and to stand up to the billionaires.
10: Brad Lander defeated Congressman Dan Goldman by more than 30 points after getting support from Socialist Mayor Zoran Mamdani. Claire Valdez also rode that endorsement to primary victory, and the third winner knocked out another incumbent, Congressman Adriano Espaillat.
28: The chair of the Hispanic Congressional Caucus loses his seat to Mamdani-backed Democratic Socialist Daria Lisa Avila Chevalier. Chevalier wants to abolish ICE in prisons and says all deportations are wrong, even for convicted murderers. She led anti-Israel protests in Columbia University.
10: That's Fox's Brian Yenes. President Trump posted on True Social, America the Beautiful will never be a communist country. A Republican he endorsed the other day in South Carolina won a runoff for governor.
29: I want to thank you, Mr. President.
10: Alan Wilson beat Pamela Yvette, who the president had also endorsed. Wilson will face Democrat Jermaine Johnson in November. In another Truth Post, President Trump demanded oil companies stop gouging us at the pump, demanding gas prices fall as fast as oil prices have after the deal with Iran reopened shipping in the Strait of Hormuz. And speaking of that agreement that aims to prevent Iran from having nuclear weapons,
30: Iranian officials played down Vice President J.D. Vance's announcement that they'd agreed to allow in nuclear inspectors. But the UN's nuclear watchdog says Iranian statements are just politics.
31: This has been signed, has been agreed. This memorandum of understanding says explicitly that nuclear activities will be supervised by the IAEA.
30: Rafael Grossi from the International Atomic Energy Agency. He won't confirm when inspections will start.
10: Fox's Jonathan Savage. The president also posted that the Senate approving a war powers resolution is meaningless. 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
10: While voters in New York City were choosing socialists, calling for ICE to be abolished in Democratic primaries, eight people were locked away for a long time in Texas.
37: For last year's armed July 4th attack on the Prairie Land ICE Detention Center in Alvarado, Texas, which resulted in a police officer shot in the neck, alleged organizer Benjamin Song, who shot and wounded the officer, was sentenced to 100 years in prison. The seven others received terms ranging from 30 to 70 years. Prosecutors calling it domestic terrorism, calling the violence an attack plotted by Antifa operatives operatives, but defense attorneys deny there were Antifa associations, insisting it was just a demonstration with fireworks before gunshots broke out. Lillian Wu, Fox News.
10: On Wall Street, stock futures are mixed, down a bit for the Dow, up for the Nasdaq the day after it plunged 579 points. At soccer's World Cup, another star player makes history.
1: Ronaldo through the middle. It's Cristiano Ronaldo for Portugal. It's 3-0. And Ronaldo strikes again.
10: He scored twice on Fox, leading Portugal past Uzbekistan 5-0. Ronaldo's the first player ever to score in six different World Cups. Colombia and Croatia also won. England and Ghana tied 0-0. NBA teams got new players last night.
3: The Washington Wizards selected BYU's A.J. DeBonsa with the first overall pick of the 2026 NBA Draft. DeBonsa led the NCAA in scoring last season, averaging 26 points per game. The Utah Jazz picked Kansas's Darren Peterson second, and the Memphis Grizzlies took AP Player of the Year Cameron Boozer from Duke at 3. The national champion Michigan Wolverines had three players go in the top half of the draft. Forward Merez Johnson Jr. got drafted 9th overall by the Dallas Mavericks, who just hired former Michigan coach Dusty May.
10: That's Tony Genualdo. I'm Dave Anthony, and this is Fox News.
0: 6:05, Austin's on-time traffic. Got a problem right now. 183 northbound around 973. There was a rollover crash involving an 18-wheeler. So at the moment, it looks like you're going to be dealing with a lot of closures through there. Travis County Sheriff's Office is reporting that there's multiple lane closures through there right now, 183 at 973. You also got a crash reported 35 northbound at Onion Creek Parkway. And we'll get you another look at 6:15. I'm Patrick Osborne, Austin's on-time traffic.
37: News Radio KLBJ Radar Weather Watch. No rain in our forecast for another week or so. We'll look for a high today around 96. Mostly cloudy skies initially. Plenty of sunshine this afternoon. Clear to partly cloudy tonight. Temperatures hover in the low 70s. We're back up into the mid-90s tomorrow for another hot afternoon with partly cloudy skies. That's your News Radio KLBJ Radar Weather Watch. I'm Rachel Marisay.
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4: 6:06, and welcome to the Wednesday edition of the Todd and Oz Show. We are so glad you chose to join us. We'd love to get your reaction, your opinion of the day's news at 512-836-0590. President Trump is shifting his focus to the economy in a rally at a Pennsylvania factory yesterday. He had a great time talking with the folks at Mack Trucks. And he's also growing more and more concerned about oil prices, gas prices specifically. Ordering the DOJ investigation accusing oil companies of gouging you at the pump. Yeah, the president took to social media overnight, ordering the DOJ to immediately investigate major oil companies, accusing them of not dropping gas prices in line with sharply lower crude oil cost. Now, those prices are dropping like a rock, Trump wrote. In other words, customers are being gouged. Taylor Riggs on the Fox Business Channel had this reaction.
6: Price gouging going on. I think big oil and then companies at the pump, like a Chevron at your local corner station, they're dropping prices, but they're also having to refill all of the inventories that were depleted. So you're not going to go back down to $65 or like a $2.50 at the pump, because you have to replenish all of the inventory that we drain, particularly from the SPR. So until you do that, there is still more demand than there is supply. And as we know, oil is really just supply and demand. So it's going to take a couple months to replenish all of those inventories. And then there's sort of this glut of supply out there. But it could take a while. I don't have a magic number for you. I think under $3 a gallon feels good to the average American when you can go there. But we know that it varies widely state by state.
4: Yeah. Now crude oil prices have fallen about 23% since the U.S.-Iranian interim peace deal reopened the Strait of Hormuz. But the average price at the pump, that's only gone down about 14% from its peak back in May, sitting around $3.90 a gallon across the country on average, compared to the $2.76 a gallon back in January before the conflict began.
0: Well, I don't know about you, but I've seen prices really dropping big time around the area. In fact, I've seen some wild swings, too. You know, one at 10:30 a.m., you know, you may see it at 3:30, it'll drop down to 3:19, back up to 3:25, you know, later in the afternoon. But nevertheless, all that's still lower than where it had been. I saw one place, It was like 309 recently. So I guess other parts of the country aren't seeing the relief, but I definitely am not feeling the impact of the gas prices like I was a month ago.
4: Well, other states are higher because they have higher state taxes, yeah. A variety of regulations, you know, especially out there in California. It is 609. Listen, there were some big wins for the socialists last night. And that's not an insult. That's what they say.
0: Yeah, it's pathetic.
4: Yeah, they want to drastically change America. They hate America in its current fashion. Mm-hmm. And that's not an exaggeration. I think they would say that this morning, too.
0: Of course.
4: Yeah, Fox reporter Madeline Rivera has some highlights from last night.
7: Hi, good morning. New York City Mayor Zoran Mamdani said the Democratic Party needed to change. And in the Big Apple, it appears it has. One of the far-left candidates he backed beat a five-term incumbent in New York's 13th congressional district. Congressman Adriano Espaillat, the chair of the Hispanic Congressional Caucus, lost his seat to Democratic Socialist Darielisa Avila Chevalier. In New York's 10th congressional district, Mamdani backed progressive leader Brad Lander ousted Congressman Dan Goldman, who was the lead prosecutor in Trump's first impeachment trial. And in New York's 7th congressional district, another Democratic Socialist member, Claire Valdez, won the Democratic nomination. Chevalier and Lander have said they want to abolish ICE. They've also been critical of Israel. Valdez, meanwhile, wants a state takeover of utilities and housing and unions for all, and said Free Palestine was on the ballot.
8: We have to use every tool in the toolbox to make sure that we abolish ICE and keep our immigrant neighbors safe.
11: We have declared that this movement is durable. I will lead the fight against ICE's cruelty.
12: What we need instead is a politics of shared safety, one that understands that Israelis will only be truly safe when Palestinians are free.
7: Mamdani put his political clout on the line by backing these far-left candidates, and he hopes the results send a message to the Democratic establishment, as data shows higher turnout this year in Democratic primaries than in 2022 when Republicans took back the House.
13: This is your victory. What you all have shown this evening, whether for state assembly, state senate, or Congress, is that a year ago, it was not the end of a political movement. It was the beginning. And let's hear it for a politics that will never forget working people. For a politics that is ready to write a new chapter in our party's history.
7: Notably, there were loud boos when House Minority Leader Hakeem Jeffries appeared on screen at watch parties for Chevalier and Valdez, giving you an idea of the split within the Democratic Party.
4: Oh, Fox reporter Madeline Rivera in our nation's capital. It is 6:12. Love to get your thoughts at 512-836-0590.
0: I think it's very dangerous what's happening there in New York City. And make no mistake about it, the next few election cycles are really going to come down to socialism / communism versus capitalism. And it's going to get worse and worse and worse. You know, there's that old quote, there's no difference between communism and socialism except in the means of achieving the same ultimate end. Mm. Communism proposes to enslave men by force, socialism by vote. Ayn Rand.
4: Yeah.
0: Right? And that's what we're starting to see here. And you're going to see this mass exodus from New York City now because of this, too.
4: It is 6:12. That has happened in San Francisco.
0: Yep.
4: It has happened in, Seattle and a variety of other places.
0: Mm-hmm.
4: Let me squeeze in Bill. He wants to weigh in on the price gouging by the big oil companies at the pump. Bill, good morning.
14: Hey, good morning. Happy Friday to you, or Wednesday, excuse me.
4: Yes, sir. Yes, sir.
14: Hey, what I wanted to bring up is I'm kind of torn here. So on the one side, I understand where President Trump's coming from the standpoint of, you have Venezuelan oil supposedly that we're getting sent to the United States. That's what he stated. I don't know where it is, but assuming that we have domestic oil production, all of which you would think would bring prices down. On the flip side, the topic, at least, or argument, if you want to call it an argument, is dangerous from the standpoint, you ever notice with the Democratic policies, one of the first things they go to when it comes to high gas prices is to talk about gouging. So I just wanted to point these things out and see what you guys thought of those competing concepts.
4: Well, there's any time you mention the phrase billionaires and oil giants, the word gouging is not too far behind, typically. You know, on either political spectrum, right?
0: Mm-hmm.
4: The haves and the have-nots. You think it's kind of dangerous? Kind of a dangerous, rhetoric, if you will? What do you mean?
14: I'm just saying it could. I'm not saying it's going to be used within his own party that the MAGA people and others that support him are not going to agree with him. I'm just saying that I think that the press will try and make hay over this. Look, this is, he's been complaining about, this is what the Democrats are always talking about, is the billionaires making money. And hey, what is Trump doing here?
4: Yeah, good point. Thank you, Bill. It is 6:14 here at KLBJ.
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9: Melissa is in Manor with a comment on PepsiCo, saying they're going to cut the price on all of their potato chips and other snacks by 15%. Hi, Melissa. How are you?
15: I'm good. I'm wondering if the 15%, they're trying to make themselves sound good with, the customers, because I think they're losing business to the store brands. Generics used to get a bad name, but now they don't. And I can tell you, everything I just put in my grocery cart that was a snack was the store brand. The sodas I bought, I don't even drink them that often, were half the price.
9: Wow.
15: Yeah, and in some cases, like I'm just going to say the cheese balls at one particular store that I only buy on game days, they actually taste better to me, the store brand, than the other one.
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9: Melissa, thank you so much. And Melinda and I will be over for the game and those cheese balls.
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18: Hey, guys. 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
0: 6:16 is the time. Austin's on time traffic, and you're going to be dealing with a wreck right now on 183 northbound there around 1327. An 18-wheeler rolled over earlier this morning, and so expect a lot of delays through there probably for a while. Also, there's a crash 35 northbound at Onion Creek Parkway, and a little bit of debris reported right now, 71 at Bee Creek Road. And at 6:31, we'll get another look at those roadways for you. Patrick Osborne, Austin's on-time traffic.
37: News Radio KLBJ Radar Weather Watch. Mid to upper 90s with plenty of sunshine this afternoon. Clear to partly cloudy overnight with a low around 72. For tomorrow, back up into the mid 90s. Partly cloudy skies, another hot day, and as a matter of fact, another hot week in front of us. That's your News Radio KLBJ Radar Weather Watch. I'm Rachel Mara.
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4: Chrissy is checking in from North Austin this morning on this homeless issue. You got two competing efforts. You got the city cleaning up some encampments. You got the state sweeping in several days prior doing the same thing. And, well, the state's making some great progress. Chrissy, good morning in North Austin. What are you thinking about?
3: Good morning. So, you know, it's so interesting when you hear the mayor and the czar. And basically what I hear is a lot of complaining. And really in this world, you have, you know, people that complain and the people that provide solutions. And so I'm sure that they don't need the governor's permission to provide solutions. I'm sure the city knows where every single homeless encampment is. All they have to simply do is work. They go, oh, I see the governor's task force is over here. Let's take a team out. Let's give some flyers out. Let's say, hey, come to this location. We're going to provide you this, this, and this. Because apparently the city has millions of dollars at its fingertips.

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1: Caldwell County will have more demand on its natural resources per capita than any other county in the United States. Hayden also, called out what he sees as the deliberate strategy, saying it's no accident that these developers are targeting rural unincorporated areas of Texas, since the county and county governments have very little statutory authority over controlling developments, you know, zoning changes and things like that. Gabrielle Von Molen, she's with the Texas Business Association. She testified before that committee this week. Here's what she said.
2: Data centers are increasingly becoming critical infrastructure that supports every sector of our economy and helps ensure that the data powering American businesses, consumers, and institutions is stored, processed, and secured here at home. The question before us is not whether Texas will need this infrastructure. The question is how we continue to build it responsibly while protecting the resources that support our long-term prosperity. Texas does not have to choose between water stewardship and digital infrastructure leadership. We can and must accomplish both. We appreciate Governor Abbott's focus on responsible data center development and agree with many of the principles he recently outlined, including thoughtful planning, transparency, and ensuring growth occurs in a manner that benefits both businesses and local communities. As policymakers evaluate this issue, we encourage an approach focused on outcomes rather than prescriptive technology mandates so that businesses can continue developing innovative solutions that improve water efficiency and resource stewardship over time.
1: All right, there you go. That is the spokesperson there for the Texas Association of Business. That means lawmakers listen to her.
3: Mm-hmm.
1: Yeah, jump in at 512-836-0590.
3: You know, I can understand the frustration of county leaders when they're sitting here saying, we would like some kind of authority over any of this, but we just kind of have to sit back. We can't really do much at all to address these concerns of our residents. And there's a new poll out this week from the University of Texas and Texas Politics Project. And of those surveyed, 56% say they're against the expansion of local data centers in their communities. Only 29% in that poll actually support the construction. So there is significant opposition to it. It seems like it's actually grown over the last month or two.
1: How has this opposition grown? What's fueling it? What's behind it? Because there are hundreds of data centers across this state, maybe closer to 500 at this point. Mm-hmm. Nobody's complaining about any specific one sucking up their water or driving up the electric bills in any community, right?
3: No, I wouldn't think so. But
1: well, so what has happened? Something in social media to make people question all of this?
3: Yeah, I mean, if you're constantly beaten over the head with the message that, you know, these data centers are going to suck up millions of gallons of water every single day until the community that you grew up in and have known and loved your whole life is going to be drained dry of water. I mean, that's the message from some people, you know,
1: that's
3: like,
1: the fear
3: like the Hayes County judge,
1: sure,
3: and people like that. I don't think that that's necessarily accurate. I think the truth is somewhere more in the middle, but when that's all you hear and more people are rallying at commissioner's court meetings and city council meetings against them,
1: yeah,
3: it's just kind of a movement that's gained steam.
1: It appears that the argument has become build them or not build them. And that doesn't make sense. They're going to be here. They're being built. There's, like I said, there's 500 of them. Land has been purchased. People have been hired. Contracts have been signed. Every company that is within the area of Texas uses a data center. Every city government, every county government, the state, everybody, every municipality is building their own data center. And I guess the argument should be, we got to do it right.
3: Mm, yeah.
1: Maybe county commissioners need a little bit of authority, you know, when it comes to zoning issues.
3: I know that there's also a concern about the electricity and the strain on the grid. And I've heard some numbers, you know, the average demand for a summer day is about 80,000 megawatts on the ERCOT grid. And you're talking about what the projected demand tied to data centers would pump that up to like 430-something thousand megawatts.
1: Yeah, but Greg Abbott says they have to bring their own power.
3: Well, and assuming that's that they're going to end up doing that, yeah. But if not, that could be a real strain.
1: Central Texas residents are urging local leaders to take a tougher stance on these data centers. And they've gotten a response this week from Hayes County, where commissioners approved what they called one of the strongest industrial high water resolutions in Texas. Yeah, during this week's Hayes County Commissioners Court meeting, residents

0: residents pressed officials.
1: Your community is begging you to take a stand against this.
2: It's staggering just what's happening across our community and across the state.
0: Yeah, now the resolution calls for an emergency pause on reviews, processing, and approvals of what they call high water use in large-scale industrial projects in the unincorporated areas of Hays County through December the 31st. Now, that's far longer than the original proposal, which was just 180 days. The resolution calls for an immediate formation of a high water demand development review board. And it says no tax incentives will be offered to data centers. Hays County Judge Ruben Becerra talking with KXAN.
3: This court has made a very clear message to anyone interested in investing in our community that there will be a high level of scrutiny with what they're doing.
0: He's probably hasn't received any big data center campaign donations.
4: Probably not.
0: Because politicians will change their tune if you throw money at them.
4: Because he's very opposed to them right now.
0: Katie Weinberg with the Data Center Action Coalition says the county needs to do a lot more to stop the spread of data centers.
5: It's a sign of good things, but it's not a solution in of itself. This legislation is not going to stop data centers on its own. It's a sign of public pressure that they're trying to do something. It's very conservative legislation, and it's not going to get anyone sued, but it's also, I don't think it's going to stop anything.
0: County officials also say the revised resolution is legally defensible following the amendments made over the past 2 weeks.
4: Well, Hays County is pretty much, you know, taking a stand here. We're going to do everything we can to stand in the way. But here you go again. You've got a county. They're still limited in their authority and what they could do. So I guess they're just trying to make it as undesirable a place as possible for data centers to want to come and move to right now.
0: It is 627. Yeah, jump in at 512-836-0590 here on the Todd and Oz Show.
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13: If you're open to the public, you allow in-person payments at your physical location, you must accept cash. That's the essence of a bill filed today in the United States Senate.
15: It's crazy to me that we have to have a bill that says you have to accept the currency that we've had along forever.
13: Let's go to Heather. What are your thoughts on this proposal?
16: So one of the things that people aren't necessarily looking at is small businesses, a business that maybe only does 30 to 50 transactions a day. The fees that are associated with having to have the armored car service, having to have the bank account, there's a lot of fees that are associated with taking cash and being able to take a credit card where you only have to pay 0.5% of whatever that sale is to the credit card manufacturer is much easier for small businesses to make a profit.
15: Wait, hold on. Are you saying the banks that you maybe have your business account with, they charge you for the cash that you get?
16: Yes, you have to have the armored service to pick up, then you have to pay for like a change order.
13: Are you a small business owner, Heather?
16: I used to be. I'm not any longer, but I am very familiar with the fees that you would have to pay because not every bank has one of the coin counter machines. They send it out. And there's a fee associated with that.
13: What is your estimation as to the percentage of customers who want to pay in cash?
16: I can only speak to where I'm working now, which is a food eatery area inside of a business. And I would say in a month, maybe four people. And what I typically do, if they don't have another way to pay, if cash is all they have, I just let them have it.
13: The meal is free?
16: Yeah. I mean, we're not talking about big bills or anything of that nature. That's why I'm not going to tell you where I work.
15: I was going to say, I wouldn't mention that, Heather. You're going to have a whole lot of people that only have cash coming.
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17: News. I'm Gianna Gelosi. A socialist sweep in yesterday's primary elections in New York City. Congressman Adriano Espaillat, the chair of the Hispanic Congressional Caucus, lost his seat to Democratic Socialist Darielisa Avila Chevalier. In New York's 10th congressional district, Mamdani-backed progressive leader Brad Lander ousted Congressman Dan Goldman, who was the lead prosecutor in Trump's first impeachment trial. And in New York's 7th congressional district, another Democratic Socialist member, Claire Valdez, won the Democratic nomination. Fox's Madeline Rivera, the head of the International Atomic Energy Agency, says their inspectors will visit Iran's nuclear sites.
18: He said the priority remains locating the highly enriched uranium that is currently buried inside of Iranian territory. While the timeline is unclear, this statement shows while Iran says one thing publicly, there are clearer agreements behind the scenes.
17: Fox's Trey Yanks, America's listening to Fox News.
4: Time is 6:31. Austin's on-time traffic. Northbound 183 closed currently at 1327. There was a pretty bad wreck earlier involving an 18-wheeler that rolled over. Traffic being diverted right now onto 1327 there. So expect a lot of delays and slowdowns at the moment, probably through much of the morning. You also got a stall to watch for 35 southbound at Slaughter Lane and a crash 35 northbound at Onion Creek Parkway. And at 6:45, we've got you another check. Patrick Osborne, Austin's on-time traffic.
19: News Radio KLBJ Radar Weather Watch. No rain in our forecast for another week or so. We'll look for a high today around 96. Mostly cloudy skies initially. Plenty of sunshine this afternoon. Clear to partly cloudy tonight. Temperatures hover in the low 70s. We're back up into the mid-90s tomorrow for another hot afternoon with partly cloudy skies. That's your News Radio KLBJ Radar Weather Watch. I'm Rachel Marisay.
0: Yeah, jump in at 512-836-0590. Inspectors for the International Atomic Energy Agency, they're prepared to inspect the nuclear facilities in Iran. Even though Iran has denied it, here's newsman Trey Yangst on the story.
18: The head of the IAEA said today there will be inspections of Iranian nuclear facilities, marking a major milestone in the negotiations between the United States and Iran. He indicated that locating that highly enriched uranium remains a top priority. While the timeline is unclear, this statement shows that while Iran says one thing publicly, there are clear agreements behind the scenes. President Trump was asked about the Iranian denial yesterday.
20: They know they're wrong. They told us inside, and we have it down 100% inspections. And if they were right, I'd cancel the meetings right now.
18: The president's remarks come as more vessels are passing through the Strait of Hormuz with millions of barrels of crude oil exiting the Persian Gulf each day.
0: Meanwhile, the president warns that he will do what he has to do if Iran does not honor their commitments to the United States. Yeah, jump in at 512-836-0590.
4: I mean, does anybody really expect Iran to honor any of those commitments? I most certainly do not.
0: Nope.
4: And so, you know, it's anybody's guess whether or not Trump's going to follow through with any of that, you know, the threat there. But I guess Israel's pretty upset because they were left out of the U.S.-Iran peace talks there. And, you know, they've been kind of a wild card in the whole thing. And as Trump's been trying to broker this deal, part of it, one of those 14 points, is the cessation of all military operations from, you know, the U.S. and Iran and Israel and all of their allies and proxies. And Israel hasn't really seemed to want to kind of help out in that regard yet. So I can understand why Trump might say, listen, I need to kind of go this one alone right now.
0: I don't think there's going to be any ramped up military operation in that area leading into the midterm elections.
4: Yeah.
0: I don't think that's going to happen. which kind of gives Iran a window to screw up.
4: It most certainly does. Absolutely. Well, hey, I think the 60-day MOU gives them a pretty wide window to screw up, but they definitely have plenty of time before the midterm.
0: It is 6:35. Listen, Congressman Chip Roy and Jim Jordan, they're making some big demands. They want Garza's office, Jose Garza, our Travis County DA, to head over records on its interactions with federal immigration authorities and the treatment of illegal aliens. Well, in this letter, the House Judiciary Committee says it's investigating local jurisdictions that endanger American communities through their refusal to cooperate with federal immigration officials. Now, the letter points to a campaign promise that Garza made to protect immigrant communities and highlights his office's policies that weigh immigration consequences and criminal prosecution, including diversion programs that could allow non-citizen defendants to avoid convictions that would trigger deportation.
4: Yeah.
0: Now, we know that those diversion programs, they don't work very well.
4: No, they do not.
0: Meanwhile, local advocates for safe streets in Austin are continuing to point out D.A. Garza's soft-on-crime approach.
4: Mm-hmm.
0: We've been highlighting in this some of these repeat offenders. I mean, they do some horrible crimes.
4: Yeah.
0: Only to get a diversion program or a slap on the wrist to get back out on the streets to commit even more heinous crimes.
4: Every single day there's somebody new to talk about.
0: Every day. Mm-hmm. Every day there's a new one to talk about and usually two or three to talk about every day.
4: Mm-hmm.
0: Austin Videos has been tracking some of this. And, well, this is what he posted last night.
1: As the sun sets on West Campus and all of Travis County tonight, the sun is also getting ready to set on the tenure of our radical left, Soros and Wren Collective funded district attorney who recklessly endangers the community through soft on crime policies, lack of prosecution, letting the same people out over and over again. Some people have 8 or 10 indecent exposure charges. Some people have 5 or maybe 10 or 15 charges of felony theft, armed robbery, aggravated assault, sometimes aggravated assault with a deadly weapon. Hell, there's even pedophiles that the DA has given sweetheart deals to, but nobody ever talks about that, do they? But anyway, don't expect this DA to be in office for much longer.
0: Yeah, I don't know about that. He's got a lot of political support here locally.
4: Yeah, I respect his optimism on that, but I don't think that he's going to that Garza is going to be ousted anytime soon. But they've got that letter sent from the, you know, those congressional Republicans have given Garza until 5 p.m. on July 7th to provide all this documentation and show some information. The allegation here being that he's got policies in place at his office that are really shielding illegal aliens from any sort of immigration enforcement or deportation. And when I hear this, I think back to that situation with that kid who is allegedly one of the three teens that took place in that shooting. And I think, all right, well, he was arrested for reportedly trying to steal a gun from Michael Cargan.
0: He did steal a gun and was arrested.
4: And was arrested and then released back into his family's custody. So somewhere along the lines, he was in law enforcement custody. He's in the country illegally, and nobody did anything about it. They allowed him to come back out. And I wonder,
0: weeks later, he leads a shooting rampage, shoots several people, terrorizing our community.
4: Right. And I wonder if this whole Garza policy is part of that. I wouldn't be surprised at all.
0: Well, one of the teenagers allegedly involved in that multi-day shooting spree last month in South Austin is facing a new charge. Christian Farjada Montedragon is now facing, well, he's already facing a slew of felonies, dozens of separate shootings, multiple stolen vehicles, property damage, gunfire that struck homes, cars, businesses, and fire stations. And the new arrest report indicates that Montedragon's alleged actions also meet the criteria of a terrorism charge. Think about that. He was arrested in January of this year, stealing a gun from a gun store. He got caught with that stolen gun on a Capital Metro bus. We let him go only for him to commit a terrorism act against our community. Thank you, D.A. Garza.
4: Yeah, I mean, it seems like a lot of that could have been avoided.
0: Defense Attorney Logan Campbell talking with KXAN. Here's what he said.
21: If you commit the offense of aggravated assault with the specific intent to intimidate or coerce the public or a substantial group of the public, then the case can be enhanced to a first degree of terrorism.
0: Yeah, now Campbell says the severity of this new terrorism charge has the potential impact Montedragon's case down the line, possibly opening the door for a heftier punishment. However, he said at this point, the new felony charge really doesn't have a whole lot of impact. He's locked up.
21: It'd be a different situation if this individual was out of custody. For example, if he had posted bond and was already out in the community, this new charge with a new warrant, logistically speaking, he would then need to be arrested again and placed back into custody.
0: Mm. Yeah, we did that. We arrested him again and again and again. And now we got him. Finally, after he terrorized our community.
4: Yeah, it only took four people getting shot and, you know, a bunch of fire stations and cars and other, you know, property getting shot up. A community getting terrorized before finally we were able to put this kid behind bars. And now he's got an ICE detainer as well. And all of that should have happened a long time ago. So much crime in Travis County is preventable by keeping people like him, and not just the violent teens, but anybody, the grown adults for that, sure, as well, behind bars and out of circulation from the rest of us. And we just don't get that here. Garza may be one of the... Of all the DAs who may be needing to be removed across America, Garza may be among at the very top of that list.
0: Well, he's gotten the attention of lawmakers.
4: Mm-hmm.
0: That's for sure.
4: Sure would be nice if something came out of this, though. You know, if somehow he actually was removed one day, or we were able to have some kind of ability to remove DAs and judges. I mean, there are a bunch of judges that deserve that exact same treatment here in Travis County. Ousted. But then it's not going to happen.
0: It is 6:41 here at KLBJ.
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4: 6:45, Austin's on-time traffic. The big problem right now is going to be on northbound 183. They're at 1327. All lanes of 183 going to be closed down from an overturned 18-wheeler. Also look for a stall 35 southbound at Slaughter Lane. Got a crash 35 northbound at Onion Creek Parkway. And then look for the left lane to be blocked up 35 northbound at McNeil Road because of that crash. And have another check for you at 7:05. I'm Patrick Osborne, Austin's on-time traffic.
19: News Radio KLBJ Radar Weather Watch. We've got a lot of heat this week. As a matter of fact, we're on another excessive heat warning today for our entire listening area. Most cloudy initially, afternoon sunshine, 96. Clear to partly cloudy skies, 72 tonight. For tomorrow, bleak skies, another hot day, high of 95. That's your News Radio KLBJ Radar Weather Watch. I'm Rachel Merritt.
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0: Listen, there are some questions being raised in East Austin about the planned use of millions of dollars tied to the I-35 Capital Express project. Yeah, the pushback stems from a proposal to use $25 million in additional mitigation funds from the Texas Department of Transportation to build a new boardwalk along a portion of the south bank of Lady Bird Lake. The mitigation funds for the project were given to the city to offset years of disruption caused by the I-35 expansion project. But some people think that the funds belong to those who live on the east side of the highway, pointing to parks and green spaces. As far as greater unmet needs. Paul Saldana, he's with the Hispanic Advocates Business Leaders of Austin. He spoke with KXAN News.
13: I support and use the boardwalk, and it's not to say that's not a project that certainly merits completion and work, but my point of contention is that there are other higher needs that the community has been waiting for. Mitigation funds are intended to benefit areas that are feeling, you know, the disruption, and so those dollars should have been invested here.
0: Yeah, well, he's right. That's what the dollars were sent for, right?
4: Yeah.
0: That's where it should go. Yeah, sure. The Parks Department says the decision to focus on that particular section of the trail are based on safety and mobility studies back in 2021. The TxDOT says the proposed boardwalk will provide users of the Butler Hike and Bike Trail with a safer experience.
4: This is one of those things I look at. I've seen the rendering of it, the proposed boardwalk, what it would look like. And I just don't understand $25 million. Everything's got to have such a high price tag. I mean, this looks like something that could be done for a fraction of that. Mm. And to be honest with you, if you're going to spend $25 million, then I'm with Paul Saldana on this one. Put it to where it's going to matter. A boardwalk on Town Lake, it's not going to matter. Certainly it's not needed. Maybe, if you want to talk about increasing safety a little bit in that area, okay, but you could probably find a way to do that far cheaper than $25 million for a brand new boardwalk that really nobody's asking for. It may look nice, but it sounds like a waste of money. It really does.
0: Well, I wish Paul would have mentioned what he's talking about. That would have been nice. Mm. You know, what specifically? Maybe he does. Maybe he can. He just didn't mention that in KXAN's story. It is 6:49. Some big changes could soon be coming for Texas public school history classes. You see, the State Board of Education this week, I think it's coming up Friday. Mm-hmm. They're hashing out the final details of what students are expected to learn in social studies. While efforts to place a greater emphasis on Christianity, as well as a focus on the United States history and Texas history, it's backed by Governor Greg Abbott, of course. Here's what he says.
1: Making sure that the curriculum standards are going to be consistent with where we as Texans really want them to go. I believe and support the policies that will be passed, and I hope they get it done later on this week.
0: Yeah, now hundreds of people spoke during a hearing this week. Many of the people, backing a plan to place biblical figures such as Abraham and Moses alongside George Washington and Sam Houston. A final vote is coming up this Friday.
4: So, I just feel kind of torn on this whole issue. I mean, on a personal level, I don't have a problem with, injecting stories about, the Golden Rule or David and Goliath or things like that. However, I also, don't feel like doing so is really going to reverse the course of where we're headed as a society and in our public school system. And I just don't think that it's really going to change anything. Ultimately, it's going to cause more controversy.
0: What do you mean it's not going to change anything?
4: What exactly is it going to change by
0: Well, why do you not have a problem with it personally?
4: Well, because I'm a practicing Catholic.
0: And how has that helped you?
4: Well, it helps me on many levels, in personal ways.
0: What a great tool to give to young people.
4: But that's because I am a believer in these things.
0: Well, that's what I mean by it does have a positive impact.
4: But if you're not practicing Christian, if you're a believer of a different kind of faith, then I don't think it's going to have the same impacts. I'm not saying that there's anything wrong with it. There's certainly the message is not bad. There's not going to be anything in them that's, directly trying to convert kids or teach them theology. But I think ultimately it's going to just get public schools, the public school system, the state tied up in another legal challenge. As it did with the Ten Commandments and other things like that. And I just...
0: Come on, that's not the reason why you're... I mean, come on. Just because there might be a lawsuit?
4: I gave multiple reasons. That's part of it. But also, yeah. I'm just not sure it has a place in the public school system. I just don't know if it really is going to...
0: Should be in the home and Sunday school?
4: I think that's where it starts, yeah. That's kind of where I'm thinking.
0: But no more. No education whatsoever on the influence that created the United States.
4: I just think that they're starting to walk a thin line between an overabundance of Christianity in public schools. And again, personal level, don't have a problem with it. It feels like this may not be the government's role in our public schools.
0: Well, the biblical instruction and literature, proposed reading list, and the curriculum materials would require students, some as young as 6, to read stories and passages from the Christian Bible. The current 6th grade World Cultures course would be eliminated. Global history outside the European tradition would be de-emphasized. And content regarding the marginalization of minority groups would be scaled back. Texas history, which is normally taught in grades 4 and 7, would be spread out across multiple grades, 3rd through the 8th, alongside a heavier concentration on the U.S. and European history. And the 15-member State Board of Education is scheduled to vote on the new curriculum standards this coming Friday and would not even take effect until 2030-31.
4: One of the things I really like about the changes is the focus on teaching kids about communism. Because, and civics and government and things like that. You were sorely lacking, I think, for a long time. And look what happened. We just had a huge sweep of ultra left-wing socialist/communist candidates win in New York City. This is not an American thing, and far too long, I don't think kids have really been taught enough about the dangers and the destructive, bloody nature of communism and socialism.
0: Yeah.
4: So the fact that we're bringing that back, I very much support that. I think we need more of that in all 50 states.
0: It is 6:53. Yeah, jump in at 512-836-0590 here on the Todd and Oz Show. Well, it does not appear that Senator John Cornyn is going to leave office quietly.
4: Yeah.
0: He's pretty angry, it sounds like.
4: Yeah. Yeah, he's...
0: Why is he angry?
4: He lost. I think he's still mad about that. Mm. I mean, that's the only thing I could think of, because he certainly doesn't want to play ball with the Republican Party in Texas anymore.
0: Mm.
4: It doesn't sound like, at least.
0: He might have won if he got angry before the election.
4: Yeah.
0: He kind of looked like he could be pushed around.
2: Mm-hmm. Senator Cornyn says he will play hardball in his final 6 months in office if he has to. Cornyn told Semaphore that he told Senate Republican leadership that in order for him to vote on a $70 billion immigration spending bill, the White House must reimburse Texas for border security spending. Cornyn's office says the White House has indicated they will put a notice of funding on that. Cornyn says he has cards to play, and he's in a position to play more hardball. Cornyn also said that he's going to focus on helping Republicans in other states headed toward November, and not Ken Paxton, who beat him in the runoff. Eric Bushman, TSN News.
0: Oh, man, that's not a good look, Senator Cornyn. You know, a sore loser? Come on.
4: Comes off as very petty, a little childish, and certainly it just doesn't make sense to me. So you lost. This isn't personal there. It's politics. And you've been in politics long enough, you should know how nasty and dirty it is. You lost, but this is still your state. And what, you're not gonna help Ken Paxton now try to beat the howdy doody heretic?
0: Well, maybe he doesn't have a whole lot of influence in Texas anymore.
4: Could be.
0: You know what I mean?
4: Could be.
0: Yeah.
4: He did lose by a pretty wide margin.
0: It is 6:55.
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0: Listen, getting older, it's part of life. 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
0: 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Ace, good morning.
6: Good morning. How you guys doing? I just had a quick comment and then a question. Like, I just moved here from Chicago. I'm literally not even a year and a half out. My mom is still there and her family. And we would, even though they not Trump people, I guarantee if this was Joe Biden saying that, the people would be dancing in the streets. Like, my mom is a prisoner in her own home. Wow. Can't come outside because they're scared. And the thing is, I'm hoping that if they send the troops in, that they go into the inner city, not just the downtown areas where the tourists are, going to the inner city. And I kind of fear for them, because you got some young idiots, like a nephew of mine, like they're young idiots. And I'm wondering if they would start shooting at the National Guard. And my question is, with all the crime that's going on in Austin, with the break-ins and the businesses and people who want to move out and get rid of their business because of all the crime, would you guys be in favor of them coming to Austin? Thank you guys. I love your show.
4: Thank you, Ace.
0: Appreciate it, Ace. No, I don't necessarily want the guard here in town, maybe crime get is, maybe I change my mind down the road if things change, but I don't know. There's a thing about, sending the troops into American streets that fundamentally is kind of I'm against that.
4: Yeah.
0: You know?
4: Yeah. I mean, listen, I obviously it's effective when you look at D.C. where they're federal and they're not a state, but the rules are different in Illinois, in Texas. I can't support the feds coming in. Unless it's a riot, a natural disaster, an emergency, something like that, I can't support the feds coming into any of our cities. I do agree with him that the people of Chicago deserve better. His family deserves far better than they're getting. But I don't think sending in the feds is really what we need to find another way. And that's a part of that is getting guys like Brandon Johnson out of office.
0: Yeah.
4: And I'm sure they got a DA a lot like us up there.
0: It sucks that Ace, that your mother is trapped in their home, in her home, afraid to go outside. That's horrific feeling right there, man. That's unacceptable.
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19: America the Beautiful will never be a communist country. I'm Dave Anthony, Fox News. President Trump posted that early this morning after three socialists won Democratic primaries for Congress in New York City, all backed by Mayor Zoran Mamdani, who says his win last year
23: was not the end of a political movement. It was the beginning.
24: They're pushing to abolish ICE and overhaul the Democratic Party. And one of those shocking wins to some people would have been Darylisa Chevalier. She beat out a five-term Democratic incumbent, Adriano Espaillat. He was actually the first illegal migrant to be a member of Congress, later getting his green card and being able to be here in the United States.
19: Fox's Alexis McAdams, another winner, Brad Lander, ousts another Democratic congressman, Dan Goldman. The Senate has joined the House approving a war powers resolution attempting to limit President Trump's actions in Iran. Democratic Senate Leader Chuck Schumer says,
25: "This war is disgusting, and we hate it, and it should be ended immediately."
19: But in a Truth Social post, the president called it meaningless, and four Republicans who voted for it losers. Something he'll get a chance to talk to them about at a GOP Senate lunch today.
29: Although the White House says the War Powers Resolution that was approved by Congress holds no significance, it will be the first time that he faces some members of Congress after they voted to withdraw U.S. forces from the region. The president is also dismissing Iran's denial that they've agreed to nuclear inspections, saying they're wrong and they know they're wrong, and inspectors will be deployed at the appropriate time.
19: Fox's Jackie Heinrich at the White House. The head of the UN's atomic watchdog said today the U.S. is right. The agreement does call for nuclear inspections, but an Iranian diplomat just responded saying that's only after a final deal is reached as nuclear talks continue. The president also just posted the Strait of Hormuz is open for oil and other shipping, Iran not charging ships. And now another potential problem. The Israeli defense minister said they won't get out of Lebanon, even if the U.S. demands it. They lost another attack on Hezbollah. 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
19: Well, after President Trump's lunch with Senate Republicans, where he'll push them to again pass the Save America Act, which would have new voting restrictions like proof of citizenship and voter ID. He'll meet with NATO's leader, Mark Rutte, and then tonight the president will hold a big rally on the National Mall to kick off the Great American State Fair the day after he took a trip.
1: President Trump traveled to Pennsylvania's Lehigh Valley in a Mack Trucks factory to make his case for tariffs.
2: How don't you pay a tariff? You build your factory here and you hire American workers. It's quite simple, actually.
1: The president says tariffs on vehicles, including heavy-duty trucks like the ones made by Mack, will mean more of those trucks manufactured in the U.S.
2: All American roads will be filled with American trucks very shortly. Very few people are able to compete with us anymore.
1: President Trump is trying to reverse polling that shows a majority of voters disapprove of his handling of the economy and tariff policies. At the White House, Jared Halpern, Fox News.
19: Now, a court ruling President Trump won't like banning ICE agents from making arrests inside immigration courts.
3: The arrest started after President Trump's return to office last year. People accused by the administration of being in the country illegally taken into custody when they showed up for scheduled immigration hearings. U.S. District Judge Casey Pitts in San Francisco is blocking the arrest nationwide, calling them an irrational departure from previous policy, limiting them to suspects threatening national security or the destruction of evidence. He's also overturning policy, allowing detainees to be held in short-term holding rooms for days sometimes instead of the traditional 12-hour limit. The Department of Homeland Security's top attorney calls the order judicial activism. Chris Foster, Fox News.
19: On Wall Street, stock futures are rising the morning after a sell-off dragged the Dow down big 579 points. The NBA draft resumes tonight, round two. The first pick last night on ESPN.
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4: Austin's on time traffic, and have this problem been ongoing this morning. An overturned 18-wheeler. This is on northbound 183. Crashes there around 973. Travis County Sheriff's Office showing one lane now getting by there, but it's going to be real slow because of that, so expect a lot of delays. Also on 35 southbound at Slaughter Lane, you got a disabled vehicle, and you've got a crash 35 northbound at Onion Creek Parkway. And we'll have another look for you coming up at 7:15. I'm Patrick Osborne, Austin's on-time traffic.
11: News Radio KLBJ Radar Weather Watch. No rain in our forecast for another week or so. We'll look for a high today around 96. Mostly cloudy skies initially. Plenty of sunshine this afternoon. Clear to partly cloudy tonight. Temperatures hover in the low 70s. We're back up into the mid-90s tomorrow for another hot afternoon with partly cloudy skies. That's your News Radio KLBJ Radar Weather Watch. I'm Rachel Marisay.
12: 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Yes,
0: House Republicans are going to launch an investigation into Travis County DA Jose Garza over immigration policy. Yeah, the House Judiciary Committee seeking records related to the immigration enforcement and the prosecution of non-citizens, alleging Garza's policies undermine public safety. Yeah, jump in at 512-836-0590. In a letter that was obtained by the Texas Scorecard, the U.S. House Judiciary Committee Chairman Jim Jordan, Immigration Integrity Security and Enforcement Subcommittee Chairman Tom McClintock, and Construction and Limited Government Subcommittee Chairman Chip Roy. They demand records from Garza's office related to his interactions with federal immigration authorities and the treatment of non-citizen defendants.
4: Well, I mean, I think he's made it pretty clear, and the letter actually specifically cites some, I guess, Garza's own words from back in 2021 on his campaign website when he was promising to protect immigrant communities and expand diversion programs in the county. What he really meant was to, you know, shield illegal aliens. Mm. And Chip Roy has been pretty clear about it. He calls it a dereliction of duty, says it's raised all kinds of questions about whether, you know, criminal aliens are being adequately prosecuted and the safety of law-abiding Austin residents are actually being put first and foremost.
0: And what's the ultimate goal with that kind of policy? What is D.A. Garza trying to do? Better yet, let me rephrase that. What is George Soros trying to do when he funded, to the tune of $500,000, D.A. Garza's campaign? What's the ultimate long-range plan with this kind of policy? It actually divides America, makes us less safe, right?
4: Well, truthfully, I mean, it feels like it's an intentional effort at the destabilization of society. I mean, look at all of the old institutions that built everything, you know, in the civilized world They're all under attack nowadays, and largely Soros is behind stuff like
0: that. In this letter from Chip Roy and Jim Jordan, they write, under your office's pro-crime, pro-illegal immigration policies, illegal alien criminals are allowed to freely operate and terrorize local communities and reoffend without consequences. 100% right. We could think of a news story. We don't have to dig very deep, but that story in which the three punks that led our community on this horrible shooting spree just a few weeks ago.
4: Yeah.
0: We had one of the guys, the illegal alien, the oldest one of the group, in custody in January of this year after he stole a gun from a gun store.
4: Mm-hmm. Yeah. Obviously, somebody was looking out for this kid because he was able to get back out. It wasn't until, you know, he was involved allegedly with two of his other buddies and shooting four people that anybody decided to go ahead and be serious about an immigration hold, an ICE detainer on the kid. All that potentially could have been avoided because I bet you he was the ringleader.
0: Do the progressives in Austin City Council, the progressive voters of Travis County, do they want this kind of policy coming from the DA's office? Is this what they voted for?
4: I would like to think that they don't really genuinely want, a bunch of soft on crime stuff. But when it comes down to it, when they see a D next to his name, they will vote for him anyway.
0: And they hate Trump.
4: Yep.
0: Yeah. Lawmakers also requested records involving a case in which prosecutors considered immigration consequences, including an instance in which defendants were allowed to re-plead charges or had convictions reduced or vacated. Now, Chip Roy said the inquiry builds on concerns he has previously raised about Garza's office. He says under District Attorney Jose Garza, Austin has been failed by pro-criminal policies that weaken accountability and put a priority on lawbreakers over public safety. He says this has raised serious questions about whether repeat offenders, including criminal aliens, are being adequately prosecuted and whether the safety of law-abiding Austin residents is being put first or not.
4: You know, Garza is calling a lot of attention to the district attorney role because he's, you know, just so out there with his policies that it creates such a dangerous environment. And that's why just recently Governor Greg Abbott, you know, rolled out that he wants that statewide prosecutor to pursue charges not brought by local DAs. You know, Garza missed the 90-day indictment deadline in more than 200 criminal cases in 2024. Not all those obviously were the illegal aliens that we're talking about, but I mean, this guy is an absolute menace. And so the governor's going after him. Potentially, hopefully the state legislature will give, you know, people more ability to impeach prosecutors like Garza, you know, next year when they meet. You've got, you know, this push here from Congress. They want him to open up the books and show them all the records. He's called a lot of attention to himself because of his lax policies.
0: It is 7:11. You could join us at 512-836-0590.
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14: Mark and Melinda.
15: Heather is with us regarding the lawsuits against the social media platforms.
16: So I just wanted to say that in a lot of the schools in AISD, they're not really enforcing the no phone policy. The kids walk around with them in their back pockets and still have a decent amount of access to them.
17: Well, I know each school district could make a determination of, could you have your phone on you but you couldn't use it? Could you use your phone when you were in the hallways changing classes and at lunch? I think the schools that have said, you know what, we don't want to see it at all during the day, that means it can't be in your pocket, it has to be away, are having the better success.
15: Yeah, that's the bell-to-bell approach. Once you enter the building, you will not access that phone. I think that's what lawmakers really intended or were hoping would be adopted by every district, but that's not playing out that way. Heather, how often does your daughter get to use her cell phone at middle school?
16: Quite a bit. So she can text me, she calls me, but I can only imagine that if the kids have access, they're smart enough to figure out how to get on them. So I would agree that the bell-to-bell policy would be a lot easier to enforce and leave a lot less to the administrators to try to figure out how do we deal with this. So my daughter just says the kids just don't listen, and then the teachers just give up.
15: Does every middle schooler in your daughter's class have a smartphone?
16: I would probably say about 90% of them.
15: Yeah, I'm not surprised. Yeah. What did you think when we said the person filing this lawsuit says that she started at age 8 with her first social media account?
16: I do think it is on the parent to monitor those things. I do also know that my daughter knows way more about her smartphone than I do and has definitely figured out ways to get around some of the restrictions that I've put on it. So it is still dangerous even when the parents are trying to monitor those types of things.
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4: 7:15 now. Austin's on-time traffic. Still got problems on northbound 183. There at 973, we had an 18-wheeler rollover crash earlier this morning. And according to the Travis County Sheriff's Office, right now traffic's being shifted onto 973. Only one southbound lane currently open to drivers. The rest of the lane is still blocked up by that wreck. Over on I-35 southbound at Slaughter Lane, you got a stalled vehicle to watch for. And then 35 northbound, you got the right lane blocked at Onion Creek Parkway by a wreck through there. And another check is coming up at 7:31. Patrick Osborne, Austin's on-time traffic.
11: News Radio KLBJ Radar Weather Watch. Mid to upper 90s with plenty of sunshine this afternoon. Clear to partly cloudy overnight with a low around 72. For tomorrow, back up into the mid 90s. Partly cloudy skies, another hot day, and as a matter of fact, another hot week in front of us. That's your News Radio KLBJ Radar Weather Watch. I'm Rich.
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0: Ace on the Todd and Oz Show. Ace, good morning.
6: Good morning. How you guys doing? I just had a quick comment and then a question. Like, I just moved here from Chicago. I'm literally not even a year and a half out. And, my mom is still there and her family. And we would, even though they not Trump people, I guarantee if this was Joe Biden saying that, the people would be dancing in the streets. Like, my mom is a prisoner in her own home. Wow. Can't come outside because they're scared. And the thing is, I'm hoping that if they send the troops in, that they go into the inner cities, not just the downtown areas where the tourists are, going to the inner cities. And I do, I kind of fear for them, because you got some young idiots, like a nephew of mine, like they're young idiots. And I'm wondering if they would start shooting at the National Guard. And my question is, with all the crime that's going on in Austin, with the break-ins and the businesses and people who want to move out and get rid of their business because of all the crime, would you guys be in favor of them coming to Austin? No. Thank you guys, I love your show.
4: Thank you, Ace.
0: Appreciate it, Ace. No, I don't necessarily want the guard here in town, you know. You know, maybe crime kid is, you know, maybe I'd change my mind down the road if things change. But I don't know. There's a thing about, you know, sending the troops into American streets that that fundamentally is kind of I'm against that.
4: Yeah.
0: You know?
4: Yeah. I mean, listen, I obviously it's effective when you look at D.C. where they're federal and they're not a state. But the rules are different in Illinois, in Texas. I just can't support the feds coming in unless it's a riot, you know, a natural disaster, an emergency, something like that. I can't support the feds coming into any of our cities. I do agree with him that the people of Chicago deserve better. His family deserves far better than they're getting. But I don't think sending in the feds is really what we need to find another way. And that's a part of that is getting guys like Brandon Johnson out of office.
0: Yeah.
4: And or, you know, I'm sure they got a DA a lot like us up there.
0: It sucks that Ace, that your mother is trapped in their home, in her home, afraid to go outside. That's horrific feeling right there, man. That's unacceptable.
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0: Rather 718. Good morning here on the Todd and Oz Show. Yeah, jump in at 512-836-0590. Listen, Tucker Carlson, he believes that this war in Iran will, quote, be the end of Donald Trump as a force in American politics, with the unpopular conflict continuing to weigh on the president's popularity. Now, Carlson warned Trump that his legacy would be the war in Iran, comparing it to the defining facts of the Bush presidency. It's about the Iraq War and the financial collapse of 2008. Those are defining facts, he says. Economist YouGov poll placed Trump's approval rating at 37% this week, with nearly 60%, disapproving of the president's party and the braces for the November midterms. Carlson distanced himself from the GOP, stating that that there was no chance he would support the party ahead of the midterms, but also ruled out supporting the Democrat Party. Now, Carlson criticized the war as being at the behest of Israel at the expense

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1: Or Democrat or independent want it passed, and they still can't get it done because of a handful of pesky Democrats who continue to obstruct. And I think that's going to look very unfavorably on him come November.
2: The Republicans will take all the heat for this?
1: Of course,
2: not getting passed, not the Democrats?
1: Well, no, I think the Republicans, they will. I whether it's fair or not, yeah, is another story, but I think they will take most of the heat for it, yeah.
2: Well, Tucker Carlson's comments are kind of being echoed by a lot of people on social media this morning. And I wonder if that gives energy and fire to the socialists that are winning campaigns across this country. It kind of does, doesn't it? Here's Fox reporter Madeline Rivera with big socialist wins last night in New York.
3: Hi, good morning. New York City Mayor Zoran Mamdani said the Democratic Party needed to change. And in the Big Apple, it appears it has. One of the far-left candidates he backed beat a five-term incumbent in New York's 13th congressional district. Congressman Adriano Espaillat, the chair of the Hispanic Congressional Caucus, lost his seat to Democratic Socialist Darielisa Avila Chevalier. In New York's 10th congressional district, Mamdani backed Progressive leader Brad Lander ousted Congressman Dan Goldman, who was the lead prosecutor in Trump's first impeachment trial. And in New York's 7th congressional district, another Democratic Socialist member, Claire Valdez, won the Democratic nomination. Chevalier and Lander have said they want to abolish ICE. They've also been critical of Israel. Valdez, meanwhile, wants a state takeover of utilities and housing and unions for all, and said Free Palestine was on the ballot.
4: We have to use every tool in the toolbox to make sure that we abolish ICE and keep our immigrant neighbors safe.
5: We have declared that this movement is durable. I will lead the fight against ICE's cruelty.
6: What we need instead is a politics of shared safety, one that understands that Israelis will only be truly safe when Palestinians are free.
3: Mamdani put his political clout on the line by backing these far-left candidates, and he hopes the results send a message to the Democratic establishment, as data shows higher turnout this year in Democratic primaries than in 2022 when Republicans took back the House.
7: This is your victory. What you all have shown this evening, whether for state assembly, state senate, or Congress, is that a year ago, it was not the end of a political movement. It was the beginning. And let's hear it for a politics that will never forget working people. For a politics that is ready to write a new chapter in our party's history.
3: Notably, there were loud boos when House Minority Leader Hakeem Jeffries appeared on screen at watch parties for Chevalier and Valdez, giving you an idea of the split within the Democratic Party.
2: All right, there you go. That's Fox reporter Madeline Rivera. Jump in at 512-836-0590.
1: You remember the good old days when socialists were the butts of jokes, and rightfully so? I mean, now they're overtaking the Democrat Party. They've become legitimized, and all these old-school Democrats who've sat back and just continued to vote for candidates solely because they're Democrats have really given away their party to this new era of this radical left-wing socialism. And it's not just a talking point anymore. It's happening. We'll watch. And New York, maybe it's for the best. Maybe we'll get to watch, all of us will get to see New York crumble, and we'll see really just how bad the whole political philosophy really
2: is. Does Tucker Carlson's thoughts and opinions this morning prop up that socialist agenda you're talking about and are concerned about?
1: It might. I think it may embolden them a little bit.
2: That's why it's bad.
1: Yeah,
2: that's why Tucker Carlson's comments are bad.
1: Well, bad's the word I'd use, but certainly can, yeah, when you look at it from that perspective, yeah, it may embolden them to find some strength in that.
2: We've reached a point division. 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
1: Unfortunately, it's what it feels like, doesn't it?
2: 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Yeah, jump in at 512-836-0590 here on the Todd and Oz Show.
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13: Mark, Melinda, and Ed.
14: David is calling from Waco on the story about the artificial intelligence now being used in conjunction with security cameras at Kai Charter Schools here in Austin. And this is a system that they say will detect guns on campus very, very rapidly. David, good afternoon. Welcome to KLBJ.
15: Yes, I'm a safety director at a kind of mid-sized school, public school here in Central Texas. I heard your comment about the AI, and we've actually been using it for a little over a month, and it worked tremendously. It's a definite game changer for us.
16: It will detect guns in schools. How does it work, the one you're using?
15: We've tested it weekly. It's just trained to look for movement, but also it sees an object that potentially looks like a gun and somebody holding it away or pulling it out of a holster or pulling it out of a bag. And then ours works exactly what you were talking about. The AI sends a feed to a human at a control center, and then they send an alert to us. We actually get a picture of what the person looks like, and it tracks them through the building. It, not only does it do gunshot detection, it also can detect a fight. It can detect if someone's fallen. It can do a lot of different things.
14: And David, that is scanning the exterior and interior of the building?
15: Yes, wherever you have cameras, and that's one of the things that's really nice about it, is that it will connect to your existing cameras. You don't have to go out and buy additional cameras if you have a pretty robust camera system, and most schools have exterior cameras and also have interior cameras.
14: And as far as you know, no one has been able to beat it so far, sneaking one pass that went undetected?
15: No, we haven't had an incident with a gun. And we've never had one on one of our campuses. This is just something that we've got a lot of things in place, and we just decided this was kind of the icing on the cake because it protects your exterior. That's one of the biggest things, is that if somebody gets out of a car with a rifle or a gun and they start towards your building, then they never get in.
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23: And we got plenty more on the way. This news is brought to you by Align Foot and Ankle. 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
24: Fox
2: News. I'm CJ Papa. It will be a busy day for President Trump.
3: He is heading to Capitol Hill, reportedly to discuss with Republican senators the stalled SAVE Act. Bracing, they are, according to reports, for a heated discussion, potentially. While he's there, the press secretary says he's going to be signing the 21st Century Road to Housing Act, one of the most significant pieces of housing affordability legislation in American history.
2: Fox's Jackie Heinrich at the White House. The president posting this morning on Truth Social, no tolls, no insurance costs, and no other charges of any kind being sought or received by Iran on ships traveling through the Strait of Hormuz. New York Congressman Dan Goldman losing his primary to Brad Lander.
4: Solidarity is the force that we need to vanquish Trump's fascism.
2: He and two other socialist allies of Mayor Zormandani winning their races. 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
23: Time is 7:32. Austin's on time traffic. Look for problems still from a wreck earlier this morning. Northbound 183 there around 973 involving an 18-wheeler that turned over. Also 35 northbound at Onion Creek Parkway, the right lane blocked up by a crash. And look for the stalled vehicle that's up there, 35 southbound at Hester's Crossing. Another check for you, 745. Patrick Osborne, Austin's on-time traffic.
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25: News Radio KLBJ Radar Weather Watch. No rain in our forecast for another week or so. We'll look for a high today around 96. Mostly cloudy skies initially. Plenty of sunshine this afternoon. Clear to partly cloudy tonight. Temperatures hover in the low 70s. We're back up into the mid-90s tomorrow for another hot afternoon with partly cloudy skies. That's your News Radio KLBJ Radar Weather Watch. I'm Rachel Marisay.
2: Here on the Todd and Oz show. Let me squeeze in Andrew, checking in from the Domain. Yeah, Andrew, good morning. What's on your mind today?
26: I want to speak on the Tucker Carlson thing about Trump's going down for the Iran war. I think one of Trump's biggest issues is he doesn't like telling people actually what's going on. You know, like with the Epstein files, everybody wondering what the holdup, bring them out, why he wasn't doing this, why he wasn't doing that. He just needs to come out and tell the people, this is what's holding this up. This is why we're not doing this. This is why we're not doing that. Mm. Same thing with Iran. This is why we're doing this. This is why we're doing that. Because it just seems like he's bumbling around because he's not telling you what's actually going on behind the scenes.
2: Mm. Well, that's not new.
26: I think he's more transparent.
2: Yeah. Just come out and reveal as much as you can without revealing the secrets.
26: Yeah.
2: I got you.
26: Just show us that you have a plan.
2: Yeah. I got you. That makes sense. That makes sense.
23: I think that's been one of the things people have criticized him for with this Iran thing is there are plenty of people, even supporters, that are questioning whether or not he had a solid plan with all this, whether or not there's actually one now.
2: Yeah, well, Andrew, thank you, man. I appreciate it. Yeah, Tucker Carlson believes the war in Iran will be the end of Donald Trump as a force in American politics. Well, I think after this term, he kind of loses that power.
23: I would agree with that.
2: You know what I mean?
23: Kind of on the way out anyway.
2: But anyway, he said this unpopular conflict continues to weigh in on the president's popularity. Carlson warned Trump that his legacy would be the Iranian war, comparing it to George Bush in Iraq and the 2008 collapse. And, well, there you go. Carlson is, you know, he's distanced himself from the GOP. And in fact, remember the videos of Carlson at the White House not too long ago?
23: Yeah.
2: Buddy, buddy, and all of that.
23: I mean, he used to be a big supporter, but, you know, people change. People's, Andrew brought up the Epstein files. That was a big campaign promise by Trump. And then not long after he took office, I remember him coming out and going, are we still even talking about this? You know, why does anybody care? You know, only bad people would care about that. You know, and it's like, well, you that was a big piece of your campaign, you know, stuff like that. I think people start getting frustrated with Trump. Well, you know, you said this and, you know, you haven't done any of that. And you look at the Congress completely you know, controlled by the Republican Party, can't get anything done. It makes sense that especially somebody like Tucker Carlson might start finding himself frustrated and disenfranchised.
2: It is 7:35. Yeah, jump in at 512-836-0590. Some big changes could be coming to Texas public school curriculum, specifically history class. Yeah, the State Board of Education this week will hash out the final details of what students are expected to learn in social studies. Efforts to place a greater emphasis on Christianity, as well as a focus on U.S. and state history. And this is all backed by Governor Greg Abbott. And he says this is what Texans want.
0: Making sure that the curriculum standards are going to be consistent with where we as Texans really want them to go. I believe and support the policies that be passed, and I hope they get it done later on this week.
2: Yeah, hundreds of people spoke at a hearing this week, many backing a plan to place biblical figures such as Abraham and Moses alongside George Washington and Sam Houston. A final vote is expected this Friday.
23: You know, so it does some things. It de-emphasizes world history, puts more of a focus on U.S. and Texas history. Very much support that. It puts a focus on teaching kids about the horrors of communism. I very much support that. Instills, you know, more teachings about civics and government and things like that. I think that's very important. The Christianity thing, I don't personally have a problem with. It's, you know, it's all these government mandates when it comes to stuff like that really don't sit well with me the most. And I fully expected opening up the state of Texas to lawsuits, ACLU. You know, when it comes to morality stuff, they're not big on that.
2: Yeah, you kind of on both sides of this issue. You personally don't mind it.
23: Right.
2: And I understand your personal faith, but you don't want young kids to hear that message.
23: It's not that.
2: Okay.
23: I mean, personally, I don't have a problem with them hearing the message in public schools, but if I'm being completely honest, public schools aren't necessarily the place for them to hear that message. And I don't believe that by, you know, eighth, ninth grade, that a kid might, you know, if he's already kind of acting up and getting in trouble, that reading a few Bible passages is going to really change anything for him. You know, would be that or the Ten Commandments on the wall, stuff like that. These are government mandates. I think if you're a teacher, you should be allowed to inject stuff like that from time to time if you want, but not have the government tell you you have to.
2: Should kids be taught in public schools that our rights are given to us by God?
23: Yeah, because that's
2: okay.
23: They are.
2: All right. Okay.
23: They are.
2: I want to be clear of that.
23: Yeah, they are.
2: That's kind of
23: inalienable rights.
2: That's an important message,
23: yeah.
2: Right?
23: I mean,
2: that's part of civics, right?
23: Right.
2: But you could see where the two overlap.
23: Of course I can.
2: Yeah.
23: But, you know, to say that you have God-given rights and then to actually focus on one specific religion, I think is just, I think those are two different things. They're not quite the same thing.
2: We shouldn't focus on them all.
23: Well, just a broad, you know, a broad title of, you know, yeah. God-given rights.
2: Right.
23: You know, but I mean, it's America and it's not.
2: Don't worry. The socialists are going to take religion out of public schools in New York. Don't worry. They'll take care of that for you.
23: They will.
2: It is 7:38. Yeah. Jump in at 512-836-0590 here on the Todd and Oz show. Listen, Texas Attorney General Ken Paxton is sitting with a 2% lead over Democrat opponent James Tallarico, 49%. Now, of the likely Texas voters, Paxton for the Senate's 47% behind Tallarico, 49% for Paxton. But it's not all bad news. According to the Red Eagle social poll, 25% of John Cornyn voters are voting for Tallarico instead of Paxton. This is something Lieutenant Governor Dan Patrick warned GOP voters about during the state convention in Houston earlier this month.
1: We cannot have any people deserting our party in November of 2026 if we're going to keep Texas red.
2: Yeah, there you go. Lieutenant Governor there. And another reason for Tallarico to be optimistic, I guess, is he's got 10% lead among independent voters. And it's still very, very early.
23: Yeah, I'm just still not convinced that James Tallarico is the guy that's going to come and, you know, sweep a bunch of on-the-fence Republicans off their feet and bring them onto his side. Especially when just videos and audio continue to surface of his past comments, you know, wild, radical, far left beliefs about things that I just don't. He doesn't seem to me like he should be all that formidable of opponent in a state like Texas. Maybe so. But yeah, I'm not really trusting most of the polls. I think when it all comes down to it, come November, the Republicans will find enough unity here in the state to
6: push him back, to beat back his charge.
2: Yeah, you think Tallarico's going to become the next Beto?
6: Yeah, but less cool.
2: That's true. Yeah. That is true. That is true.
6: Less cool. Charismatic.
2: Yeah, that's true. You thought Beto was cool?
6: Well, a lot of people did. You know, I mean, he was a former skater. He played in a rock band. You know, that kind of stuff. Mm. What's James Tallarico done?
2: I don't know. Shared a bank account with his mama.
6: Yeah.
2: It is 7:41. Yeah, jump in at 512-836-0590.
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27: Good morning, guys. 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That first, I want to say that.
2: Oh, thank you.
27: I have dual citizenship. I have Mexican citizenship and United States. In Mexico, if I want a boat, I need to get used my ID that I got already. And I don't know how difficult it's for an American to get your birth certificate. In Mexico, you can go and get your birth certificate with an official ID, and that's it. Then you have to prove that you're a Mexican and you get your ID to boat. It is not difficult for anybody. They're married, they're divorced. There is no problem to get your ID if you prove that you are a citizen of that country or any other country. Only in the United States, this is the only place that I hear it's so difficult to prove you're a citizen. Mm. How?
6: 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It's not that hard. I mean, here in Texas, all you have to do is go to texas.gov and you can get your birth certificate. Order it online. I mean, it's very easy in 2020.
2: Yeah, they say that amounts to a poll tax.
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2: Let me squeeze in. Roberts wants to weigh in on the law, the new bill that was approved by the House and the Senate. It's on the governor's desk for his approval. It would mandate that the Ten Commandments be placed in every public school classroom. And the ACLU is filing a lawsuit against the state to try to block this. Robert, good morning. What are you thinking about?
28: So I'm a Jewish American, and it turns my stomach to come to agree with the ACLU on anything. I mean, really, it makes me throw up in my mouth, frankly. But I have to come down on the side of that. I don't think that this is a proper thing to do, to be posting the Ten Commandments.
2: Why?
28: Well, because my belief system, and again, you know, I'm an Orthodox Jew, allows for the personal belief that any human being, regardless of their religion, can be a decent human being, regardless of what they believe or what they don't believe. In that regard, you know, I feel that some people could be offended because of their belief system. I'm 73 years old. I'm a product of New York City public schools. And when I left elementary school in 1964, we always had one day a week where there was a morning program, what they called assembly day, and everybody assembled in the auditorium and the principal gave a speech. It was always a non-denominational speech, but it always invoked either the name of God or he said the Lord or something like that. So we've kind of been through that. It didn't offend me as a child. And
2: I'm just curious, do you have a problem with the pride flags and the BLM flags and things like that in the classroom?
28: Yes. Good.
2: Totally. I appreciate your consistency. You and I may disagree on the mandate for the Ten Commandments in the classrooms, but I do appreciate your consistency, and I appreciate your opinion. Thank you.
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6: At 7:45, we're looking at Austin's on-time traffic, and we still have this problem going on, has been for much of the morning, involving an overturned 18-wheeler, 183 northbound at 973. Still some lane closures and a lot of slowdowns through that area, so be ready. There's also a stalled vehicle in the left lane of 35 southbound at Center Point Road.
23: 35 northbound. You got a crash in the right lane at Onion Creek Parkway. And look for a wreck on the right shoulder of Mopac southbound, 2222. 805, we'll get you another look. Patrick Osborne, Austin's on-time traffic.
25: News Radio KLBJ Radar Weather Watch. We've got a lot of heat this week. As a matter of fact, we're under another excessive heat warning today for our entire listening area. Most likely initially afternoon sunshine 96, clear to partly cloudy skies 72 tonight. For tomorrow, cloudy skies, another hot day high of 95. That's your News Radio KLBJ Radar Weather Watch. I'm Rachel Marisay.
2: Todd and Oz show. I almost called you Ice for a second there. Yeah. Did you notice that?
23: I'll take that.
2: Well, a massive sentence has been handed down today by the organizers and prosecutors of the Antifa cell following the 4th of July demonstration outside an ICE detention center in Alvarado. Remember this story? They were dressed as commandos. They had new weapons.
7: The group was led by Benjamin Song, who was convicted of terrorism and attempted murder for wounding a police officer outside the Prairie Land Detention Center in Alvarado. He got the biggest sentence, 100 years in federal prison. Song's mother says the sentence is a political statement, not justice.
13: He's accepted full responsibility for what actually happened, but he will never accept responsibility for a lie, a government lie made to prosecute innocent people in order to get political persecutions.
7: Seven others were convicted of lesser charges with sentences ranging from 30 to 70 years. Prosecutors say the Antifa group had planned the attack for months and stockpiled a large amount of weapons. The defense plans to appeal. Austin York, TSN News.
2: There you go. I think, what was it, 13 of them, I think it was?
23: Yeah,
2: there's quite a few of them. And they weren't all that bright. They had the equipment and the gear, but they didn't have the experience to carry this out. This could have been really bad.
23: Yeah, I mean, I really have been questioning, you know, who supplied them with all of this stuff. Because you're right, we're not talking about big brain, high IQ people here. And it feels like somebody just sort of loaded them up with the gear and the weapons, let them stockpile, and then they tried to carry out this attack. Fortunately, weren't very successful with it. But I got no problem with this guy, you know, spending the rest of his life in prison. I'm not sure what that lady was talking about with the government lies and political persecution. I mean,
2: they went out and bought a bunch of gear and showed up to a place and tried to shoot the place up. They committed an act of terrorism is what they did.
23: Orchestrated a pretty big terror attack there. Yeah, they deserve every bit of punishment that they get. Every single one of them should face the full weight of the law. We have far too much of this sort of political violence nowadays, and it's high time we start holding people accountable. They don't get to come out and hang out with the rest of us out in the free world for the rest of their life.
2: Mike is in Driftwood this morning on the Todd and Oz show. Hey, Mike, good morning.
14: Good morning, Patriots.
2: Yes, sir.
14: I just wanted to comment on the New York elections. I'm surprised everyone's shocked that these socialists... Pardon?
2: Yeah, no, I agree with you. Go ahead. I think I know where you're going with this. Go right ahead.
14: Okay, yeah, they're winning these elections because everybody who was conservative, who had the means and the ability to move from the state of New York, they've moved to Texas and Florida and taken their vote with them.
2: Good point.
23: Yeah. I wouldn't say that I'm shocked or surprised, just very...
14: Have you watched Fox News, though?
23: Very disheartened. Are they acting pretty shocked over there? Because it seemed like it was a foregone conclusion that they were all going to win.
14: It was, but this is just the beginning. This is just a cancer that's going to keep on growing in all these liberal cities where people who are able to leave these cities will leave. And you're left with just, anarchy in those cities.
2: It's the beginning of tribalism, right?
23: Sure.
14: Absolutely.
2: Yeah.
14: We're going backwards.
2: Yeah, going backwards. You're absolutely right.
23: We got a little of that here in our own backyard at the Austin City Hall. I mean, you've got Mike Siegel, who calls himself a red diaper baby because his parents were card-carrying communists in California. Mm-hmm. You've got Chito Vela and others who are members of the Democrat Socialists. And we've already pretty much got our own little New York City building here in Austin. It's just a matter of time, it feels like, until it lurches even further to the left.
2: Yeah, it's 7:50. You could join us at 512-836-0590 here on the Todd and Oz show. My computer froze up here. All right, here we go. Now we're good.
23: Technology.
2: Well, listen, we had a little bit of a glitch there.
23: It was told us the computer's supposed to make life easier.
2: I think it was a data center glitch.
23: It was.
2: I think somebody shut the water off at the data center and something went wrong with computers there for a second.
23: All right. Or we could blame Elon Musk.
6: That's pretty trendy.
2: Well, we could, I guess.
6: Yeah, that's a trendy thing to do.
2: Listen, there are some questions being raised in East Austin about the planned use of millions of dollars tied to the I-35 Capital Express project. Now, the pushback stems from a proposal to use $25 million in additional mitigation funds from the Texas Department of Transportation to build a new boardwalk along a portion of the south bank of Lady Bird Lake. The mitigation funds for the project were given to the city to offset years of disruption caused by the I-35 expansion project. But some of the people who think that the funds belong on the east side of the highway, pointing to parks and green spaces that they say have a far greater unmet need. Paul Sedona, he's with the Hispanic Advocates for Business Leaders of Austin. He spoke with KXAN News.
3: I support and use the boardwalk, and it's not to say that's not a project that certainly merits completion and work, but my point of contention is that there are other higher needs that the community has been waiting for. Mitigation funds are intended to benefit areas that are feeling, you know, the disruption, and so those dollars should have been invested here.
2: Yeah, the Parks Department says the decision to focus on that particular section of the trail are based on safety and mobility studies conducted back in 2021. TxDOT says the proposed boardwalk will provide users of the Butler Hike and Bike Trail with a safer experience.
6: I'm with Saldana on this. I mean, $25 million for a boardwalk on Town Lake there, it just seems like an excessive cost. But then again, that's kind of par for the course for what we do in this town. But he's arguing that that money should actually be dumped over to East Austin just for mainly, it sounds like, more quality green space. We just want more parks and stuff over on the east side of Austin, which, I guess I would prefer all that money be put towards something. I don't know. We just have such a focus on parks. It feels like we got parks all over the place.
2: Well, that project did damage some parks over there in that area.
6: Yeah. And we have a city council, a city government that can't really maintain its parks all that well.
2: That is true. They admit that. Mm-hmm. They admit that. They can't keep up with the basic maintenance of restrooms at parks and things like that. Too many leaky pools.
6: But $25 million for that boardwalk, it just seems like we've always got to spend so big on projects like this. I bet you it's possible to do it for a fraction of that.
2: Oh, we're spending more than that. What do you mean?
6: Well, that's what that $25 million is from TxDOT. I think that's to build that new boardwalk. Specifically, that money was set aside for the boardwalk by TxDOT or for the TxDOT project.
2: Gotcha. Yeah. It's 7:53. Jump in at 512-836-0590 here on the Todd and Oz Show. John Cornyn, he's not happy this morning. He's pretty upset. As you know, he lost the party's nomination to continue to run to be a senator from the great state of Texas. I don't know if he kind of would have shown this kind of anger before, then I don't know, maybe he would have won.
6: He might have. I think it would have. He needed a few more years dating back a fight like this, but he's coming off to me as very childish and as a sore loser here. It just feels like he's mad, doesn't like Ken Paxton, so he's just going to throw his hands up and not help at all. He's going to go help some Republicans in other states, and that just doesn't seem like the right call.
4: Senator Cornyn says he will play hardball in his final 6 months in office if he has to. Cornyn told Semaphore that he told Senate Republican leadership that in order for him to vote on a $70 billion immigration spending bill, the White House must reimburse Texas for border security spending. Cornyn's office says the White House has indicated they will put a notice of funding on that. Cornyn says he has cards to play, and he's in a position to play more hardball. Cornyn also said that he's going to focus on helping Republicans in other states headed toward November, and not Ken Paxton, who beat him in the runoff. Eric Bushman, TSN News.
2: All right, there you go. Not a good look.
6: No, I agree. Just it comes off as a guy who's being he's mad and petty and a sore loser. And so because of that, because I was beaten by Ken Paxton, I'm not going to help him. I'm going to go to another state and help somebody else. That's really how it feels. It sounds.
2: It is 7:55. Yeah, jump in at 512-836-0590 here on the Todd and Oz Show.
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31: Laura is in Lockhart. We're sorry to hear that you lost your job in the fall of 25, and so you contacted and did some checking on Obamacare. Pick it up from there, please.
32: They were telling me that my premium every month was going to be $650.
31: Wow. And was that with or without subsidies from the taxpayers?
32: I called them before the subsidies expired, and then it was like $500 a month, and then I talked to them again before deadline ended, and it had gone up to $650.
31: And they have different options like gold, silver, etc. Do you recall which one they were quoting there?
32: Because I do have a disability, and so I had to see a specific doctor. They said that even looking at the bronze plan, it was the cheapest that they could find was $650 a month. And I'm like, I don't have a job. My husband works, but he doesn't make enough to pay that. And unfortunately, we got married after he retired, so I couldn't be put on his insurance.
33: Well, and were they taking in his income as they were evaluating trying to cover you?
32: Yep, because we live in the same household. And it's the exact same thing with Medicaid, except they were going on saying that I don't qualify for Medicaid because I don't have children. So because we made a choice not to have children, we're being punished.
31: What are you going to do, Laura?
32: I wish I knew. I filed for Social Security disability, but that takes anywhere from 300 to 356 days to get approved.
33: See, that's my issue with this whole government getting involved in healthcare here. You would think a situation like yours would be ideal for getting the short-term coverage until perhaps you're able to find a job or find a plan on your own. And yet, they have made it just impossible
32: so
33: for you.
32: So difficult.
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21: What went way up has come back down. I'm Dave Anthony, Fox News. Oil prices that spiked in the Iran conflict back to where they were before. Brent crude back under $75 a barrel. WTI almost at pre-war levels, down to 71. And early this morning, President Trump posted on Truth Social that big oil companies are not reducing gas prices fast enough and customers are being gouged. Fox Business's Taylor Riggs reports that'll take time.
37: Companies at the pump, like a Chevron at your local corner station,
1: they're dropping prices, but they're also having to refill all of the inventories that were depleted.
21: AAA's national average for regular, still $3.92 a gallon. That's almost a dollar more than before the Iran conflict. And speaking of that, the UN's atomic watchdog says today, despite Iran's denial, the deal with the U.S. does allow for nuclear inspections.
2: I just spoke with President Trump about the situation with Iran and the ongoing negotiations. While the timeline is unclear, President Trump says there is no rush getting these inspectors into the country, but told Fox News that U.S. inspectors will join the IAEA when they ultimately go into Iran to locate this highly enriched uranium that we know is buried deep underground.
21: Fox's Trey Yingston, Tel Aviv. Israel attacked Hezbollah militants again in Lebanon, which Iran demands Israel withdraw from. But the defense minister says they will not do that, even if the U.S. demands it. We've also just learned from U.S. Central Command that the American military went on the attack a few days ago in Syria with an airstrike that killed a senior ISIS terror leader. Now to New York City.
3: Solidarity is the force that we need to vanquish Trump's fascism.
21: Brad Landers, one of three progressives who won Democratic primaries. He beat Congressman Dan Goldman. Daria Liza Avila Chevalier, who led anti-Israel protests at Columbia University, ousted Adriano Espaillat, who was chair of the Congressional Hispanic Caucus. She says they beat the odds again, just like New York City Mayor Zoran Mamdani. Donnie, the socialist who backed all three winning candidates. 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
31: Laura is in Lockhart. We're sorry to hear that you lost your job in the fall of 25, and so you contacted and did some checking on Obamacare. Pick it up from there, please.
32: They were telling me that my premium every month was going to be $650.
31: And was that with or without subsidies from the taxpayers?
32: I called them before the subsidies expired, and then it was like $500 a month, and then I talked to them again before deadline ended, and it had gone up to $650.
31: And they have different options like gold, mm-hmm. silver, et cetera. Do you recall which one they were quoting there?
32: Because I do have a disability, and so I had to see a specific doctor. They said that even looking at the bronze plan, it was the cheapest that they could find was $650 a month. And I'm like, I don't have a job. My husband works, but he doesn't make enough to pay that. And unfortunately, we got married after he retired, so I couldn't be put on his insurance.
33: Well, and were they taking in his income as they were evaluating trying to cover you?
32: Yep, because we live in the same household. And it's the exact same thing with Medicaid, except they were going on saying that I don't qualify for Medicaid because I don't have children. So because we made a choice not to have children, we're being punished.
31: What are you going to do, Laura?
32: I wish I knew. I've filed for Social Security disability, but that takes anywhere from 300 to 356 days to get approved.
33: See, that's my issue with this whole government getting involved in healthcare here. You would think a situation like yours would be ideal for getting the short-term coverage until perhaps you're able to find a job or find a plan on your own. And yet they have made it just impossible
32: so
33: for you.
32: Difficult.
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4: Thank you so much.
21: A week and a half before the big America 250 celebration, President Trump will hold a rally tonight on the National Mall to kick off the Great American State Fair in Washington. But he has a lot on his agenda today before that, including lunch on Capitol Hill with Senate Republicans.
6: The president will join Senate Republicans amid his push for passage of the Save America Act and new voter ID legislation. It would also put restrictions on transgender athletes in female sports and transgender surgeries for minors. But previous efforts to approve the measure have fallen far short in the Senate. President Trump says it's up to Senate Majority Leader John Thune.
7: He's a leader. John's a leader. That's what being is a leader about. Look, we have to be able to get proof of citizenship when you vote. Otherwise, we don't have elections.
6: The session on Capitol Hill also follows several Senate Republicans joining Democrats on a war powers resolution aimed at ending U.S. military action against Iran. At the White House, Jared Halpern, Fox News.
21: Well, after lunch, the president will talk about Iran and keeping the Strait of Hormuz open with NATO leader Mark Rutte at the White House. And Rutte might be glad he's not home in Europe, where where they're sweltering in a heat wave.
4: A red heat alert is in place for parts of the United Kingdom. That means there's a high risk to life and substantial disruption. Brits are advised to take immediate action to stay safe. As temperatures climb towards 100 degrees, record-breaking for the month of June, we're told power supplies, phone services and water could be disrupted. French forecasters say conditions are similar to a 2003 heatwave that caused an estimated 80,000 deaths across Europe. Europe is warming at more than twice the global average. In the last week, dozens have drowned, jumping into waters in an attempt to stay cool. Jonathan Savage, Fox News.
21: It was the hottest day ever recorded in France. Got up to 111 degrees in some places. On Wall Street, stock futures are mixed. Down for the Dow, up for the NASDAQ today after a big NASDAQ sell-off. I'm Dave Anthony. 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
0: Time is 8:05. Checking Austin's on-time traffic on northbound 183. They're around 973. Still got problems from an earlier morning crash involving an 18-wheeler that overturned. It will be slow for you for the time being. On Mopac, southbound at 2222, there's still a wreck on the right shoulder to watch for. And looks like everything else out there, not seeing too many other problems that should be getting in your way right now. Have another check coming up at 8:15. Patrick Osborne, Austin's on-time traffic.
8: News Radio KLBJ Radar Weather Watch. No rain in our forecast for another week or so. We'll look for a high today around 96. Mostly cloudy skies initially. Plenty of sunshine this afternoon. Clear to partly cloudy tonight. Temperatures hover in the low 70s. We're back up into the mid-90s tomorrow for another hot afternoon with partly cloudy skies. That's your News Radio KLBJ Radar Weather Watch. I'm Rachel Marisay.
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0: 8:06, and you can join us at 512-836-0590 here on the Todd and Oz Show. If you want to weigh in on those New York Democrats socialists in their big sweep last night with the endorsement of their mayor there, Mondami, you may want to weigh in on that, I guess that's a big deal to some people. You know, a lot of people are surprised by it.
1: Well, you shouldn't be, because that's the direction the Democrat Party is heading.
0: Well, yeah.
1: That is the mainstream.
0: I agree. That is the Democrat Party. You got the AOCs. You got the Bernie Sanders. Fundamentally, the Democrat Party is Democrat Socialist. Why don't they just call themselves Socialist? Just embrace it.
1: Yeah, they should.
0: That's called being honest. Mm-hmm. Just be honest, you know?
1: Yeah.
0: I don't know why everybody is surprised by this, though.
1: They shouldn't be, because it's been happening for a while now, and the party's been embracing it more and more and more every single year. And you see every time they gather up to protest something, there's always somebody in the crowd with a hammer and sickle flag. They've made who they are pretty clear.
0: It is 8:07. Yeah, jump in at 512-836-0590. Some new polling numbers from the Texas Politics Project. It shows a majority of Texans are not fans of data center construction in our communities. Well, you probably should have said something maybe a decade ago when we started building them. The poll shows 56% of registered Texas voters oppose new data center construction, while only 29% say they're in favor of it. Yeah, the strongest opposition is in rural areas, where 62% say they do not want a new data center coming to their area. 71% of Democrats oppose, 44% of Republicans oppose. Texas has more data center projects planned than any other state in the union. Yeah, jump in at 512-836-0590.
1: Yeah, I mean, it just seems like everywhere you go or everywhere you turn, when there's a new data center being proposed or another city or county is talking about it, there's this groundswell of opposition to it that is met with. And I don't know how the data center industry, they may have to go on a PR campaign. I mean, I think they're going to find a place to set up shop and build regardless, whether it's in your backyard or somebody else's. But I think a lot of people are really concerned about it still, because you've got a lot of information out there coming from elected officials, like in Hays County, for example, talking about the millions of gallons of water that's going to be sucking up. And then you've got the industry itself saying, no, we don't do that. And I just nobody really has the firm answer yet on data centers.
0: Well, Central Texas residents are urging local leaders to take a tougher stance on proposed data centers. And they got a response this week in Hays County, where the commissioners approved what they call one of the strongest industrial high water resolutions in Texas. And during this week's Hays County Commissioners Court meeting, residents, they pressed officials.
12: Your community is begging you to take a stand against this. it's staggering just what's happening across our community and across the state.
13: Now, the resolution calls for an emergency pause on reviews and processing and approvals of high water use and large-scale industrial projects in unincorporated parts of the county. This is through December the 31st. That's far longer than the original proposal, which was just 180 days. Hayes County Judge Ruben Becerra.
14: This court has made a very clear message to anyone interested in investing in our community that there will be a high level of scrutiny with what they're doing.
13: Now, but Kay Weinberg with the Data Center Action Coalition says the county needs to do a lot more to stop the spread of data centers.
15: It's a sign of good things, but it's not a solution in of itself. This legislation is not going to stop data centers on its own. It's a sign of public pressure that they're trying to do something. Mm. It's very conservative legislation, and it's not going to get anyone sued, but it's also, I don't think it's going to stop anything.
13: County officials also say the revised resolution is legally defensible following the amendments made over the past couple of weeks.
7: You could understand the frustration from county leaders feeling like you're a bit powerless to do anything, you know, to regulate the data center industry as they're continuing to move in. It makes sense why data centers would want to move into those locations. You got Greg Abbott out there. You know, he's weighed in on a lot of this, saying that data centers are going to have to bring their own power with them. They're going to have to reuse all their water, and they're going to have to find a way to actually drive down electric rates, electric bills, the cost for residential customers. You know, if you can get all that done, I don't see why there's going to be that big of a concern here.
13: Why is it up to these data centers to drive down our electric rates? The state sets the rates.
7: Well, there's a lot of concern about the increase that residential customers might have to pick up because, you know, as more and more data centers request to connect to the grid.
13: Yeah, but the governor also says they're bringing their own power.
7: Right.
13: Is he insinuating that if they bring their own power, they could sell some of it back to the state power grid,
7: well,
13: give it back?
7: He may be, because, I mean, he says, here's his quote, they must reuse their own water and they must reduce electricity costs for residential customers as well as small business customers. So something along those lines.
13: Jeff is in Georgetown on the Todd and Oz show this morning. Hey, Jeff.
16: Hey, how y'all?
13: Good, good. What's on your mind?
16: Couple things in regards to this. Legislature needs to step up and say you can't build a data center unless you build a power plant to power that data center.
13: That's what Greg Abbott says. Yeah.
16: That way, if they generate more electricity than they normally need, they can sell it back into the grid.
13: Sure.
16: If the second thing is, I think you were just touching on it, data centers can't be built without reusing 85% of the water that they initially use.
13: Mm-hmm.
16: Same thing happens to other companies that are in the greater Austin area. A couple of Elon's companies are in that position where they have to reuse at least 80-85% of the water that they're taking and utilizing. And they're doing that. You know, so
13: yeah.
16: You know, that way you're only really sucking about 15% of new water coming in.
13: Mm-hmm.
16: That can be done. We have the technology to do it. It's not a mind-blowing situation.
13: Yeah, yeah. This is easy technology to take care of. Yeah, this is all very doable.
7: Yeah.
13: Our entire economy is hinging on the success of data centers. People don't agree with that. A lot of people don't agree when I say that it kind of rubs in the wrong way, but that's the truth.
16: Well, data centers can also be cooled by either air or they can be cooled by nitrogen. You know, they could be cooled by other gases that can be researched.
13: I don't know, man. I'm not that knowledgeable. It sounds like you know a little bit more about cooling process than I do. I don't know. Let me squeeze in Jim in Hutto this morning. Hey, Jim, good morning.
17: Good morning, fellas. Hey, I'm fixing to go through the channel out here in Hutto, so I may lose a signal.
13: Yes, sir.
17: But who's using more people to come to Central Texas to move in? There's more people consuming more water here than just the data centers.
13: Mm.
17: Data centers have to do with national security. Every time you see one of those ads that are negative data centers, that's the Japanese, that's the Russian, that's everybody else who's trying to get ahead of us in data center. So we need to keep up with that.
13: Yeah.
17: And we need to watch who we say, hey, let's put a 16-story apartment complex here and go for, you know, sticking all these people into our county.
13: You're right. Data centers are part of national security, but it's much more than just national security. It's everything that we do. Your job, your automobile, your reaching out to your doctor online. scheduling a visit for a plumber to come fix something. There's data center connect everything. Everything that we do is connected to some data center. 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It's 8:14 here at KLBJ.
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5: 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Time is 8:16. Austin's on time traffic, 183 northbound there around 973. Look for some problems connected to an earlier morning crash involving an 18-wheeler that turned over. There's a wreck 290 eastbound. Looks like that's right there around Shadow Glen Boulevard. And then also on Mopac, northbound there around Northwood Road, you've got a disabled vehicle to watch for. And we'll get you another look coming up at 8:31. Patrick Osborne, Austin's on-time traffic.
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8: News Radio KLBJ Radar Weather Watch. Mid to upper 90s with plenty of sunshine this afternoon. Clear to partly cloudy overnight with a low around 72. For tomorrow, back up into the mid 90s. Partly cloudy skies, another hot day, and as a matter of fact, another hot week in front of us. That's your News Radio KLBJ Radar Weather Watch. I'm Rachel Maris.
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31: Hello there, BJ. How are you?
23: Hey, good afternoon, guys. Yes, 100%. Absolutely agree we should ban cell phones in classrooms. I mean, we hear report after report on just the mental health of, you know, social media and just the awkwardness of young teens and generations, the current generation. And anyone who disagrees or opposes it, they have an agenda or they're delusional, because our generation's fine and we didn't have cell phones then. You know, in our classrooms. But I deal with a lot of young people. I see them in elevators. Awkward is not even the right word. It's almost like a fear when, you know, you're in an elevator with them or any kind of close quarters, or if you're walking past them in the hall, they don't look up and acknowledge you. It's a problem.
31: And this proposal would also ban them in hallways during passing periods. They would be banned in the cafeteria at lunchtime. It's a complete ban from beginning to the end of the school day. Do you like that?
23: I do. There's not a problem with it at all. And we survive without it.
33: Well, and to me, the fact that they're saying we're not going to allow for it during passing periods in the hall or even in the cafeteria during lunchtime is important, too. While in the classroom, absolutely, they should be paying attention to get education. While they're passing in the halls, while they're sitting in the cafeteria, they need to get that social education that is so badly missing in this generation of young people, so that they can get out and actually have a conversation. They don't have to have that anxiety that we've heard some young people say, I don't like looking people in the eye. I don't really want to talk to them because I'm not sure or confident in my ability to speak or have a conversation. So it's important that they learn how to socialize.
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13: It is 820. Yeah, jump in at 512-836-0590. Have you seen the story about this? I guess it's a Knicks fan. JP Morgan Chase employee fired after this viral video of her stealing one of those Knicks trash cans that were along the parade route. She picks up the trash can, empties it onto the street, and then goes to the subway. Or takes a subway ride home with this this stolen trash can in her possession.
5: Just another day in New York City, right?
13: Did she thought she, well, I mean,

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1: While the restructuring process plays out in bankruptcy courts.
2: I kind of felt like that was going to have to happen here. Just with all of the money that they were, on the hook for and all of the lawsuits. And it just, I didn't know how they were going to, I still don't really know how they're going to financially come back from all this.
1: Well, the bankruptcy comes less than a week after the Texas legislative reports heavily criticized Camp Mystic. The report revealed severe safety lapses, noting that the camp lacked state-compliant written emergency procedures, ignored hours of advanced severe weather warnings, confiscated counselors' cell phones without providing operational backup radios. The Eastland family initially planned to reopen for this summer. However, under heavy pressure from grieving families and lawmakers, they withdrew their state operating license back in April. The property remains under a judicial preservation order, which legally blocks any demolition or any construction on that site.
2: Well, good. I'm glad that it blocks a demolition there, but I don't know what we really need to do with this property here. Some people really still want to defend Camp Mystic and defend the Eastlands, and I find it harder and harder to do the more you read about it. I mean, it's real tragic what happened. It was a heroic thing that Dick Eastland did to give his life, to try to save people in his final moments. But based on all the details in those reports and all the hearings, nothing was done right. Like, nothing was planned for. Nothing was prepared for. There was no evacuation plan. There was nothing. And it makes you wonder how much of this tragedy could have been prevented had they actually had some of that in place. So it's just hard to defend Camp Mystic anymore.
1: Did they have a plan to deal with snake bites?
2: I would assume so, but I also would have assumed they had a plan to deal with floods since they were right there on the Guadalupe River. They didn't have that.
1: Mm. Well, this report from the state, it's really critical of the state in many regards, right?
2: Pretty much so.
1: Some of these things could have been caught years ago. Hey, you need an action plan here, Dick. You gotta have a plan. You gotta get some people trained. We gotta do that before next summer. The state kind of admitted that they dropped the ball big time over the past several years when it comes to planning and preparation.
2: Yeah, I mean, who knows if there was ever a legitimate inspection that was conducted there. Because all of the deficiencies that have come to light over, since the tragedy last year, you would think that a lot of that would have been caught had an inspector actually been just doing the basic minimums of the job.
1: If they had an action plan in previous years, it may have led them to respond differently in this storm.
2: Exactly. Exactly. Unfortunately, now it's just a bunch of what ifs and, maybe if had they done this, this could have happened differently. We'll never really know, but this seems like the right move.
1: Well, it sounds like some family's going to get a chunk of real estate out there.
2: Yeah.
1: That's what it sounds like. Mm-hmm. It is 825. Yeah, jump in at 512-836-0590 here on the Todd and Oz Show. Travis County's District Attorney Jose Garza has caught the attention of lawmakers in our nation's capital. Congressman Chip Roy, Congressman Jim Jordan, they're among the lawmakers demanding that Garza's office hand over records related to his interactions with federal immigration authorities, as well as records on the treatment of non-citizen defendants.
2: Yeah, I mean, they're basically saying that his actions and the way he's conducted himself there has raised serious questions about repeat offenders in general, but especially criminal illegal aliens are actually being adequately prosecuted and whether the safety of law-abiding Austinites are being put first and foremost. The accusation basically being that Jose Garza is protecting illegal aliens from shielding them from prosecution, shielding them from any action that may force them into the deportation proceeding.
1: That was a campaign promise.
2: It was. And, just look at that guy, the teen who allegedly was part of that shooting in South Austin last.
1: Involving three teenagers.
2: Involving three teens. The one who also reportedly stole a gun from Michael Cargill's gun store. And, Mike chased him onto the bus, got it back, fortunately. He was arrested, released. Then he was later arrested being part of that shooting. And there was an ICE detainer put on him at that point in time. But it took four people getting shot before anybody in the Travis County judicial system actually got serious about the immigration system.

0: out of this whole issue.
1: I wonder if it was this story that sparked, the intervention from lawmakers.
0: Possible.
1: It could be.
0: Been going on for far too long.
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1: I'm looking at the Capital Metro dashboard right now, and overall ridership in the past 12 months is 25.9 million. Now, that sounds like a big number, but to be honest, it's about 5 million riders lower than all the previous years.
0: That's not good.
1: Capital Metro, since its creation in the 80s, has never increased ridership. Now, they've increased the revenue they take in from the taxpayers in a sales tax collection and that sort of thing, and a variety of taxes they get from the county and the city, but they have never increased ridership. That's not a good look. Let's see here. Let me squeeze in Ryan.
16: I'll keep it brief. I just wanted to share my experience. You know, I'm 30. I grew up in Austin, lived here my whole life. Man, when I started taking the bus when I was 12. I explored Austin. I enjoyed the city. I was 13 when I decided to be a knucklehead. I actually ran away from home, and I would stay on Capital Metro all night to, you know, they had a bus that ran all night to late out. I stayed on the night owl to stay out of the weather when it got too cold, and I never once felt unsafe at all. I never once saw anything sketchy. I never saw anything dangerous. There was no machetes, no weapons. It was actually really probably kept me very safe.
1: Yeah.
16: And it's really a shame that that's no longer. And like I said, this was only 15, 16 years ago. And during my bout of that, in the city in general, I never had any problems. I never felt unsafe.
1: Things are different now, for sure. Yeah, completely different now.
16: Now, as an adult working at, I work all over the city a lot during the night. I feel unsafe, I am unsafe.
1: I hear you, man. And things have changed greatly. No, right before your very eyes, you've seen it unfold.
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9: News. I'm Therese Crowley. President Trump posting America the Beautiful will never be a communist country after the socialist sweep of three Democrat Party seats in New York's primary. Even the five-term liberal Hispanic caucus chair, Adriano Espaillat, ousted by progressive Daria Lisa Chevalier, with slogans like abolish ICE, babies not bombs, and free Palestine, just as Democrat Senator John Fetterman predicted on Fox.
10: These are emerging the full pro-Hamas wing. You know, a lot of these candidates that very likely are going to win tonight just declaring a war on just regular Democrats.
9: But President Trump and a bipartisan vote in Congress now tackling the election issue of housing, passing reforms to cut home building red tape and limit investors buying up homes. The Iran peace deal proceeding, President Trump posts Iran is collecting no tolls on ships through the Strait of Hormuz. 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
0: At 8:31, Austin's on-time traffic. TxDOT showing problems now, northbound and southbound lanes of 183 there around 973. Overturned 18-wheeler earlier this morning. Been causing problems all morning long. Also on Mopac, northbound, you got a stall in the toll lane there around Northwood Road. And if you're up in the Georgetown area, in Georgetown, look out SH-29 there at Austin Avenue. You got a crash, too. Another check coming up, 8:45. Patrick Osborne, Austin's on-time traffic.
11: News Radio KLBJ Radar Weather Watch. No rain in our forecast for another week or so. We'll look for a high today around 96. Mostly cloudy skies initially. Plenty of sunshine this afternoon. Clear to partly cloudy tonight. Temperatures hover in the low 70s. We're back up into the mid-90s tomorrow for another hot afternoon with partly cloudy skies. That's your News Radio KLBJ Radar Weather Watch. I'm Rachel Merritt.

0: 312-836-0590. Congress passing the 21st Century Road to Housing Act in a bipartisan vote last night. The bill aims to address the housing affordability crisis in America. Arkansas Congressman French Hill, Republican, was on the Fox Business Channel to weigh in just a minute ago.
1: We wanted to produce a conservative, supply-side-oriented housing bill in this Congress that reduces red tape, cuts bureaucracy around housing, holds HUD accountable.
0: It also bans large institutional investors from buying up single-family homes to rent them out. The bill will be signed by the president at the Capitol later today, as a matter of fact. Here's more from Congressman French Hill.
1: Creates ways to send more capital into 1-to-4 family construction because we're short of housing in this country because of supply, not demand.
0: There you go. French Hill on the Fox Business Channel.
2: Well, this may work. This may help things out a little bit. I'm pretty skeptical of it. And, you know, anytime the government gets involved in stuff like this, it just kind of feels like it's adding layers of red tape and problems never really go away. It just...
0: He said the opposite, getting rid of layers of red tape.
2: Well, I know, but it's government, so it's always hard for me to believe that that's ever going to happen when it comes to the public sector.
0: I mean, it wasn't even a close vote, 358 to 32.
2: Yeah. Well, something's got to be done out there to address some of these housing costs because it's getting tough out there.
0: Well, here's what it does. Let's dive deep into the details. Prohibits large institutional investors from owning more than 350 existing single-family homes, aiming to stop corporate entities from outbidding everyday buyers. Streamlines federal environmental reviews and offers financial incentives to local governments that reform outdated zoning laws or exceed the median local home building rates. It includes nine distinct community banking measures to modernize lending rules and increase local construction and mortgage financing. Increases the funding to turn abandoned infrastructure into housing. Lifts the caps on public housing renovation financing and introduces new protections for tenants. It includes a temporary prohibition of blocking the Federal Reserve from establishing a central digital currency as well.
2: Hmm. Well, I mean, it sounds like it's got some promise, and there's definitely a huge problem when it comes to, you know, these large companies buying up entire blocks of American neighborhoods, and mom and pop certainly can't compete with that.
0: Yeah.
2: So perhaps this will be a big assist for them there.
0: All 32 of the no votes in the House came from conservative Republicans concerned with government overreach.
2: Well, see that, I mean, I completely understand that concern. I partially have some of that as well, because government overreach rarely has ever made anything better in this country. But
0: back in 08, it led to some bad things.
2: Yeah, right? I was just about to say, I mean, you know, we could be in store for something similar to that if we're not careful.
0: You may be right.
2: But, I don't know what the other solution would be here, because it's certainly an issue that needs to be addressed.
0: Well, I think we could all agree that those big hedge funds, the big institutional buyers, coming in and buying 20, 40, 50 homes in one city, it does affect the economy.
2: It
0: affects the price of a home.
2: Very much
0: that you
2: so.
0: May have to pay for.
2: Very much so.
0: And I think everybody agrees on that, right?
2: Absolutely. Absolutely. There's no doubt about it. There's no doubt about it. So, and I can see a lot of people really liking this legislation. See how well it works for them.
0: It is 836. Yeah, jump in at 512-836-0590. Today marks 4 years since the U.S. Supreme Court overturned Roe v. Wade, and the abortion debate continues at the state capitol. Newsman Chris Fox explains.
3: Protecting the unborn, that was an issue taken up by the Texas Senate State Affairs Committee Tuesday. It's considering more anti-abortion legislation on top of the state's 4 near total bans. Only those opposed were invited. They're focused on House Bill 7, which aims to end medication abortions through $100,000 civil penalties against anyone who supplies the drugs. Texas Right to Life's John Sego.
4: At least 19,000 orders of abortion pills are coming into Texas each year.
3: Abortion rights groups gathered outside the hearing. Raven Freeborn heads up Avow Texas.
5: It targets abortion funds and travel support networks, punishes out-of-state providers simply for helping Texans.
3: In Austin, Chris Fox, TSN News.
0: All right, this is expected to be another hot issue during the legislative session that gets underway in January.
2: Yeah, I mean, Texas has become kind of a lightning rod of criticism for the people who are in support of abortion. You know, I expect these legal challenges will very much continue political fights, and I don't know. Yeah, I mean, we've got some of the strictest laws on the books when it comes to that kind of thing. There are a lot of people that just they believe truly that it is a healthcare procedure when it's almost never anything but brutality.
0: What's it? What do you mean a healthcare procedure?
2: Well, you know
0: what the critics say. What do you mean?
2: They'll call it reproductive healthcare is what they call it, and I would tend to disagree most of the time.
0: What is it? What is it? What is it curing?
2: Yeah.

0: 8:38 here on the Todd and Oz Show. Yeah, join us at 512-836-0590. What's it curing? Just curious. Just, you know, if it's health care, just curious as to what it may be curing.
1: That is a good question.
0: Yeah, the state of Texas is taking a new tactic to fight against voter fraud. The Secretary of State's office has begun addressing reports that some people are using P.O. boxes, often found in strip malls, as other home addresses when it comes to registering to vote. So they've compiled a list.
2: By the end of the month, we'll have reviewed all 254 counties to identify potential commercial mailboxes in each county. That list of commercial addresses will be provided to each county so that they can review it to determine accuracy with that list.
0: Christina Adkins, who heads up the election division, says the goal is to clean up the voter rolls before the midterms. Earlier this year, the investigation found 5 dozen active voter registrations, associated with just 2 private mailboxes in Houston.
1: I thought they told us voter fraud never happens. Voter fraud never happens, so, you know, it's not something we need to worry about passing any laws to defend against.
0: That's true.
1: Is that not true? Voter fraud actually does happen?
0: It does.
1: Sounds like it does.
0: It does. Of course it does.
1: What a surprise.
0: Well, the critics will say, well, it's not enough to sway an election.
1: Mm.
0: So there is voter fraud, you're saying?
1: Yeah, yeah. Well, yeah, they go from there's no voter fraud to, well, it's not enough to make
0: it's any not
1: kind
0: enough
1: of
0: to make a difference.
1: Yeah, right. One day they go, well, yeah, you're right. We could sway it, but that's not what's happening. Right. Yeah. It'll just go on and on.
0: Mm-hmm.
1: They will continue to fight against election integrity.
0: It is 8:40. Yeah. You could join us at 512-836-0590. Camp Mystic filed for Chapter 11 bankruptcy this morning.
1: It's unfortunate, but not surprising that happened.
0: They got a lot of debt mounting up. You know, they got a lot of lawsuits. This puts on hold all of those lawsuits, at least until this all makes its way through the courts.
1: Well, they say they're north of $10 million in debt, right? I mean, that's a difficult hole to climb out of.
0: Sure.
1: And that was to be expected after all that's gone on the past year. You know, I'm not at all surprised.
0: I think by and large, people wanted Camp Mystic to reopen.
1: I certainly did. And
0: I did.
1: I just find myself very disappointed in the details we've learned.
0: Yes.
1: From the reports and the hearings and all that, because it makes it hard to defend them.
0: It is 8:41. Listen, President Trump has accused major oil companies of gouging consumers at the pump. Yeah, we'll explain straight ahead after the traffic and weather. Let me squeeze in Damon in Mustang Ridge real quick. Damon, good morning.
3: Hey, good morning. Hey, real quick, Highway 183 is completely shut down.
1: They're on 973?
3: Both lanes, okay. Yeah.
1: Okay.
3: But the people buying abortion pills from out of state and crossing state lines to go buy them, it just reminds me of all the states that had gun laws and their residents would go to the neighboring state and buy guns. And they were rabid about it, that's the cause of all their problems, is people crossing the state lines to buy something that we're banning or forbidding here. And now the shoe's on the other foot, and they've got no problem with it.
0: Yeah.
3: It's a wonderful solution to a law they don't like.
0: Yeah.
3: And so just the hypocrisy is never ending.
0: Yeah, good point, Damon. Thanks for checking in. 8:42.
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0: Let's go to Alice on the Todd and Oz show this morning. 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
16: Good morning, guys. 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
0: You just made the promo. 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
1: 8:45, Austin's on-time traffic. Up there in Georgetown, watch out. You're going to be slow heading eastbound on SH-29 because crash there around Austin Avenue. Mopac northbound, you got a stall still blocking the toll lane at Northwood Road. Keep your eyes peeled, too. You're going to be sitting through some heavy traffic on 183 northbound there around 973. We had an overturned 18-wheeler earlier this morning. Both lanes, actually, north and southbound, 183 at 973, are blocked up by that. And you got a wreck, 35 northbound, down there at the Slaughter Creek overpass. Patrick Osborne, Austin's on-time traffic.
18: News Radio KLBJ Radar Weather Watch. We've got a lot of heat this week. As a matter of fact, we're under another excessive heat warning today for our entire listening area. Most likely initially afternoon sunshine 96, clear to partly cloudy skies 72 tonight. For tomorrow, cloudy skies, another hot day high of 95. That's your News Radio KLBJ Radar Weather Watch. I'm Rachel
15: Mark, Melinda, and Ed.
12: 3 out of 4 Texas nurses say within the last year they have been the victim of physical assaults or sexual harassment on the job. Chelsea is calling from downtown. It says on the screen that you got out of bedside nursing because of the violence. Tell us about it.
19: I was actually a newer nurse, so I had less than 5 years under my belt, and I was working bedside nursing, and I experienced numerous occasions of the sexual and physical assaults from patients. And it's unfortunate because you don't feel like you can go to your leaders or management, because usually what you'll hear back is, well, what could you have done differently to not let the situation elevate to that level that the patient would want to lash out?
14: What was the most common thing you faced with unruly patients or violent patients?
19: Well, it would be, as a female nurse, there would be a lot of sexual comments, sexual actions that would be done by patients, but also a lot of hitting, a lot of anger. Sometimes when we would have drug-seeking patients or even patients in pain, and, you know, you do have sympathy for them because, you know, when you're in pain, you're in pain. But as, you know, someone said before, we're there to help. That's the only thing that we're there to do. You know, we're not the ones causing the pain. We're actually the ones trying to help you out with it. But, yeah, you still experience that abuse.
13: Chelsea, you said that the hospital admin would say, what could you do differently? I take that to mean that they thought the patients did no wrong. There had to be some underlying reason why that patient would act that way towards you, instead of they just are a bad person.
19: Exactly.
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0: The Democrats are on a mission to get rid of the Electoral College and also stack the Supreme Court from 9 to 13. That's going to be one of their big talking points, both of those issues, actually, leading into the midterm elections.
1: Yeah, that, and also Puerto Rico and D.C. becoming states is what they want. But multi-time failed presidential candidate Hillary Clinton, she's still mad about 2016, and still very angry about the Electoral College, which cost her the presidency that year. She called it an abomination. Mm. Apparently, there's a new Netflix docuseries that's coming out today, I believe. It's called The American Experiment. And in it, yeah, she calls the Electoral College an abomination. She says, for obvious reasons, is what
0: she
1: says.
0: What are the reasons? Why?
1: Well, because in 2016, she got the popular vote, but she didn't become president because the Electoral College felt it was much more, you know, the Electoral College did its job. How about that? And she doesn't like that.
0: Yeah.
1: So they want to get rid of it. The Democrat Party wants to move us to straight mob rule. where 51% oppresses the other 49.
0: Changing the rules of the game.
1: So I just think it's absurd, because that's the only reason she feels that way, that it's an abomination. It's worked for many generations in this country, but because she lost in 2016, we got to do something. We got to get rid of it now.
0: It is 8:48. President Trump has accused the major oil companies of gouging consumers by not lowering gas prices as oil costs fall. Well, the global prices have fallen to pre-war levels as hopes grow for a normal shipping through the Strait of Hormuz. And reporter Jackie Heinrich checks in with the details on that one.
17: Yeah, the president's schedule is packed today. He's heading to Capitol Hill to sign this housing bill and also lobby Senate Republicans on the stalled Save America Act. He's got a meeting at the White House with defense industry leaders, followed by another with NATO Secretary General, and then a rally on the National Mall kicking off the American State Fair. But he started the day on the phone with our colleague Trey Yingst, pushing back on Iran's denials that they're not allowing nuclear inspectors. The president told Trey that U.S. inspectors will join the IAEA, but there's no rush to get them in. He also revealed that the sanctions relief that was announced earlier this week will go toward about $500 million worth of U.S. goods for the Iranian people. He posted to Truth Social, "No money has been given to Iran or released from their money to them by the U.S. We will be releasing some of their money that is totally controlled by us to our farmers and ranchers for the purchase of corn, wheat, soybeans, and more. Food is desperately needed in Iran. We will be purchasing it for them exclusively from the United States." Now, speaking last night in Pennsylvania, the president touted the results of this deal that are going to shape all of his conversations today.
21: "We just achieved a historic peace agreement with Iran to end the conflict in the Strait of Hormuz. And by the way, yesterday, 19 million barrels of oil flowed out of the Strait of Hormuz, a very beautiful place. That's the most oil in the history of the Strait."
17: Meantime, NATO Secretary General Mark Rutte is getting ready for this high-wire meeting with the president today. Still salty about NATO member countries' lack of support for the U.S. campaign in Iran.
22: "When it comes to NATO, I know there is disappointment, but let's also see these are isolated cases, because there is something more to say about this. Country after country, ally after ally after ally have made their bases available for Epic Fury. It means thousands, between 4,000 and 5,000 sorties."
17: Rutte has faced some internal pressure from NATO member countries who broke with the president on Iran. They are set to meet this afternoon when the president returns here to the White House from the Hill.
0: Yeah, there you go. That's Fox reporter Jackie Heinrich on some of the latest, signing that housing bill later today and talking about investigating some of these oil companies, accuse them of price gouging at the pump.
1: Maybe that's happening. My experience around town, at least around Austin and up in the Georgetown area, prices have come way down. That's all I've seen. I saw gas for $3.09 a gallon the other day.
0: Let me squeeze in Mike. He's in West Austin on the Todd and Oz Show. Mike, good morning.
23: "Hi, guys. I guess I shouldn't be surprised at Hillary's hypocrisy, but her husband never got 50% in either one of his elections."
0: That's true. Never would have been president.
23: I don't think the people that voted for Perot would have voted for Clinton instead of Bush or Dole.
0: That's a good point.
23: So anyway,
1: different era, though. The Democrat Party didn't have to cheat all the time to win.
0: Mike, come on, man. You expect a little integrity from your politicians? Is that what you're saying? Come on, man.
23: A little.
0: Yeah.
23: Just a little.
0: Just a little. Just a little bit here and there. I got you. Yeah. I thank you, Mike. I appreciate that.
1: It's asking a lot.
0: It is 8:52. You could join us at 512-836-0590. Listen, there's a renewed talk this morning about fentanyl, the fentanyl crisis. Staggering amounts of fentanyl allowed to flow into our country, according to the Associated Press. And, you know, I kind of thought we were turning the corner on that. Still have a fentanyl problem, but I kind of thought we were turning the corner on stopping the flow of it into our country.
1: As did I.
0: But apparently there's been a staggering amount of fentanyl allowed to continue to flow into this country.
1: I guess I'm not surprised, because it's still showing up all over the place, but I would have to assume that it's significantly cut down from where it was, though. Even if you take a big chunk of the amount that was flowing into our country before Trump addressed the border, you'd still, just a percentage of the amount that was coming in is still quite a bit. But the numbers have come down in Travis County. I mean, it was a big you know, they signed a disaster declaration over that here in Travis County for a couple of years.
0: Yeah, this is according to the Associated Press this morning. Even as it battles the deadliest drug epidemic in American history, the U.S. Drug Enforcement Administration permitted hundreds of thousands of fentanyl pills to hit the streets in New Mexico between 2023 and 2025, according to three current and former DEA agents and government records reviewed by the Associated Press. Yeah, the DEA agents repeatedly monitored shipments of fentanyl pills, but did not seize them, as federal prosecutors sought to bring bigger criminal cases against the traffickers of this synthetic opioid that the White House last year designated as a weapon of mass destruction. The agents and experts, however, said the tactic amounted to a gamble with the public safety that potentially imperiled communities in and around Albuquerque specifically, and may have violated the U.S. Justice Department's rules intended to safeguard the public. Yeah, the DEA Special Agent David Howe, talking to the Associated Press, "We poisoned our communities to make a case." He says, "Through our own willful blindness, we get to say that we don't really show what happened to the drugs, but 100% people got killed," is what he says. That's not good.
1: No, that's terrible.
0: Yeah.
1: It's such a nasty drug, and it doesn't take very much for lots of lives to be lost of it.
0: Yeah, the DEA has long contended that it would be plausible to seize every ship, every drug, but the strategy of allowing a staggering amount of counterfeit painkillers to hit the streets shocked several veteran agents who spoke with the Associated Press.
1: I mean, it really does feel like an act of war when you look at the countries that, mainly China, you know, they've shoved this up, you know, over the border through Mexico into our country. They've poisoned our children and our communities. You know, just regular people that aren't even, you know, what you'd consider junkies and drug addicts. You know, maybe just, a buddy hands him a pain pill because he's got back pain or something like that. He takes it, and before you know it, he's dead because there was fentanyl. It just feels like it's an intentional act of war that so many of our people have been killed by that drug.
0: It is 8:55.
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3: Good morning, guys. I love your show. That's first I want to say that.
0: Oh, thank you.
3: I have dual citizenship. I have Mexican citizenship and United States. In Mexico, if I want to vote, I need to get used my ID that I got already. And I don't know how difficult it is for an American to get your birth certificate. In Mexico, you can go and get your birth certificate with an official ID, and that's it. Then you have to prove that you're a Mexican and you get your ID to vote. It is not difficult for anybody. They're married, they're divorced. There is no problem to get your ID if you prove that you are a citizen of that country or any other country. Only in the United States, this is the only place that I hear it's so difficult to prove you're a citizen. Mm. How?
1: Yeah. It's not that hard. I mean, here in Texas, all you have to do is go to texas.gov and you can get your birth certificate. Order it online. I mean, it's very easy in 2020.
0: Yeah, they say that amounts to a poll tax.
1: No way.
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0: I'm looking at the Capital Metro dashboard right now, and overall ridership in the past 12 months is 25.9 million. Now, that sounds like a big number, but to be honest, it's about 5 million riders lower than all the previous years.
1: That's not good.
0: Capital Metro, since its creation in the 80s, has never increased ridership. Now, they've increased the revenue they take in from the taxpayers in a sales tax collection and that sort of thing, and a variety of taxes they get from the county and the city, but they have never increased ridership. That's not a good look. Let's see here. Let me squeeze in Ryan.
5: I'll keep it brief. I just wanted to share my experience. You know, I'm 30. I grew up in Austin, lived here my whole life. Man, when I started taking the bus when I was 12. I explored Austin. I enjoyed the city. I was 13 when I decided to be a knucklehead. I actually ran away from home, and I would stay on Capital Metro all night to, they had a bus that ran all night, the late hour. I stayed on the night owl to stay out of the weather when it got too cold. And I never once felt unsafe at all. I never once saw anything sketchy. I never saw anything dangerous. There was no machetes, no weapons. It was actually really probably kept me very safe.
0: Yeah.
5: And it's really a shame that that's no longer. And like I said, this was only 15, 16 years ago. And and during my bout of that, in the city in general, I never had any problems. I never felt unsafe.
0: Things are different now, for sure.
6: You know,
0: yeah, completely different now.
6: Now, as an adult working at, I work all over the city a lot during the night. I feel unsafe,
0: unsafe. I hear you, man.
6: And
0: things have changed greatly. No, right before your very eyes, you've seen it unfold.
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28: I'm Dave Anthony, Fox News. President Trump will hold a big rally this evening on the National Mall in Washington to kick off the Great American State Fair, but before that, he'll meet with NATO's leader discussing Iran.
17: He started the day on the phone with our colleague Trey Yingst, pushing back on Iran's denials that they're not allowing nuclear inspectors. The president told Trey that U.S. inspectors will join the IAEA, but there's no rush to get them in. He also revealed that the sanctions relief that was announced earlier this week will go toward about $500 million worth of U.S. goods for the Iranian people.
28: Fox's Jackie Heinrich at the White House, where early this morning the president posted on Truth Social, oil companies are gouging customers, not bringing gas prices down fast enough, as the price of one type of oil, Brent, is now back to the level it was before the Iran conflict. But at the pump, gas is still almost a dollar higher. Republican Congressman Dan Muser tells Fox,
29: gas stations are not stabilized yet with their pricing. They're uncertain about the future. The president's not uncertain about what tomorrow's going to bring. So he's telling them, lower it, because I assure you, those $73 barrels of oils are going to stay consistent.
28: President Trump will have lunch with some Republicans on Capitol Hill the day after he called four GOP senators losers for joining Democrats approving a war powers resolution aiming to limit the president in Iran, but it's non-binding and he calls the resolution meaningless. While the military has stopped attacking Iran, U.S. Central Command reports this morning an American airstrike in Syria has killed a senior ISIS terror leader. Congress is going to get more socialists.
30: Let's hear it for a politics. For a politics that will never forget working people.
28: New York City Mayor Zoran Mamdani, after three progressives he backed, won Democratic primaries for Congress, ousting two House incumbents, Dan Goldman and Adriano Espaillat, who's the chair of the Congressional Hispanic Caucus. All three primary winners are expected to win those House seats, facing Republicans in very heavy Democratic districts. 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
28: There are gains on Wall Street. The Dow's up 100 points. The Nasdaq is gaining 55. The S&P 500 adding 21. As prices keep rising in the housing market and mortgage rates are at highs for the year, President Trump will today sign a housing bill that passed the House and Senate with bipartisan support. GOP Congressman Friend Schill tells Fox Business,
34: we wanted to produce a conservative, supply-side oriented housing bill in this Congress that reduces red tape, cuts bureaucracy around housing.
28: One of the provisions prevents private equity and institutional investors from buying single-family homes. There's a social media settlement in California preventing another trial related to teen mental health problems.
2: Attorneys revealing Google's YouTube has reached an undisclosed settlement with a minor who accused the platform of negatively impacting mental health. This would have been the second California state trial accusing tech companies of intentionally creating addictive features that led to harms, including anxiety and depression. A jury in Los Angeles previously finding YouTube and Meta liable. Addressing the settlement, a rep for Google tells local media, this matter has been amicably resolved and our focus remains on building age-appropriate products and parental controls. A lawyer for the plaintiff says YouTube's decision to resolve this case before having to face a jury speaks for itself, adding the tide of the law and public opinion are shifting. Kristen Goodwin, Fox News.
28: At soccer's World Cup, history will be on display when Scotland plays Brazil in Miami today.
3: With the world's oldest soccer ball in attendance, the ball was found in Scotland's Stirling Castle in the 1970s behind wood paneling in what was once the Scottish Queen's bedchamber. It's been scientifically dated to the mid-1500s. Stitched leather with a pig's bladder interior, the ball's on loan this week at Florida's Coral Gables Museum.
28: That's Jonathan Savage. I'm Dave Anthony, and this is Fox News.
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0: 9:05 here on the Todd and Oz Show. Cap Mysticus filed Chapter 11 bankruptcy reorganization. They did it this morning, nearly a year after the catastrophic floods that killed 25 girls and two teenage counselors at the all-girls Christian camp in the Hill Country. Yeah, the paperwork was filed in the U.S. Bankruptcy Court in the Southern District in Houston. The camp listed its debts exceeding $10 million. Along the Guadalupe, it said it had assets of $100,000 to $500,000. Families of the victims filed a lawsuit in November saying the camp operators failed to take necessary steps to protect the girls as the life-threatening floodwaters approached on July the 4th. The camp owner, Dick Eastland, he also died in that flood. Jump in at 512-836-0590.
1: Yeah, I mean, it's a real shame that after all these years in operation, you know, they've now had to file for bankruptcy. But it's not unexpected considering, sure, you know, all of the legal challenges they were facing, the financial issues. And, you know, there was a time not too many months ago, I felt like I would have really gone to bat for Camp Mystic here. And you say, well, is this just an act of God? There was no way you could plan for something like that. And to some degree, that's true.
0: Mm-hmm.
1: But then, you know, you look at they didn't have a detailed evacuation plan. They didn't get the kids mobilized and the counselors evacuating soon enough. They didn't have properly functioning radios and life jackets and all that stuff that they, you know, you would think would just be basic stuff when you're right next to a river. So this is the unfortunate end for him.
0: Well, all told, the destructive flooding killed at least 136 people along a several-mile stretch of the river, raising a lot of questions about how things went so terribly wrong. The bankruptcy filing comes weeks after Camp Mystic halted plans to reopen this summer in the face of outrage when the victims' families and lawmakers that the century-old camp intended to welcome girls back while the lawsuits and the investigations remained ongoing.
1: Mm.
0: So I think a lot of families said, nah, we're not going to allow you to do that. Some of the victims' families.
1: Yeah. Sounds like it.
0: Very understandable.
1: Yeah. Well, this is a terrible tragedy all around. So many lives lost, and you wonder just how many might have been able to be saved had things actually been done properly at Camp Mystic.
0: It's really sad, man. Mm-hmm. It's just sad all around. And that state report, that 115-page state report, was actually very critical of Camp Mystic, not having any kind of plans and preparation and written evacuation plans even prior to the flood in the previous years. So in a way, the state that state report was critical of the state itself.
1: Well, very much so. I mean, there were a lot of state inspectors that had gone onto that property over the years, and who knows the last time they actually, you know, really received a legitimate inspection, because it doesn't sound like things have been operating that same way for a long, long time there at Camp Mystic. And this could have been, these deficiencies could have been in place for decades, mm-hmm, potentially.
0: Yeah.
1: You know?
0: You know, there was a story that happened on July the 4th. It got a lot of attention. Obviously, the floods did, of course, right? So that was a big deal that day. But also on July the 4th, there were eight individuals that tried to attack an ICE facility in North Texas. Those eight individuals associated with Antifa. They were sentenced this week to a combined 450 years in federal prison.
1: Good.
0: For violent attack outside the ICE facility there at Alvarado. The group's leader received a sentence of 100 years behind bars.
1: Good.
0: That guy was on run through Austin, right?
1: Mm-hmm.
0: Yeah, the case stems from the July 4th, 2025 demonstration outside the Prairie Land Detention Center in Alvarado, where a police officer was shot and wounded. U.S. District Judge Reed O'Connor handed down the severe sentence, describing the ambush not as a protest, but an assault on democracy. The eight defendants were convicted on various federal terrorism-related charges, including rioting, using weapons and explosives, providing material support to terrorists, and obstruction.
1: You know, and I think that it's really disgusting some of the reaction, the support some of these people have got, including from people like...
0: you see it all over social media this morning.
1: Rashida Tlaib, she, you know, one of the squad members... She actually says these sentences are a travesty and totally unjustified. She says Americans hate the fascist Trump regime, so the only way they can try to cling to power is brute force. So she's actually justified. This guy shot a cop, and she's saying, yeah, but that's because they were just pushing back on this fascist Trump regime. It's absurd that we have people like that that have any that are anywhere close to power.
0: Benjamin Song, he got 100 years in prison. Former U.S. Marine Corps reservist identified as the cell leader. He was convicted of attempted murder of an Alvarado police officer after opening fire during that riot. Marisol Ruda, she gets 70 years, sentenced for her role in organizing and executing the attack. Five other defendants got 50 years each. Daniel Sanchez Estrada got 30 years. He received the shortest term among the group that attacked that ICE facility up there in North Texas.
1: Somewhere along the line, too many people in this country started mistaking the First Amendment right for terrorist acts and attempted murder and using explosives, you know, on federal facilities as some sort of peaceful demonstration. And it's just not. I mean, those are all genuine acts of terror.
0: If it was a peaceful demonstration, why'd they bring AR-15s and body armor?
1: Yeah, well, because they were looking to do a lot of damage.
0: 9/11 here at KLBJ.
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0: Ace on the Todd and Oz Show. Ace, good morning.
13: Good morning. How you guys doing? I just had a quick comment and then a question. Like, I just moved here from Chicago. I'm literally not even a year and a half out. And, my mom is still there and her family. And we would, even though they not Trump people, I guarantee if this was Joe Biden saying that, the people would be dancing in the street. Like, my mom is a prisoner in her own home. Wow. Can't come outside because they scared. And the thing is, I'm hoping that if they send the troops in, that they go into the inner city, not just the downtown areas where the tourists at, going to the inner city. And I kind of fear for them, because you got some young idiots, like a nephew of mine, like they're young idiots. And I'm wondering if they would start shooting at the National Guard. And my question is, with all the crime that's going on in Austin, with the break-ins and the businesses and people who want to move out and get rid of their business because of all the crime, would you guys be in favor of them coming to Austin? No. Thank you, guys. I love your show.
1: Thank you, Ace.
0: Appreciate it, Ace. No, I don't necessarily want the Guard here in town. Maybe crime get is, you know, maybe I'd change my mind down the road if things change, but I don't know. There's a thing about, you know, sending the troops into American streets that fundamentally is kind of I'm against that.
1: Yeah.
0: You know?
1: Yeah. I mean, listen, I obviously it's effective when you look at D.C. where they're federal and they're not a state, but the rules are different in Illinois, Texas. I can't support the feds coming in unless it's a riot, you know, a natural disaster, an emergency, something like that. I can't support the feds coming into any of our cities. I do agree with him that the people of Chicago deserve better. His family deserves far better than they're getting. But I don't think sending in the feds is really what we need to find another way. And that's a part of that is getting guys like Brandon Johnson out of office.
0: Yeah.
1: And I'm sure they got a DA a lot like us up there.
0: It sucks that Ace, that your mother is trapped in their home and you're in her home afraid to go outside. That's horrific feeling right there, man. That's unacceptable.
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3: Pharma.
0: Fifteen here on the Todd and Oz Show. As the United States works to accelerate the flow of oil from the Middle East, Fox News spoke with a few oil drillers out in West Texas about what the impact is, what they're feeling, following the Iran war. Here's reporter Brooke Taylor. She's in Lubbock.
14: Well, we wanted to actually hear from the people who produce America's energy, so we headed to West Texas. We spent the day on an active drilling rig, and we spoke to these oil men who are really keeping a close eye on Iran and the Strait of Hormuz. On this rig right outside of Lubbock, crews are drilling nearly a mile and a half into the ground, searching for oil. Drilling contractor Cole Green says business is booming. It's the busiest it's been in years as higher oil prices drive more interest in drilling.
15: We're drilling more than we have probably since 2020, so it's progressively gotten more busy. This is exactly what we're doing, drill baby drill.
14: But more drilling doesn't mean oil men want prices to climb. Independent producer Cactus Schroeder says there's a sweet spot. High enough for producers to make money, but not so high that Americans get squeezed at the pump.
16: I would say more between 70 and 90. You know, that would be, we can all make money at that. And then when it gets over 90 or $100 a barrel, the American consumer suffers.
14: These West Texas oil men say record U.S. oil production has put America in a much stronger position.
16: if we had started this war with Iran 15 years ago, it would have been much worse. You'd see oil prices at $400, $500, $600 a barrel. It had been absolutely crazy. So having the domestic production that we have is pretty amazing.
14: And Texas produces more than 40% of America's crude oil. These oil men we spoke to, they emphasize it's not just about filling up your tank. Oil supplies everything from hospital supplies and fertilizer to plastic.
0: That's Fox reporter Brooke Taylor checking in from West Texas this morning. Yeah, jump in at 512-836-0590. The president says some of those oil producers are gouging you at the pump, and he's calling for an investigation.
1: Yeah, I mean, he says oil prices are dropping like a rock, but the prices at the pump not necessarily following suit. I've actually seen the prices coming way down, though.
0: Mm-hmm.
1: I mean, there's a 7-Eleven right down the street from me. It's $3.19. I think this morning is what I saw.
0: Several text messages, people saying they're paying $2.99.
1: Yeah. In fact, I saw one, I don't know how they were doing it, but it was last week. I saw a gas station over on University that had, it was like $2.90 something, $2.80 something.
0: How about that?
1: So, I mean, I'm seeing lower gas prices. I'm not sure what others are seeing.
0: It is 9:18. Check this out. The NHL, the National Hockey League, has officially entered an agreement to explore expanding in Texas.
1: Yep.
0: Focusing on either Houston or Austin as a potential 33rd franchise. Now, this was announced by the NHL commissioner, Gary Bettman, following a Board of Governors meeting. And the league has partnered with billionaire Dan Friedkin and his family. Friedkin Group, they own a few things, of course, for an exclusive six-month evaluation process to determine the financial and geographic viability of both markets, Houston and Austin, Texas. Now, Houston's a big city, so they could probably draw some big crowds, but Austin's a big city, too, and we got a lot of hockey fans here in this area.
1: We do. I think it would be fantastic. I love hockey, and my guess would be if you're looking between Austin and Houston, Houston would probably end up being the market that would get it. It's the biggest market in the U.S. or Canada that doesn't have a pro hockey team.
0: I know, but we're an international city. We got F1 racing. We got an international airport, got Dakota, you know, that's, we got soccer.
1: It wouldn't be a cheap move, though. I've seen figures somewhere around the expansion fee would be $3.5 billion for, you know, any city that it might happen in.
0: So yeah.
1: You're talking about a monumental cost to bring a new NHL expansion here, but I know I'd go watch it.
0: Well, they say both cities lack an immediate NHL-ready stadium. Roughly $1.5 billion of the total investment is earmarked to build a brand new arena in whichever city wins the bid.
1: Yeah.
0: For example, Austin's prominent Moody Center does not possess an ice chiller system.
1: Yeah. I mean, there would be, but the little logistical hurdles like that.
0: That's an easy fix, right?
1: Yeah. Years ago, I used to go watch the Ice Bats hockey games.
0: Oh, yeah.
1: Those were a lot of fun.
0: We got a lot of history.
1: Been to a ton of games at the Garden.

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2: Well, Major League Baseball requires a very large population base to draw. So if you don't have a team that's successful and you have a small population base, you're not going to draw. And so because Major League Baseball rely heavily on the in-fan attendance revenues versus TV, they have to have an assured population base.
3: Yeah. I don't know. Whenever I think of University of Texas football, I think we have large crowds, you know, that'll go to an arena, you know. It's kind of, I hear what you're saying, Jack. Thanks for checking in, man.
4: I just think the logistics of Major League Baseball may be a little more because, you know, here in Austin, we're when it comes to broadcast rights, we're considered both in the Houston and the Dallas-Fort Worth market. So there would be all kinds of fights over that. I'm not sure how all that would have to be hashed out.
3: Who won the Stanley Cup this year?
4: Carolina. Yeah.
3: I think most people listening had no idea that Carolina had a team or if they won the Stanley Cup this year.
4: Well, yeah, I mean, I think that people probably would have been a little more invested, say, if it had been the Dallas Stars or something like that. And even then, probably not as much down here because it's Texas, you know.
3: Let me squeeze in Joe real quick. Joe, good morning.
5: Good morning.
3: Yeah, what's on your mind?
5: On the reference to the NHL hockey team for Austin, they would never fly.
3: Why is that?
5: They got to have ice.
3: I see. He's trying to make a fun of us, right? Oh, you're trying to... Okay, I see what you're doing, yeah.
4: No ice.
3: Yeah.
4: Gotcha. Well, you know, there was
5: No ice in Austin.
3: There you go. No ice in Austin, Joseph.
4: Keep ice out of Austin.
3: Yes.
4: No ice in my communities.
3: Okay. Speaking of ice, Vanilla Ice is headlining the a big celebration at the White House, right?
4: I'm so proud of him. It's at 250...
3: Woo-hoo!
4: You know...
3: Mr. Van Winkle.
4: Yeah, Robert Van Winkle. He's apparently, from what I understand, the only name who's still on the bill for that America 250 concert.
3: That guy's a business genius. If you don't know this guy, Vanilla Ice, Robert Van Winkle, he's truly a business genius. Saved all of his money, invested in the right places. I think he does some home building or home renovation. He had a show one time on TV. He's pretty sharp.
4: Well, yeah, and you know, people can knock him all they want, but he did go platinum like 7 times. And, you know, guys had some success.
3: He's had some hits, man. Yeah. He's had some hits.
4: Yeah,
3: ice, baby.
4: People can lie all they want, but when that song comes on in their car
3: at the wedding, you're gonna dance.
4: They turn it up.
3: Yeah, you're gonna dance at the wedding when that song comes on.
4: Yeah. Now you're right. He's a pretty good businessman.
3: Joe called and said they won't bring hockey to town because of the ice reference. Mm-hmm. However, we used to have the ice bats, right?
4: We did have the ice bats. Very, very, very different time in our city.
3: Do you recall any big names from the ice bats?
4: I do not.
3: I can't either. Nolan, can you think of any ice bats that went on to be professional hockey players?
4: I
3: can't think of any.
4: I don't even remember exact league that it was, but it always struck me as just, you know, a bunch of guys out there
3: kind of
4: playing some hockey and
3: kind
4: fighting.
3: Of a rec league.
4: Yeah, I mean, it was a little more than that, but it kind of felt like a rec.
3: They leaned into the fights.
4: That was
3: the best part of it. You're right. You're absolutely right. At the Travis County Expo Center, the Austin Ice Bats, they kind of leaned into at least two or three fights in every period.
4: I mean, that's what you look forward to. That's what you want to see, right? You go to a hockey game, you want to see at least a couple of good fights. And you would often get you would get those there.
3: They still have the ice rink at North Cross Mall?
4: I don't believe so. I know they moved that Chaparral ice up to northbound, you know, on 35 there, on the southbound 35.
3: I think they still have the ice arena.
4: Do they?
3: I think they still have the rink inside the old North Cross Mall.
4: Like actually with ice in it?
3: Yeah. Can you look that up, Nolan? Can you look that up for me real quick? The old North Cross Mall.
4: Used to go there all the time. Skate on the ice.
3: I think they have free skate nights. I think they do have nights where people are just on the ice.
4: I had no idea that was still open.
3: It's still there.
4: Really?
3: Yeah, it's still
4: wow.
3: there. Does it say how much it costs or anything like that, hours of operation or anything like that? It's been so long, man. I wouldn't even think about trying to get on a pair of skates.
4: Yeah, I'd be 12 a.m.
3: Wow. Prices are good. Staff is friendly. You could skate till midnight?
4: Yeah.
3: That's kind of cool.
4: Come break your ankles with us.
3: It is 927 here at KLBJ. Yeah, jump in at 512 512-

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0: Sandy, it says on the screen you're a teacher. Want to get your thoughts on this. There's a story in the Daily Mail about a high school teacher. She's a 10th grade English teacher, and she's quitting because of the technology. Well, she says these young minds are being destroyed by the technology. They're playing games. They're copying assignments using AI and ChatGPT, and they're not learning a thing, and she's so frustrated that she's actually leaving the profession as a result of it. Do you see some of the same things?
7: I happen to be an 11th grade English teacher, and absolutely. These kids, I can't even let, they'll ask, can I listen to music while I'm writing? No, because I've had children who have AI dictating to them through their headphones as they're writing a paper. So you can't trust them to do things online, you know, if you want to have them write their paper in a Google Doc, say. It's impossible to trust them because they can cheat. And I agree with her. That's what I mean also about the fact that they can't think because they're relying too heavily on these things to think for them. And I understand her frustration. My students have to write everything by hand. I have a student who used AI to write about her favorite place. What the heck? I mean, wow. If you can't write about yourself, ridiculous.
0: To be the devil's advocate in this conversation, Sandy, the AI is pushing our culture that direction where you don't have to think. You just have to ask the right questions in ChatGPT, and you can get a job in this country. The technology is pushing us towards a lack of focus and mindless knowledge. These kids are only doing what the technology is pushing them towards, right?
8: You're right. I mean, it is really, really cut into critical thinking. I mean, you see it among adults, but especially among young kids when their minds are still forming and, you know, they got that sponge in their head and they're not using it properly.
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10: Fox News, I'm CJ Papa. President Trump says no nukes for Iran, discussing the process with Fox's Trey Yinks in a phone call.
11: The president told Trey that U.S. inspectors will join the IAEA, but there's no rush to get them in. He also revealed that the sanctions relief that was announced earlier this week will go toward about $500 million worth of U.S. goods for the Iranian people.
10: Fox's Jackie Heinrich at the White House. Iran balking on inspections until after that peace is declared. Brent crude oil prices lower than when the war began. Drivers still paying more to fill up. President Trump blames big oil. Pennsylvania Republican Congressman Dan Meurser telling Fox.
12: President's not uncertain about what tomorrow is going to bring. So he's telling them lower it because I assure you those $73 barrels of oil are going to stay consistent.
10: AAA reporting on average, a gallon of regular gas remains at $3.92 nationwide. Gas stations generally set their own prices. 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

0: 9:32. Yeah, jump in at 512-836-0590 here on the Todd and Oz Show. Costco shoppers are voicing some frustration after a new series of membership policies that critics say favor high-paying customers are set to be fully enforced nationwide. Now, the warehouse giant is preparing to crack down on its controversial new VIP hour. It's a perk that gives executive members an exclusive access to stores before everyone else is allowed in. Now, beginning September the 1st, Costco employees will strictly enforce this policy after a two-month grace period, meaning that shoppers with standard memberships could be turned away if they attempt to enter the stores during the exclusive VIP hour. It's like an hour before they open. Now, under the new rules, an executive member would be allowed to shop between 9 and 10 on the weekdays, 9:30 to 10 on Saturdays. All other members must wait until 10 o'clock in the morning before they can enter. Now, the policy was first introduced in June as a new benefit to customers for paying that premium executive membership of $130 a year. Meanwhile, the Gold Star and Business memberships at $65 annually. The company says the perk is intended to reward its most loyal customers with a quieter, less crowded shopping experience.
1: Why is this controversial? I mean, if you want to get in earlier, get the executive membership. It seems pretty easy to me, and I just don't get it. I mean, it's not like you're losing anything just being a regular member at Costco.
0: Well, you're
1: not taking anything away from you to give it to the other people.
0: I don't know this for sure, but I'm sure Costco provides an avenue for you to upgrade your membership.
1: Yeah, and it doesn't sound like it's all that expensive.
0: No, it's not.
1: So, you know,
0: $65 more.
1: Real simple solution here. The article that I read was in the Daily Mail, and it was very whiny, and it's like, just don't shop there then, or go there at normal times.
0: Yeah,
1: I mean, this really doesn't seem like anything that anybody should be getting upset about.
0: This is not new.
1: No.
0: I mean, Disney has done this for a long time. You pay more to get exclusive access. You could pay to get a tour, you know, behind the scenes.
1: That's the way the world works, right? There's different tiers.
0: Nobody's beating up Disney.
1: No.
0: You know, to be honest, this is not a negative Costco story, actually. And I'm wondering if this story was created by Costco themselves to get some news coverage.
1: Just
0: because
1: some buzz.
0: It's not that bad of a story. There's nothing bad in this story.
1: No, I mean, no. It's just, other than the reports that some people are upset by this, and I don't know, they'll probably all vote for, they're all Mom Donnie supporters anyway, probably.
0: I think Sam's Club does this as well. Anyway, the warehouse giant is preparing to crack down on its controversial. Why is it controversial?
1: Yeah, see, I don't get that at all.
0: It's a VIP program and gives the executive members a chance to, browse the store a little bit sooner. Man, I kind of like it, man. I have one of those memberships. But anyway, under the rules, from 9:30 to 10 on Saturdays and then 9 to 10 on the weekdays. And just gives them a chance to shop in a different kind of, quieter, less crowds. Yeah, the move has sparked some backlash among shoppers who argue that they already pay to access Costco stores and should not be treated as second-class members.
1: Mm. Well, you're not. You're not. You're still being treated as a Costco member. You just don't get to go in an hour before the executive-level people do.
0: Yeah, you're being treated based on the membership you bought.
1: Yeah.
0: And nobody's stopping them from selling you a different membership. You could upgrade today. You could go there today. I bet if you got there at 9 with a gold card membership and you said you wanted to upgrade, they'd take care of you.
1: Probably so. And there are a lot of different things out there where, if you pay a little bit more, you get better perks. You know, you go to a concert, you pay for VIP tickets, or you fly to New York City and you pay extra because you want to sit first class and get free drinks and a meal. You know, I see this as no different than any of that.
0: Well, many have taken to social media to express their frustration with this policy. Others complain that the retailer appears to be creating a two-tier shopping system in which premium members get first access to products and shorter checkout lines while everyone else is left waiting outside.
2: Yeah, that's exactly what they created. That's
1: and
2: good.
1: Pay more.
0: Yeah, the frustration comes as Costco is increasingly focused on encouraging shoppers to upgrade to executive membership, which generates a disproportionate share of the company's revenue. And according to the Business Insider, fewer than half of Costco members pay for the executive tier, yet those customers account for about 73% of the total sales.
1: I could see it being very, if you shop at Costco a lot, I could see this executive membership level being very beneficial. You get in there, you can run through the store a lot more quickly. you know, save yourself probably a half an hour because the stores are so big. You're not dealing with the mom and her umpteen kids clogging up the aisles. It's, yeah, it seems like it might be worth it for a lot of people.
2: I'll be honest, man, I love Costco's. I live in a Costco swamp, man. I got three big Costco's around me.
1: Yeah.
2: Got a brand new one in Georgetown. Got a brand new one right there at Sewer Junction. Is it open yet?
1: I don't know. I never make it up
2: maybe
1: there.
2: Maybe somebody texting. I don't think that Costco. Yeah, it opened. It has opened. I've been there. Mm-hmm. Yeah, absolutely. And then you got the one in Cedar Park on 183A. Two really close to each other on 183A.
1: I like Costco fine. I've not ever actually personally been a member, but it's a great store.
2: Oh, Costco's great, man. Costco's great. Mm-hmm. Let's see. I'm trying to think of some of the things, some of the regular purchases at the Costco for us. Toilet paper. It's a good place to buy toilet paper.
1: Sure.
2: And get the septic tank version. You got to get the little septic symbol on there if you got a septic tank.
1: Okay.
2: Don't forget that.
1: Important. Good
2: what
1: advice.
2: What else? Cat litter is cheap. Oh, pet lovers out there. You ever heard a thing called a bully stick?
1: I have. Yeah.
2: You know what that is, right?
1: Mm-hmm.
2: Nolan, look that up, what a bully stick is.
1: For
2: look that up for us, will you? They have in the dog section there, they have a package of about 30 of them to a package for like $25.
1: Wow.
2: And I think they cost like 10, 15 bucks each when you go to a local pet store to buy them. Right?
1: That's quite a deal.
2: Yeah, we get those, the cat litter, the toilet paper. Bulgogi, they have really good bulgogi. You ever had a bulgogi?
1: No.
2: It's meat, it's a beef, and it's kind of steeping in this beautiful sauce that keeps it tender.
1: Sounds good.
2: You could cook it in a crock pot, though. Nice and slow, and it's just amazing. I don't know about the rotisserie chickens they now have in a plastic bag. They used to have them in that plastic container. It's been really controversial. You seen this guy online that actually put the barcode on a T-shirt and he goes in and buys like a dozen chickens a week. And that's what he eats. And he put the barcode on a shirt and he says, no, scan the shirt. And they scan the shirt and it's the barcode for his chicken in the bag.
1: Huh.
2: He was pissed that they went to the bag instead of the containers.
1: He's kind of cramped his whole style.
2: But it bothered him. Like. He appreciated the bag. I don't know about the plastic bag. I mean, I don't think it may be cheaper. But it's steeping in a plastic bag.
1: Mm-hmm.
3: You know? Container doubles as a plate.
2: And the container doubles as a plate. Thank you, Nolan. I knew that.
1: The what?
2: Yeah,
1: the container, the chicken container?
2: You could eat it right out of the container.
1: Oh, I see.
2: You've never done that?
1: No. I'm not, actually. I've not at Costco, at least.
2: I'm kind of questioning your manhood this morning, then.
1: Yeah. I'm sorry to hear you say that.
2: Every man listening, every married man for sure, on a Friday, if your wife's out of town, has gone to your HEB or a Costco to get a rotisserie chicken, and that's your dinner for the weekend.
1: Oh no! Look, don't get me wrong. I've eaten a can of beans out of a frisbee before.
2: Yeah,
1: all right.
2: Yeah. Yeah,
1: so I mean, I understand.
2: You just want your man card back.
1: It's just I'm saying I've never actually gone to the Costco and done the rotisserie chicken lid thing.
2: Chris is in Austin. Now he's on the Todd and Oz show. Chris, Chris, you're calling in on the executive membership line. Do you have an executive membership?
4: I'm actually upgrading on Friday.
2: You upgraded on Friday? Okay, we can take your call then. Go right ahead, Chris. What's on your mind?
4: Yeah, my lady friend and I, we have a standing afternoon date around 3 p.m. on Friday at Costco. And
2: I'm sure I've seen you.
4: Yeah, so the new one in Liberty Hill, I hate saying this on the air, but it's got about 50% of the foot traffic of all the other ones. So it's really nice. You don't really need the executive there because it's just a low traffic area. It's beautiful. But what I was calling to say is, man, you may be onto something in terms of Costco releasing this story. Because it's not controversial. You know, there's certain benefits that the executive gets. The main one is, you get 2% cash back once you spend over a certain dollar amount. So these executive level members, it's just an equation. I'm spending over $2,000 a year. I may as well start earning that 2% back, so I'll pay your extra dollars. So it's just another layer, another benefit to having the executive plan. You know, the real class warfare, I think, is those poor Sam's Club members that don't get to experience what a real store is like.
1: Yeah, that's a good point.
2: That's a good point.
4: I think that's the travesty.
2: Well, yeah, you know, Sam Club's members, they live in a third world country. I mean, you know, it's they just don't get the nice things we get, Chris. And I appreciate you checking in on the executive member line. Line number one is now the executive member line.
1: Gotcha.
2: If you're not an executive member, don't call in on that line. You have to call in on line two. And Tim is checking in on line two this morning. Tim, are you a gold card member? What is your membership status, please?
5: Oh, man, if you guys ever been to a Costco, I got my H-1B Costco membership.
2: Yeah, that one's those are plentiful at the Costco, that's for sure. Yes.
5: Yeah, exactly.
2: They hand them out like rotisserie chickens. Yeah.
5: But, hey, I got a question. Or not a question. I wanted to make a comment real quick on the Austin NHL move possibly happening.
1: Sure.
2: Yeah. Yeah.
5: So real quick background. I'm a season ticket holder for the Texas Stars up in Cedar Park. And I think that Austin is probably one of the very few cities out of the nation that doesn't have a power four team, NHL, NFL, NBA, or MLB. Mm. The only thing we really have is a soccer, but I mean, that's major league. And I think they broke the barrier as far as like Austin wants major league sports here. But you guys said time and time again over the years that the university was really the main problem why we don't have a major sports team. But I think we're at the point now to where we can attract these teams and they will come to the city. The only problem is that we don't have a facility other than the HEB Center and the rodeo where the Austin Ice Bats used to play that are equipped to have an ice rink. Now you have to think that the ice rink, if they were to put it at the Moody Center, they would have to do a lot of modifications because all that ice turns into water and the water has to go somewhere. And underneath the bleachers under most NHL stadiums is they have a big trough to put all the water so it could be stored or be drained. You can see out in Houston where they have, I believe it's still called the Toyota Center where the Houston Rockets play. The owner actually converted the stadium, I think like 3 years ago, to cold atmosphere stadiums, which means that it can support
2: a chiller to freeze the ice. Yeah.
5: Correct. Basically, just a big fancy refrigerator. Mm-hmm. But if they do have an NHL team come here, it'll be just probably like the Hartford Whalers before they went to Carolina Hurricanes, where they actually had to play a few years in a shopping mall where they had an ice rink in Connecticut. Mm. And they'd probably have to put them either at the HEB Center or put them at the rodeo until they get their stadium or the Moody Center is converted into a cold ice rink arena.
2: Yeah, well, they got about $3.5 billion to invest. So I'm not sure installing an ice chiller at Moody Center is a big hurdle or not. And you know what's interesting, Tim, is the fact that we do have Major League Soccer kind of proves that we could support one of those teams, right? I mean, because they sell out all those soccer matches. Does that convert to hockey tickets? I don't know, but I think it does give a little wind in their sails. Mm-hmm. It is 9:44 here at KLBJ.
6: The Todd and Oz. 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
2: Let me squeeze in. Roberts wants to weigh in on the law, the new bill that was approved by the House and the Senate. It's on the governor's desk for his approval. It would mandate that the Ten Commandments be placed in every public school classroom. And the ACLU is filing a lawsuit against the state to try to block this. Robert, good morning. What are you thinking about?
7: So I'm a Jewish American, and it turns my stomach to come to agree with the ACLU on anything. I mean, really, it makes me throw up in my mouth, frankly. But I have to come down on the side of that. I don't think that this is a proper thing to do, to be posting the Ten Commandments.
2: Why?
7: Well, because my belief system, and again, you know, I'm an Orthodox Jew, allows for the personal belief that any human being, regardless of their religion, can be a decent human being, regardless of what they believe or what they don't believe. In that regard, you know, I feel that some people could be offended because of their belief system. I'm 73 years old. I'm a product of New York City public schools. And when I left elementary school in 1964, We always had one day a week where there was a morning program, what they called assembly day, and everybody assembled in the auditorium, and the principal gave a speech. It was always a non-denominational speech, but it always invoked either the name of God or he said the Lord or something like that. So we've kind of been through that. It didn't offend me as a child. And
2: I'm just curious, do you have a problem with the pride flags and the BLM flags and things like that in the classroom?
7: Yes. Good.
2: I appreciate your consistency. You and I may disagree on the mandate for the Ten Commandments in the classrooms, but I do appreciate your consistency, and I appreciate your opinion. Thank you.
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0: Chrissy is checking in from North Austin this morning on this homeless issue. You got two competing efforts. You got the city cleaning up some encampments. You got the state sweeping in several days prior doing the same thing. And, well, the state's making some great progress. Chrissy, good morning in North Austin. What are you thinking about?
11: Good morning. So, you know, it's so interesting when you hear the mayor and the czar. And basically what I hear is a lot of complaining. And really in this world, you have, you know, people that complain and the people that provide solutions. And so I'm sure that they don't need the governor's permission to provide solutions. I'm sure the city knows where every single homeless encampment is. All they have to simply do is work. They go, oh, I see the governor's task force is over here. Let's take a team out. Let's give some flyers out. Let's say, hey, come to this location. We're going to provide you this, this, and this. Because apparently the city has millions of dollars at its fingertips. But where is it actually being used? I don't even know, you know, besides a few hotels, where is all the money going? You know, where is places to help people get cleaned up, to go for job interviews, to get help with their addictions? Where are those places in the city? It should be really well known.
0: It's a great point. That's an outstanding point. You're absolutely right. This is a real opportunity for the mayor to step up and solve a real problem, right?
1: Yeah, sure.
0: Instead of, just sugarcoating this money pit that we've created, this homeless industrial complex. You're right, Chrissy. A full city audit would go a long way in restoring some credibility and trust at City Hall, but the mayor is fully embracing the politics of the time.
1: Yeah. Yeah, in fact, I imagine if you had a mayoral candidate who was genuine about a full, top-down, third-party, outside audit and followed through with it, that you'd probably find a wildly successful candidate, mayor that could actually draw people together.
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0: 9:49 here on the Todd and Oz Show. Yeah, jump in at 512-836-0590. The State Board of Education continued debating yesterday over updating the state's curriculum guidelines, which could change how race, diversity, and religion are taught in K through 12 public schools, drastically revamping the lessons and subjects when it comes to social studies, introducing statewide reading lists that includes biblical verses and stories, and if the move is passed, both would go into effect in the 2030-31 school year. Still, we have many years ahead of us. Well, the new reading list is the first to require statewide. Previously, districts chose which books will be required in class. Board members will have to vote on the inclusion of 14 different Christian stories, which span from the first grade all the way up to high school, your senior year. New social studies curriculum would update the Texas Essential Knowledge and Skills Tests, which are statewide expectations of which students should be taught. The proposal adds instruction on civic engagement, patriotism, and Christianity, while de-emphasizing world history, culture, and diversity and race, according to the proposal. David DeMatthews, he's our UT professor of education and leadership policy there at UT, and he says he's seen a push in these changes across multiple states. He doesn't like it, it sounds like. He says we've seen multiple waves where we've whitewashed curriculum, kind of removed the mention of slaves and the kind of changing of titles, removed certain events, de-emphasizing certain events that are tied to slavery. We're not removing slavery from public school education.
1: No, that's absurd. I mean, it's a massive part of America's history. It's a very dark part of America's history, but nevertheless, it's not being removed. There's no way you could tell America's story without that.
0: The change that should happen is that Western civilization ended slavery globally.
1: Yeah. Yeah.
0: We should be celebrating that. We should celebrate our achievements.
1: Yep. I think it was, the second nation on the earth to actually end it?
0: Yeah, Rick Green is president and founder of the Patriot Academy. It's a conservative educational leadership training program. He said the new curriculum would encourage patriotism, a love for country. He says it's very important that we do not fall, for the nice-sounding, feel-good diversity, equity, and inclusion, which are actually horrible communist ideals that destroy a country rather than bringing us together. He's 100% spot on.
1: Yeah.
0: Yeah, jump in. We'd love to get your thoughts at 512-836-0590.
1: I think it's very important. It'll be very beneficial to society for more civics lessons in schools. I think it'll be great for kids to learn about the horrors of communism because too many of them somehow along the way started thinking that it's a good thing. Look what's going on in New York right now. And I think more kids need to learn about the bloody trail that was left behind, that political ideology, just in the 20th century alone, like 100 million people. I mean, most of the changes, I don't really have any problem with. And on a personal level, I don't have a problem with stories from the Bible being included either.
0: I think it's a matter of national security to improve the public education curriculum to teach kids how to love this nation. I think it's very so. I think it's very, very important.
1: And that's really what they say a lot of this is about, kind of trying to create informed citizens that can preserve the liberty, pass it on to new generations, take love in their state and their country, know the history of it and where they came from.
0: Young people need to learn that they have certain rights that were given to them by God.
1: Mm-hmm. Mm-hmm. They do need to learn that. And I guess maybe to an extent that's what...
0: Do they learn that now in public schools?
1: I mean,
0: does a teacher actually say you have God-given rights that no man can take away?
1: Who knows what they say? I really don't know what they teach kids when it comes to that anymore. We've gotten so far removed from any sort of reference to just God, period.
0: Especially up there in New York City after last night's elections.
1: Yeah.
0: A couple of those politicians that won, I'll say it, they truly hate America. There's no denying that. That's what they say.
1: There was that one woman, here it is, what's her name? Darilaza Chevalier? I don't know how to say her name. Anyway, she won the 13th Congressional District in New York. Here's a post from her from 2019. It says, I forgot to get napkins, so I just wiped my hand on the American flag behind me. This person's going to go to Washington to represent a district in Congress.
0: Wow.
1: Yeah.
0: That's amazing.
1: Mm-hmm. We've let these people infiltrate our country for far too long.
0: I'm offended.
1: Well, you should be.
0: Hang on a second. Let me squeeze in Tommy real quick. Tommy, good morning.
2: Hey, good morning. Long-time listener. You guys have been on the air for a while. Hey, so I just wanted to kind of give you kudos for mentioning that. We did kind of solve the slate problem. And, you know, and I was just thinking earlier this morning about how the Israelis used to be slaves to Egypt, you know, built the pyramids for all practical purposes. And, you know, I just kind of feel like that those people that hate America, they hated the Israelis, they hate, that's what they do.
0: That's what they do. I hear you, man. It's 9:55 here at KLBJ.
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0: He's not going to do it.
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0: Instead of signing a housing affordability bill like President Trump was planning to do in an hour, he posted on Truth Social, it's canceled until Congress passes the desperately needed Save America Act, calling it a national emergency. The day after he said,
24: look, we have to be able to get proof of citizenship.
2: when you vote. Otherwise, we don't have elections.
3: Democrats oppose the president, and so do some in his own party. He'll try to change their minds at lunch today on Capitol Hill.
7: The president will join Senate Republicans amid his push for passage of the Save America Act, the new voter ID legislation. It would also put restrictions on transgender athletes in female sports and transgender surgeries for minors. But previous efforts to approve the measure have fallen far short in the Senate.
3: That's Fox's Jared Halpern. A terror leader's been taken out. U.S. Central Command says an American airstrike in Syria killed a senior ISIS leader. In Lebanon, Israel attacked Hezbollah militants and says we're threatening their soldiers. Iran demands Israel withdraw from that country as part of the deal with the U.S. Israel's defense minister said again today they won't. As the U.N.'s atomic watchdog says, despite Iran's denial, they did agree to allow inspections. And Fox's Trey Yingst reports from Tel Aviv.
21: President Trump told Fox News that U.S. inspectors will join the IAEA in inspecting Iranian nuclear facilities, but he says there is no rush because the material is buried deep underground in the aftermath of Operation Midnight Hammer. The president said they'll make a deal, put it in writing, and then they'll go out and say it's not true. He went on to say they've agreed to it. They've agreed to the inspectors.
3: As oil prices keep falling, with Brent now back below pre-Iran conflict levels, the president posted on Truth Social, oil companies should bring prices down faster. And that means that he says that what prices need to do is come down as much as those oil prices have. He says that those oil companies are gouging customers. 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
3: More progressive socialists are likely going to Congress.
26: Solidarity is the force that we need to vanquish Trump's fascism.
3: Brad Lander won his Democratic House primary, and so did Daria Liza Avila Chevalier, who used to lead anti-Israel protests at Columbia University in New York City. They both ousted current members of Congress.
27: Representative Adriano Espaillat, who was in his fifth term, and two-term Congressman Dan Goldman, both losing to candidates endorsed by Democratic Socialist Mayor Zoran Mamdani. A third race to replace retiring Congresswoman Nydia Velazquez was also won by a Mamdani ally. New York State Assemblymember Micah Lasher came out on top in the crowded field of candidates running to replace retiring Congressman Jerry Nadler, who was first elected to the seat in 1992. Mamdani did not back a candidate in that race. In New York City, Tanya J. Powers, Fox News.
3: All those Democrats are expected to win in November in districts with a small minority of Republicans, and that's worrying House Speaker Mike Johnson. The Republican said just minutes ago this, reacting to New York primary results.
28: Are we going to maintain our status as a constitutional republic on our 250th anniversary? Are we going to make a new choice and go down some road towards a communist utopia? That's the choice right now. We've been saying for months it's a contrast election. We've been saying it's a contrast between common sense and crazy.
3: We're getting an update on the COVID vaccine and research on it.
29: The study finds the most recent COVID-19 vaccines cut emergency department and urgent care visits and hospitalizations by about half compared to people who aren't vaccinated. The research is published in JAMA Network Open. It was going to be published this spring in a Federal Centers for Disease Control and Prevention journal. The agency's chief science officer says it was flagged, though, by acting director Jay Bhattacharya, criticizing the methodology. And the authors had the option of trying to address his concerns or taking the study elsewhere, which they did. Chris Foster, Fox News.
3: On Wall Street, big gains now. The Dow's up 430 points. The Nasdaq's gaining 222. I'm Dave Anthony. This is Fox News.
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32: Yeah, let me squeeze in Lou, checking in from the Mopac area this morning.
33: Man, you know what it is, man. Just another day, another hustle, man.
32: Yep.
33: I want to speak on that homeless. Man, the city's not doing nothing about it. I started out having 5 homeless encampment properties to clean out. I was hired to do. I'm at 12 right now. All these individuals that I meet in these homeless encampments, they're ducked in these camps that people from Wisconsin, North Carolina, New York, these people are coming out from the woodwork, man.
32: Wow.
33: So I have no clue what these city councils are talking about. If there's a change in decreasing homelessness, there's no change whatsoever.
0: Well, Lou, there's no interest in solving the crisis because that means they wouldn't be needed anymore, right? I mean,
33: exactly. Yeah. That's job security for them, and that's it. That's all it is for
0: but
33: them.
0: You're out there with your gloves and boots, and you're out there actually helping clean up some of these areas. And what a task that is. That's a big job. Mm-hmm. Dangerous job, too, right, Lou? Is it dangerous?
33: Oh, man, all the drug stuff that we see, we get chased with machetes. We get, I mean, all sorts of stuff. I'm in close connection with APD and with about three co-compliance officers that email me, text me throughout weekly, throughout all these properties. I clean one up on Monday. That same one on Monday will be trashed up again on Tuesday because co-compliance notifies me and they give me 7 days to go out there and clean it all up. And these individuals, it's just same rotating cycle, same people I see.
1: Yeah. You ever deal with anybody's like aggressive dogs out there? Do people have aggressive dogs back in those camps?
33: Oh, those animals that are back there, I don't even know their dogs. I don't know what kind of dogs they are. They're some kind of
0: vicious
33: homemade dogs, but the dead animals that we have to pick up, I mean, there's so much stuff, man. I'll tell you right now, Todd, man, I've been born and raised in Austin. Like I spoke on before. This city is not Austin no more, man.
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4: From high atop Fox News headquarters in New York City, always seeking solutions, never sowing division. It's Brian Kilmeade.
5: Thanks so much for being there. It's the Brian Kilmeade Show. We have a lot going on this hour. Captain Limbaugh is going to be joining us, Chief Executive Officer of Rush Limbaugh's Legacy. And he's got great history books, children's history books that they're re-releasing for charity. And everybody wants to think about 250. He did a great job. I think it's not so much children's, like until 5 years old, more like 8 to 14, which is the perfect age when you can really get people excited about our past, which to me, all you have to do is introduce it. That usually is enough. And Karl Rove is standing by. So let's get to the big three.
6: Number three.
9: Well, we see an incredible enthusiasm everywhere, in every host city. The cities are full. The stadiums are full. The atmosphere is great. Right. People are coming, and they want to come to America. Hey.
5: Really? Okay. Gianni Infantino, I think you're 100% right. World Cup, better by day, as legends Ronaldo and Messi find the back of the net. Global fans are celebrating our nation, and the U.S. shows all they are ready as a team to make history.
6: Number two.
10: This has been signed, has been agreed. Nuclear activities that are going to be carried out will be supervised by the IAEA.
5: Rafael Grossi, head of the IAEA, chaotic start for the Iran talks, but they are going to get weapons inspectors in, meaning nuclear inspectors in. The question is, at what cost will there be Americans in that delegation? I have suggestions.
6: Number one.
11: Abolish ICE. Free Palestine and join GSA.
12: It was not the end of a political movement. It was the beginning.
13: It's socialism in the motherfucking house. Yeah!
5: Victorious night for socialists in New York City as Mayor Mamdani goes 3-for-3 over Akeem Jeffries, replacing liberals with radicals. What it means for the part of the city and what it means for the party in the midterm elections. I got mixed reviews because a lot of people are saying, well, this is just a blue bubble. What does Karl Rove think? You know, Karl, Wall Street Journal columnist, Fox News contributor, done everything, best-selling author. Karl, when you see what's good, you're outside New York, I'm in the middle of it. When you see it, do you look this as a bubble or something more?
14: Well, this is a representative of the extremes of New York City. And let me just tell you, somebody standing up saying, let's abolish ICE, or I don't have any nuance, F Kamala Harris. Let's have free kindergarten, free health care, free pre-K, free child care, free college. That ain't going to sell in Comanche, Texas. It ain't going to sell in, you know, rural Ohio. It's not going to sell in most of the country. May sell in Boston, may sell in San Francisco, may sell in some parts of L.A., but this is representative of an out-of-touch, far-left view of America that doesn't sell well across the country.
5: I wouldn't think so, but listen to what they believe. Don't forget abolish prisons. We can't forget that. Cut one.
11: Abolish ICE. Free Palestine. Organize your union. and join DSA.
2: We have to lose every tool in the toolbox to make sure that we abolish ICE.
12: It was not the end of a political movement. It was the beginning.
13: It's socialism in the motherfucking house.
5: And the DSA. Now, obviously, Jamali Bowman is a joke. Pulled a fire alarm, lost twice to Mike Lawler. Getting more radical by the day. But, Carl, the DSA has got to be addressed. I want to know who's financing them. Same with Act Blue. This has to be, we have to pound that into the ground. This is somebody else's agenda. You don't become a socialist in America with a major movement like this. This has got to be financed outside our borders. If not, I want to find out and make sure it's not.
14: Yeah, well, first of all, it would be illegal if they were accepting foreign money.
5: Sure.
14: My sense is they're not that dumb. But look, we've had socialists in America. For years, Milwaukee had a socialist mayor. What's unusual about this is that it's not merely the socialist nostrums of the government's going to come in and take over the, you know, the means of production. It is now also with a whole bunch of weird cultural stuff and foreign policy views that are antithetical to what America stands for. You know, we now have a member of the United States Congress who says that America deserved 9/11, and we have somebody who attended a celebration on October 8th of the attacks of Hamas on Israel on October 7th. I mean, celebrated the slaughter of innocents. So this is not the normal. This is not our grandfather's socialism. This is today's very left wing, very dangerous, very very much at odds with the American experiment. That's what we're facing today.
5: So listen to this. Within the Democratic Party, you're an outsider here. You're just observing. This is not Republican Democrat yet. Listen to Brad Lander. By the way, who took out a very left-wing Trump hater in Dan Goldman over in New York City. Cut two.
26: Our party needs to admit that Joe Biden's hug BB strategy was a catastrophic failure. Yeah. I believe it made us complicit in genocide. Yeah. Bombs we paid for killed over 70,000 Palestinians, mostly women and children. Tanks we sent made over a million people homeless. Humanitarian aid is still not getting in.
5: The hug of Joe Biden. They're not talking about George Bush. They're not talking about Donald Trump. The hug of Joe Biden, of Bibi, after the October 7th attack was a mistake.
14: Yeah, look, this again, this is New York. So this guy now represents lower Manhattan and some of the more liberal parts of Brooklyn. One of these new members represents what's called the commie corridor, northern Brooklyn and southern Queens. But let me just tell you,
5: he's Jewish.
14: There are Democrats. Yeah, this guy's Lander is Jewish. This guy and the two women who got elected are now today unsettling Democrats in places like Middletown, Ohio, and Dallas, Texas. I mean, you know, you think in South Texas they're going to go for abolish ICE? You know, this is a nutty agenda. Now, it may sell well in parts of the four of the five boroughs of New York City, but the Democrats outside of New York City are beginning to think, oh, really? We're going to have to defend this stuff in battleground districts in Nebraska and Ohio and Pennsylvania, and we're going to try and hope to swing Senate seats in places like Maine and Alaska with nuts like this being the face of our party. You know, look, the Republicans had an insurgent movement in 2010, the Tea Party movement, and it unsettled the establishment of the Republican Party because these were newcomers. But they were generally in agreement with the basic philosophy of the Republican Party and conservative movement, less government, lower taxes, and focus on economic growth. These people are at war with what the Democratic Party stands for. You can remember the time when a New York Democrat was, if you thought about them, they were a New York cop, they were a Catholic priest, they were a working class family of ethnic origins who were looking to find their way up, and it was a bunch of Jews, and now they're at war. And they are saying people like that, the cop, the Catholic priest, the observant Jew, the small business person, the entrepreneur, the person who had a social conscience but was a business person, those people have no role in our party because we're left-wingers.
5: So if you were Hakeem Jeffries today, what do? You lost, and you're supposed to be speaker. Are you still the leader?
14: Well, he's going to have, you know, you think that the Freedom Caucus has been problematic for Republican speakers like John Boehner and even the current speaker. Think about what Hakeem Jeffries is going to face if the Democrats do take the House and he becomes the leader of that caucus. These people are going to be demanding votes on things like free kindergarten and abolish ICE and constrict, you know, the immigration authorities and open the borders and cut the military and reduce support for law enforcement. You know, impeach Trump. I mean, this is going to be if he becomes speaker, if the Democrats take the House, the majority might be made by left wingers like this from places on the East Coast and the far West Coast.
5: So let's talk about Iran, if we could. The President of the United States yesterday cut 18.
7: You want to see trouble? Let them have a nuclear weapon. We're doing very well with Iran. They've been decimated, and we're making a deal with them, and we'll see how that all goes. And right now, as you probably heard yesterday, we had 19 barrels of oil, 19 million barrels of oil come off, and that's the biggest in the history of the strait, the Hormuz Strait. Our stock market is through the roof, and oil prices are tumbling. We actually hit for a moment today. In fact, I think it's going to break it, $70 a barrel. That's lower than we were when we started, and it's been amazing. And the big thing is Iran will not have a nuclear weapon.
5: Where are we at, Carl? You know what it's like dealing with that region.
14: Yeah, well, look, the president's making three big bets. The first bet is that the economy will be in better shape because oil prices will come down. The second bet is that he is going to be able to get a good deal with the Iranians that will constrict their nuclear programs and constrict their presence in the region. And finally, a big bet that Iran is going to live up to that agreement. So the first one, I think the economy is going to get better because oil prices are going to come down, and that's going to power the recovery. But the other two are very much up in the air, and I worry about the callousness of the Iranians, and I worry about the president not thinking some of these things through. I thought it was incredibly problematic that he said, well, of course they can have ballistic missiles. Others in the region have them, so why can't they? Well, doesn't he understand that the Iranians have been trying to develop an intercontinental ballistic missile to strike the United States? They've already got a missile that can go 4,000 miles and strike our bases at Diego Garcia. You put an intercontinental ballistic missile and marry a nuclear warhead on it, and we live in a much different world if Iran achieves that. And the president said something very wise in 2020 when he was criticizing the Obama agreement with Iran. He said, Iran has never won a war, but they've never lost a negotiation. And I think he needs to carry that in mind when he's talking about like giving them $300 billion. Where's that coming from? Out of the pockets of our allies in the region? You think they want to give Iran $300 billion? You know, what about reducing our presence in the region? The Iranians are demanding that. Why are we silent on their support of terrorist movements? We have J.D. Vance criticizing Israel at the very moment when the Israelis are trying to get a deal with Hezbollah. And the president of Lebanon is saying, I want Hezbollah out of our country. And that's nowhere in the negotiations, support for the terrorist movements that Iran has been providing for decades.
5: I 100% agree with you. I want you people to hear what J.D. Vance said about Israel.
8: Donald J. Trump is the only head of state in the entire world who is sympathetic to the nation of Israel at this moment in time. And he happens to be the head of state of the world superpower. If I was in the cabinet of the Israeli government, I might not be attacking the only powerful ally that I have anywhere left in the entire world. And the second message I would give to some of those cabinet members, Bibi, to his credit, has not gone down this path.
5: So I was wildly insulted and angered by that comment. And I wonder what you thought.
14: If I were the vice president of the United States, I would not be kicking our ally around in the Middle East who has stood by us through thick and thin. And it represents an important part of our foreign policy. Our commitment to Israel is strong. It's important for us to support the only democracy in the region. And it is particularly important for us to be strong when they have to deal with terrorists on their borders. And why aren't we up there saying, you know what? Iran, we want you to stop support of Hezbollah. We want to stand in support of not only Israel, but of the freedom of Lebanon. You're so concerned about the sovereignty of Iran. How about showing some respect for the sovereignty of Israel and Lebanon by withdrawing your support of Hezbollah?
5: Instead,
14: they get this lecture from the vice president. I thought it was over the top and insulting.
5: Yeah, I thought so, too. And I would add that I noticed the tone has been different since. And I saw that one of the key Jewish supporters of the president, Adelson, came out and said, I'm going to withdraw my support if it happens again, or she's withdrawing her support entirely. Sheldon Adelson's widow.
14: Dr. Miriam Adelson, who's a terrific human being. And look, the president has a great many allies, I suspect, who have said to him, Mr. President, why are you allowing the vice president to go out there and gratuitously insult Israel? He didn't need to say those things. He could have made his point that the president is a strong advocate for Israel, and I hope the Israeli government, the Israeli people understand that we stand firmly with you and we're working on behalf of the peace of the region. That would have been appropriate, and then make your private comments to them of, you know, tell the minister to shut up. But to do it that publicly was like, you know, it was like a, you know, beating his chest and looking, trying to look like a big guy, and instead he looked like he was simply going out of his way to insult one of our great allies.
5: Yeah, I think that in the big picture, I think this is the time you stand by your allies. It doesn't matter what the rest of the world thinks. Who, you know, we watch Europe and their anti-Semitism rage. We watch it sometimes in the Middle East, but thanks to the great work of the previous administration, the previous Trump administration, we got a bunch of Gulf states with good relations with Israel. And we also have one country, the UAE, got a piece of the Iron Dome from Israel.

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I got coming up next is going to be Kathryn Limbaugh. You're going to love her message, not only remembering Rush, how great he was, also what he's done for the country in terms of the children's young adult books that he put together to keep the American story entertaining, interesting, and accurate. So as we look at America 250, you got hard time finding people who have that patriotism on the left. Just hand a kid, your uncle, your nephew, your niece this book and just say, you're going to love this book. And then at the end, say, it all happened. And then maybe you could bring him to the actual spot where it happened if you live in the vicinity. Kathryn Limbaugh next. Brian Kilmeade Show.

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5: thanks to President Trump's leadership, we're going to pass the big, beautiful bill today.
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7: ICE will not be deterred. We will not be intimidated by this rioter violence.
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0: 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I've been surfing here since I was a kid. 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
2: Chrissy is checking in from North Austin this morning on this homeless issue. You got two competing efforts. You got the city cleaning up some encampments. You got the state sweeping in several days prior doing the same thing. And, well, the state's making some great progress. Chrissy, good morning in North Austin. What are you thinking about?
4: Good morning. So, it's so interesting when you hear the mayor and the czar. And basically what I hear is a lot of complaining. And really in this world, you have people that complain and the people that provide solutions. And so I'm sure that they don't need the governor's permission to provide solutions. I'm sure the city knows where every single homeless encampment is. All they have to simply do is work. They go, I see the governor's task force is over here. Let's take a team out. Let's give some flyers out. Let's say, hey, come to this location. We're going to provide you this, this, and this. Because apparently the city has millions of dollars at its fingertips. But where is it actually being used? I don't even know, besides a few hotels, where is all the money going? Where is places to help people get cleaned up, to go for job interviews, to get help with their addictions? Where are those places in the city? It should be really well known.
2: It's a great point. That's an outstanding point. You're absolutely right. This is a real opportunity for the mayor to step up and solve a real problem, right? Instead of, just sugarcoating this money pit that we've created, this homeless industrial complex. You're right, Chrissy. A full city audit would go a long way in restoring some credibility and trust at City Hall, but the mayor is fully embracing the politics of the time.
3: Yeah. Yeah, in fact, I imagine if you had a mayoral candidate who was genuine about a full, top-down, third-party, outside audit and followed through with it, that you'd probably find a wildly successful candidate, mayor, that could actually draw people together.
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0: was with the New York Times. I talked to you about this on Monday. I thought she's so crazy. It's a Democrat primary. She can't win. She was asked, do you believe Israel should continue to exist as a country? Her response, quote, people of the region should have a final say on what their government looks like. The only path that will allow everyone to live in safety is one where everyone is equal before the law. That's not an answer. That is not an answer. You'll note that quite clearly. All right, look, some of us guess our way through health issues, which is just not the way to go. Yeah, there's Dr. Google and AI and all that, but still guessing. You want data. 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
7: Ed, you're seeing that the agent in the ICE operation yesterday who fatally shot the woman has a history of being hit and dragged by a car.
8: Yeah, his name's Jonathan Ross, and last year he was trying to arrest an illegal immigrant sex offender and was dragged 50 feet by this guy's vehicle and suffered some gruesome injuries. So this was not his first time to come in contact with a fleeing person.
9: Yeah, these are heavy vehicles coming your way, and nobody deserves that. This just goes to show you what these agents are facing. All these politicians, some of them that have helped make the policy or haven't done anything to change the policy, have ignited this attack against police officers.
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21: Good morning, guys. Yes, I love your show. That's first, I want to say that.
22: Oh, thank you.
21: I have dual citizenship. I have Mexican citizenship in the United States. In Mexico, if I want a vote, I need to get used to my ID that I got already. And I don't know how difficult it's for an American to get your birth certificate. In Mexico, you can go and get your birth certificate with an official ID, and that's it. Then you have to prove that you're a Mexican and you get your ID to vote. It is not difficult for anybody. They're married, they're divorced. There is no problem to get your ID if you prove that you are a citizen of that country or any other country. Only in the United States, this is the only place that I hear it's so difficult to prove you're a citizen. How?
22: Yeah. It's not that hard. I mean, here in Texas, all you have to do is go to texas.gov and you can get your birth certificate. 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

0: 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Born on America's darkest day of September 11th, the Tunnel to Towers Foundation has been helping America's heroes ever since. 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

0: 12:30, I'm Tate Gustafson, topping Austin News, brought to you by Jaycon Roofing. Camp Mystic has filed for Chapter 11 bankruptcy today, nearly a year after catastrophic flooding along the Guadalupe River killed 25 campers, two counselors, and the camp's owner. The filing comes as the camp faces lawsuits from victims' families who allege camp leaders failed to adequately prepare for the deadly flood. Austin police are investigating the city's 30th homicide of the year after a fatal stabbing near South Lamar Boulevard and Bluebonnet Lane late last night. A woman was hospitalized with non-life-threatening injuries. One man died at the scene, and investigators say the incident was isolated. President Trump has canceled plans to sign a bipartisan housing bill, saying he won't do so unless Congress passes the Save America Act. The move increases pressure on congressional Republicans, who say they currently lack the votes to pass the legislation. The News Radio KLBJ forecast calls for a sunny day with a high of 94, tonight to an overnight low of 73. I'm Tate.
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3: 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Is this one of those things where they're going to stay a little too long and then president doesn't have an opportunity to replace them with candidates of his choice? 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
9: Sandy, it says on the screen you're a teacher. Want to get your thoughts on this. There's a story in the Daily Mail about a high school teacher. She's a 10th grade English teacher, and she's quitting because of the technology. Well, she says these young minds are being destroyed by the technology. They're playing games. They're copying assignments using AI and ChatGPT, and they're not learning a thing, and she's so frustrated that she's actually leaving the profession as a result of it. Do you see some of the same things?
10: I happen to be an 11th grade English teacher, and absolutely. These kids, I can't even let, they'll ask, can I listen to music while I'm writing? No, because I've had children who have AI dictating to them through their headphones as they're writing a paper. So you can't trust them to do things online, you know, if you want to have them write their paper in a Google Doc, say. It's impossible to trust them because they can cheat. And I agree with her. That's what I mean also about the fact that they can't think because they're relying too heavily on these things to think for them. And I understand her frustration. My students have to write everything by hand. I have a student who used AI to write about her favorite place. What the heck? I mean, wow. If you can't write about yourself, ridiculous.
9: To be the devil's advocate in this conversation, Sandy, the AI is pushing our culture that direction where you don't have to think. You just have to ask the right questions in ChatGPT, and you can get a job in this country. The technology is pushing us towards a lack of focus and mindless knowledge. These kids are only doing what the technology is pushing them towards, right?
11: You're right. I mean, it is really, really cut into critical thinking. I mean, you see it among adults, but especially among young kids when their minds are still forming and, you know, they got that sponge in their head and they're not using it properly.
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4: Chrissy is checking in from North Austin this morning on this homeless issue. You got two competing efforts. You got the city cleaning up some encampments. You got the state sweeping in several days prior doing the same thing. And, well, the state's making some great progress. Chrissy, good morning in North Austin. What are you thinking about?
5: Good morning. So, you know, it's so interesting when you hear the mayor and the czar. And basically what I hear is a lot of complaining. And really in this world, you have, you know, people that complain and the people that provide solutions. And so I'm sure that they don't need the governor's permission to provide solutions. I'm sure the city knows where every single homeless encampment is. All they have to simply do is work. They go, I see the governor's task force is over here. Let's take a team out. Let's give some flyers out. Let's say, hey, come to this location. We're going to provide you this, this, and this. Because apparently the city has millions of dollars at its fingertips. But where is it actually being used? I don't even know, you know, besides a few hotels, where is all the money going? You know, where is places to help people get cleaned up, to go for job interviews, to get help with their addictions? Where are those places in the city? It should be really well now.
4: It's a great point. That's an outstanding point. You're absolutely right. This is a real opportunity for the mayor to step up and solve a real problem. Right.
6: Yeah, sure.
4: Instead of, just sugarcoating this money pit that we've created, this homeless industrial complex. You're right, Chrissy. A full city audit would go a long way in restoring some credibility and trust at City Hall. But the mayor is fully embracing the politics of the time.
6: Yeah. Yeah. In fact, I imagine if you had a mayoral candidate who was genuine about a full top down third party outside audit and followed through with it, that you'd probably find a wildly successful candidate, mayor that could actually draw people together.
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17: A jury in Seattle has awarded $8 million to a student who was punched in the face by one of his teachers. It's one of the largest levies ever against the Seattle public schools.
18: And holy cow, they were asking for $76 to $124 million in damages. So $8 million doesn't sound that bad when you look at what they were asking for.
17: No kidding, yes.
19: It's a ridiculous settlement, $8 million for punching a kid. No, you should not make it a practice to punch any of your students, even if they make you mad and they fight you. You got to be better than that. My only disagreement comes with a jury award in this of $8 million. Give me a break. If Mark, if you want to put one right in a kisser, I'd take $8 million right now. I would.
17: I'm going to pass for right now. Thank you.
18: Well, but thanks for putting the offer on the table.
19: Yes. Yes. Hit me with your best shot for $8 million. We'll move on.
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0: closing up shop today on Clay and Buck. Just want to say, having a great time hanging with you all this week. As you know, Clay is on vacation. He's in Hawaii. He was texting me during the show, and I told him, like a teacher rapping the student on the knuckles with a ruler, I said, go back to vacation. Go enjoy yourself, sir. You're allowed to take off a week or two. You're allowed to do it. He's in beautiful, beautiful Hawaii with his family. He's having a great time there. So, but yes, he sends his regards to all of you. And I told him he needs to surf and not worry about Mom Donnie-ism for now. Plenty of time to tackle that when he gets back. He'll be back after the Independence Day weekend, which is also the 250th. As we know, expecting a lot of celebrations. I'll be down here in Miami. We will be celebrating. I don't know exactly doing what yet, but there will be American flags involved and a festive atmosphere. That is for sure. We have... Oh, wow. Yes, I told Clay, make sure he doesn't try to join any long-distance swim competitions at night because, you know, there are sharks in Hawaii. And we don't want anything. We don't want any of that stuff going on. Yeah, that's what we got for today, everybody. I mean, basically, send us your talk back. Send us your thoughts. If you think I'm crazy with England winning the national, winning the World Cup, rather, English national team, you can let us know who you think will win. I bet a lot of you are going to say the good old U.S. of A, the American team, has a real shot to make a run here. And whether you care about soccer or not, it's always cool to see America win and beat up a bunch of foreigners, right? So let's all root for America. And we'll be back tomorrow with more. See you then.
1: 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Clay Travis and Buck Sexton.
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6: Yeah, let me squeeze in Lou, checking in from the Mopac area this morning.
7: Man, you know what it is, man. Just another day, another hustle, man.
6: Yep.
7: I want to speak on that homeless. Man, the city's not doing nothing about it. I started out having 5 homeless encampment properties to clean out. I was hired to do. I'm at 12 right now. All these individuals that I meet in these homeless encampments, they're ducked in these camps that people from Wisconsin, North Carolina, New York, these people are coming out from the woodwork, man.
6: Wow.
7: So I have no clue what the city council is talking about. If there's a change in decreasing homelessness, there's no change whatsoever.
6: Well, Lou, there's no interest in solving the crisis because that means they wouldn't be needed anymore, right? I mean,
7: exactly. Yeah. That's job security for them, and that's it. That's all it is for them.
6: You're out there with your gloves and boots, and you're out there actually helping clean up some of these areas. And what a task that is. That's a big job. Mm-hmm. Dangerous job, too, right, Lou? Is it dangerous?
7: Oh, man. All the drug stuff that we see, we get chased. With machetes. We get, I mean, all sorts of stuff. I'm in close connection with APD and with about three co-compliance officers that email me, text me throughout weekly, throughout all these properties. I clean one up on Monday. That same one on Monday will be trashed up again on Tuesday because co-compliance notifies me and they give me 7 days to go out there and clean it all up. And these individuals, it's just same rotating cycle, same people I see.
6: Yeah. You ever deal with anybody's like aggressive dogs out there? Do people have aggressive dogs back in those camps?
7: Oh, those animals that are back there, I don't even know their dogs. I don't know what kind of dogs they are. They're some kind of
6: vicious
7: homemade dogs, but the dead animals that we have to pick up, I mean, there's so much stuff, man. I'll tell you right now, Todd, man, I've been born and raised in Austin. Like I spoke on before. This city is not Austin no more, man.
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8: A show of unity on Capitol Hill. I'm Lisa Brady, Fox News.
9: For the most part, we have a really well-unified party. And I said it very strongly. We have the hottest country anywhere in the world.
8: President Trump, a short time ago, alongside the Senate Majority Leader, after a lunch meeting with Senate Republicans on a variety of topics, including Iran, a day after four GOP senators voted in favor of a War Powers Resolution, a rebuke of military action without congressional approval. The president pointing to U.S. oil prices falling below $71 a barrel.
9: And Iran is being very nice. They're agreeing to everything that I want, and they have to. Otherwise, we just go back and do what we have to do.
8: Before the meeting, the president was supposed to sign a bipartisan housing bill into law, but canceled that, posting that a voter ID bill has to pass first. Various versions of the Save America Act have already failed to advance in the Senate. The president has pushed to include other provisions not related to voting. Earlier today, a federal judge blocked a Trump executive order on election reform that included proof of citizenship to register to vote. New York sending a message to Washington with socialist candidates ousting two House Democrats in yesterday's primaries.
9: The people that they're pushing are communists, and this country is not going to have communists.
8: The president says every election is important. House Speaker Mike Johnson.
10: There are many Mamdanis popping up all around the country. It is a dangerous thing. This is not a joke. We're in a fight right now to save the republic. And every American needs to take this seriously. You need to wake up.
8: Referring to New York City Mayor Zoran Mamdani after he backed three winning candidates whose campaign calls included abolishing ICE and free Palestine. Mamdani says their focus is on American workers. The Texas summer camp where 27 young girls and counselors died in flooding last year files for bankruptcy. Camp Mystic had already delayed plans to reopen and faces lawsuits in addition to ongoing investigations. 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
11: 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Highs only in the 80s are definitely in the rearview mirror. We're going to see mid to upper 90s for the next 2 weeks. It looks like no chance for rain. 96 today with sunshine, clear to partly cloudy, 72 overnight. Mid 90s again tomorrow, another hot day with a high of 95. That's your News Radio KLBJ Radar Weather Watch. I'm Rachel Mum.
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13: Good afternoon, Melinda. How's your day going?
14: So far, so good, Ed.
15: So far, so good, Mel. This could be a volatile day, Mel. You never can tell with the stack of stories we're going to talk about, Mel.
13: All right. Well, we'll dive in. Let's talk first about the SAVE Act, which is front and center in the news right now. Congressman Chip Roy of the Austin area and some other Republicans in the House say they will vote no on everything in the House until the Senate passes the SAVE Act. And you also have President Trump insisting he wants the SAVE Act passed by the Senate. That's why he canceled signing that new housing bill that passed both houses.
14: For me, I'm going to start with the House representatives. I don't think it's a good look to say, I'm just going to vote no on everything until I get this passed. While I understand the importance of getting the SAVE Act passed and the ridiculousness of it not having been done so far or already, I understand where they're coming from. I just don't like saying, well, I'm going to throw a fit and I'm just going to vote no. What if it's something good that needs to be done and their no vote with Democrats tanks it?
13: And that could happen.
15: Yeah. They could be waiting a long time. I agree with you. It's no way to govern because they say we're not going to do anything until they do something. You don't control the Senate. You have your vote and your coalition in the House, Chip. So you can't control what those people do. We saw what they did with the War Powers Act earlier this week. They voted against Trump. So they could vote against Trump again. So that means you sit on your hands until somebody else is sworn in next January, Chipperoo, who I like. I like Chip a lot. I voted for him. But, I don't think it's a good way to govern.
13: Now, what do you make of Trump canceling the signing of the housing bill?
14: Well, he warned them. He has warned them time and time again. Again, it's one of those things. He's kind of caught himself in a situation here. This was a bill that he truly wanted, that he pushed for, that he wanted out there. He gets it passed, and then he says, but I'm not signing it until you pass the SAVE Act. Again, another bill that he truly wants passed. It doesn't make any sense that it hasn't when the majority of Americans are on board with it. But I don't understand it. I don't understand any of this. It's not a good look ever to say I'm not doing something that I know I was on board with, that I like, that I do believe is going to be beneficial to the American people, but
15: I fear that hissy fits will empower the Democrats, and this is a hissy fit by the president. Melinda, you're exactly right. The Senate vote was 85-5, House 358-32. This passed overwhelmingly, and the president's just going to make disgruntled Republicans, especially in the Senate, and people who he turned against in their primaries just mad. It's not a good, again, I'll say the line, it's not a good way to govern the country.
13: Pollster Matt Towery believes the SAVE Act is a key issue for the Republicans coming up in the midterms.
16: This is something that the polling shows the passion is really only on the far left side of the Democratic Party. This is not a major issue for most Americans. I want to bring this up, though, as well. The Republicans have their own wedge issue, and this needs to be dealt with, and that's the SAVE Act. The president, you heard that magnificent speech he gave today. All that fire, all the ability and passion he brings up. That SAVE Act is what's going to save the Republican Party, and the Senate better get on the ball, or they'll be the ones who cost us the midterms.
13: Is that fair to say the Senate could cost the GOP the midterms?
15: I don't know if that's fair or not, because the Senate, you know, listen, I don't want a rubber stamp for Donald Trump. I don't want a rubber stamp for any president. I was always disgusted when the Democrats vote in unison and rubber stamp Joe Biden stuff. I think that's not the way to govern again. I don't think it's going to be this vote or other votes that will put the Republicans in a ditch for the midterm. I think it's just going to be how the economy is going in September and October.
14: I don't know it will necessarily be the SAVE Act, but the Republicans absolutely will have themselves to blame if they lose in the midterms, and that is due to inaction, not doing anything, sitting on your hands. Not necessarily just on the SAVE Act, but on a whole lot of things that should have been through in these 2 years.
13: All right, 512-836-0590 to get in here with your comments. An Austin 18-year-old already accused of shooting four people at a bar on 6th Street has now racked up two more felony arrests. He got released on bond for the shooting inside that bar, and KXAN says since that time, he has been arrested twice on separate felony charges.
15: He was involved in this shooting where four people got shot, and he was on only a $100,000 bond. Why was he have that small a bond in the first place for that? We hear all the time the DA saying, I really want to get criminals who use guns. And this is a young man using a gun in a bar. I don't get it. And just shows, just because you let them out doesn't mean they're going to scare them to straightness. It sometimes does the opposite by saying, hey, I got through with the first one. I can probably do more.
14: What the actual heck is going on in the Travis County DA's office? How is it this guy, mass shooting, four people involved in that, he's out with the GPS, and then he gets arrested, and he was firing guns and out. Then he gets arrested again. And then he's out. And now he has been arrested yet again. And there still is a bond of only $150,000. What in the actual heck?
13: It's insanity. In April, he was arrested on second-degree felony drug charges. Then, 2 months after that, police charged him with being the driver in an armed robbery holdup in East Austin on Airport Boulevard. That's his third felony charge, and he can bond out on that one. It's complete insanity in the justice system in Travis County.
15: It is, Mark. You've got, and these are bad people. This is just not a one-time young offender who might possibly made a mistake. There's no mistake by shooting up a bar. There's no mistake about second-degree felony drug charges. There's no mistake about driving the getaway car. No. He knowingly knows what he's doing, and he still has the GPS on. That's the irony of it.
13: Well, in the April felony drug arrest, his first bond should have been revoked, and he should have been sent back to jail with no possibility of release until trial. And on the third felony, they say he rented a car, and that's the car he drove to the holdup in East Austin. So this guy was told when he was granted bond on the first case, which was the shooting, you need to behave yourself. Otherwise, you could be right back behind bars. It went right over his head.
15: Please
13: he paid
15: be good.
13: No attention.
15: What'd they say? Please be good.
14: It didn't work out that way. He wasn't right behind bars, maybe for a couple of hours.
13: Mm-hmm.
14: So to him, he hasn't paid a consequence.
13: No, he hasn't.
14: So why would he stop?
13: 512-836-0590. Rashida Tlaib, Democrat of Michigan, one of the squad members, is ripping into the sentences handed down to those Antifa members who tried to ambush and murder law enforcement at an ICE facility in Texas. She said this is a travesty, totally unjustified for these sentences. She says Americans hate the fascist Trump regime. The only way the Trump regime can remain in power is with brute force.
14: What? The recurring theme today is what in the actual heck? How is this a representative in Congress? It's okay now to take guns to a place and shoot at officers? We're okay with that. Is that what she's saying? Because that's what it sounds like she's saying.
13: She is endorsing it, yes.
15: And she's just mad because this Benjamin Song character got the maximum of 100 years. They shot an officer in the back. This was a planned attack and was intended to draw a law enforcement officer into a confrontation. And Song, the leader, saying, get the rifles before opening fire. Get the rifles. They're not pop guns. These are rifles to kill and to maim. He got what he deserved. This is a fool.
13: Yeah, she's always for gun control until it doesn't suit her political outlook.
14: Well, and that's what should have been asked after this. So are you saying we're good with guns now?
13: Yes. We're okay with political violence, which is what this is. All right, 512-836-0590. We'll work in your comments and much more coming up just ahead. It's Mark, Melinda, and Ed.
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13: Thanks a lot for joining us. It is 2:17. Let's go to Mike on KLBJ. How are you today, Mike?
6: Hey, guys. I got to wonder, with all the political pressure we have in this state, where is our federal prosecutor and U.S. attorney? If our local DA isn't going to take this seriously, why aren't we pressing federal charges and putting these guys away for real time?
15: I don't believe you can do that unless there's a federal offense that took place in this. I know where you're coming from, sir.
6: The gun and drug crimes alone are federal offenses. It just takes somebody to step up and actually do the work.
15: I don't know. It would be an unusual step, but I think in a lot of cases when you come to Travis County, a needed step. I agree with you, Mike, because this is really going off the charts, and we have a story like this every week.
6: It is. And it points out, too, the lack of prosecution in Travis County is why all the surrounding counties have taken on the motto of come on vacation, leave on probation. You know, you've had to get stricter to make up for Travis County.
14: I don't think I've heard that one before.
13: Mike, have you heard that a U.S. House committee is now asking for all of the records of DA Jose Garza?
6: I have not, but that's it would be good to bring it to light, but I'm not sure that the U.S. House can replace a local DA. But we have a federal law enforcement apparatus that if they were directed by people high enough up in the government, hint, could make an impact in Travis County.
14: Well, I wonder if the House, the committee that is going to be looking into this, one, if they do recommend charges through the DOJ, that would then, I think, would get a U.S. attorney for the state of Texas involved. But we also have, even though it's not set up yet, the governor, which is trying to rein in these prosecutors as well.
6: Yeah, I mean, I would hope so. And if the House would so deem it, I'd love to see Ted Cruz be our special prosecutor for Travis County at the federal level.
13: Well, I think we would see a very different approach if that were the case. Thank you, Mike. You have a good afternoon, sir.
6: Thanks, man.
13: All right, bye-bye. 512-836-0590. Some state lawmakers here in Austin say that they need to see final fixes to the voter registration system before the midterms, or we're going to be in big, big trouble. There are problems being reported by several counties, including Travis County. Failures in the voter registration status system. It's hard to look up whether somebody's registered. Incorrect or unreliable precinct assignment data. And difficulty generating accurate reports of registered voters and mail ballot requests. Those are all some of the problems right now with the statewide voter registration system.
15: Nothing's going to be 100% sure, but these are there. They're documented problems. They should fix it before November 2026. Secretary of State's office should start working on this immediately and make sure there are no glitches in this.
14: I was confused because they said they just did an overhaul and a relaunch in 2025. So are we saying that created more problems or just came with problems, even though it may have fixed the others? And what all is involved? We're not that far away from November. What all is involved in making sure that it is? It absolutely should be something that you could count on. But what's involved? How quickly can they go about it? Are we talking about software that needs to be updated? What is the issue? What's causing the issue?
13: Mm-hmm. And state lawmakers have noted that Texas paid a company called Civics $17 million to come up with this new system. It's called the TEAM system. And they are hearing reports from multiple counties that there are problems with this system. 512-836-0590. The Secretary of State's office says that they are working on it, but there's really no timeline indicated as when they can say, yep, it'll be good to go by such and such date. You can weigh in with your thoughts. Also in the news today, KXAN is reporting a family is now suing a former Austin police officer and the city of Austin related to an October 2025 shooting. This is former officer James McKinney, who fired two rounds at a fleeing vehicle, striking one of the passengers in the vehicle, who was a 16-year-old, in the neck, leaving the 16-year-old with very, very serious lifelong injuries.
15: Well, this whole story to me is a case of the family and the family's attorney Monday morning quarterbacking. To put it in a nutshell, I understand it. This officer observed someone in the car shooting, drive-by shooting. They saw a shooting in the car. And he tried to pull over the car, gave commands. The car drove away. And I think this thing could have been prevented. This 16-year-old would not have permanent injuries if the driver of the car would have just pulled over. Because you're running from the cops. And I feel for the cop because people say, oh, and I feel this a lot of times, why are you shooting at a fleeing car? Well, the car that was fleeing was shooting drive-by. What's to say they're not going to go around the corner, come back, or shoot somebody else?
13: Yeah.
15: So
14: I thought it was interesting. In the lawsuit, it stated that the officer witnessed this, gave commands to stop, but then said no communication notifying the vehicle to stop was made. Well, what do you think a command to stop means?
13: Right, right.
14: Are you trying to say maybe they didn't hear him? That's different than yes. He didn't actually give the commands. This family does have medical care now for the 16-year-old that was shot, that was able to survive that. And I think they're looking for medical bills to be paid. The bigger question is that necessarily on the police officer in the city when the 16-year-old was in the car, allegedly up to no good?
13: And the article does not address a key question. Was the 16-year-old charged with firing the shots out of the car? I looked back to when this happened. It said they were contemplating charges against the 16-year-old. I don't know if he ever faced any charges. Mm. There were three others in the car. They all jumped out of the car and ran. They abandoned the 16-year-old. Police ultimately caught two of them. One was still on the loose. So there are a lot of questions that are not addressed in this lawsuit or this report.
14: Well, to me, it doesn't matter if he was charged or not. If he was a part of that and it did go down the way the officer said, where there was a shooting that came out of that car, you are guilty by association. Whether or not you pulled the trigger or not, you were hanging with a group that was up to no good, and you were a part of it.
13: All right, 512-836-0590 to join the conversation. A federal appeals court has ruled the Trump administration can resume using expanded expedited removal procedures to deport illegal aliens anywhere in the United States. This usually applies to areas right along or near the border or illegal aliens who enter by sea. But now this federal appeals court says this can apply nationwide.
14: It makes sense to me. You came into the country illegally. That means you haven't filed to be in front of a court to see if you could actually be here legally, stay here legally. If you are found out by an officer, an agent, yeah, they should be able to deport you because you have done nothing to try to be here legally.
13: The ACLU says this could risk making deportation unfair and error-prone. This undermines basic principles of due process for these people.
15: Well, they have due process, but I don't know how this undermines due process. They got caught.
14: I don't. But
15: they got caught, and I we have a differing view. I

0: 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Size does matter.
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9: The city of Austin patting itself on the back after connecting dozens of homeless people with shelter.
22: If you come in only with the intention to remove trash and debris and not help people solve their problems, those folks are going to continue to be homeless.
9: But you're not helping people solve their problems by getting them into housing either.
23: Yeah, I don't see that happening.
9: Yeah.
23: All we have are these tiny little snippets of like, hey, we cleaned these camps, and hey, we moved 51 people and pointed them in direction of a shelter. All the while, we see the problem getting worse year after year, and when we call it out, as the public, the council gaslights us. Oh, there's no problem. You just hate the homeless is all.
9: Did you use the phrase, fund the homeless? Fund the homelessness?
23: I used their phrase, yes.
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23: Yes, that is their phrase.
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23: Mm-hmm.
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23: No.
9: I don't want more of it. 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I want real results. I want people to stop drinking booze, stop doing drugs, and get the health care that they need for their mental illness.
23: Mm-hmm.
9: I do not want to fund homelessness, Mayor.
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5: News Radio KLBJ Radar Weather Watch. Highs only in the 80s are definitely in the rearview mirror. We're going to see mid to upper 90s for the next 2 weeks. It looks like no chance for rain. 96 today with sunshine. Clear to partly cloudy, 72 overnight. Mid 90s again tomorrow. Another hot day with a high of 95. That's your News Radio KLBJ Radar Weather Watch. 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
7: The Texas Tribune is reporting the state of Texas has sent out requests for information from data centers specifically on their water use, but relatively few have responded with the answers the state says it needs so it can form policy on data centers.
8: That's not right. That's wrong. The governor, about a year ago, year and a half ago, welcomed these people with open arms. Says the new economy, part of the new economy. I know he's changed his tune now, but you got to play ball with the state of Texas. You've got to come forward with that information because that's critical to water use in a lot of these small communities where you are, like Abilene and some of these West Texas towns who are not just flushing water. They need to come forward.
9: Well, then they needed to make sure that the survey says this is mandatory. The governor said you have to have these questions answered so when we meet in January, we can form the best policy or laws or do nothing, whatever the case may be. It was sent by Utility Commission, the Water Development Board. I'm sure these companies just went, whatever. So you have to, if you want the answers, then you have to make it to where they answer. If they don't, come January, you call them to the Capitol. And you make them testify.
8: Yes, you do. And you put monetary ramifications if they don't come forward with that information.
7: Yeah, there are no penalties for failing to respond to this survey. On the other side of things, the ERCOT, the people who regulate the electric system, say they sent out surveys. And there's a $500 fine for not responding to those.
9: Again, trash.
8: Jump change.
9: Okay. Yeah, there has to be where they know that this is from the state. This isn't just optional. You need to answer it.
7: Only 28 data center companies responded to the request on water use.
8: And Mark, you know, again, we had the welcome sign out from the state of Texas. And again, there are actions you need to take because this is a, I don't know if I'd call it a crisis right now, but this is a major concern of many people around the state, regardless of political affiliation.
9: Well, they should just tell them, okay, well, we're going to base every law on these 28 companies.
7: Yes.
9: That might get some action. Wait, well, we don't know what they said.
7: Right. Don't lump us in with them. You may be seeing the headlines today that New York City Socialist Mayor Mamdani is now a kingmaker for the Democratic Party. His three socialist-backed candidates won their Democrat primaries in New York last night for those congressional seats. Van Jones with CNN had this analysis.
10: This is a straight-up battle between the establishment and the insurgency, and the establishment is getting its butt kicked tonight in New York City.
7: How do you all see these results?
8: I think it's troubling because you have this wave of these socialist candidates not only winning in New York metropolitan area, Mamdani winning. We now have a socialist Democrat mayor of Washington, D.C., and it's just going down the path that, quite frankly, I don't like. I don't like, and especially when you have politicians involved who can make laws in this that state and who can make laws in Congress. So I'm sure the squad and our friend Greg Kucar and Tlaib and the gang, AOC, they're ecstatic because their ranks are increasing. But I do believe for mainstream Democrats, for middle to left Democrats. This has got to be big, big concerns.
9: It's got to be big concerns for those in the Democrat Party. For me, I say let's wait till November. New York, these big cities may be the outlier, and they're going to get what they sow in the end, which perhaps could benefit if people start leaving those places and the population grows in other cities that aren't quite like that. We might see a big shift. I'm going to wait and see. They still have to win in November. You know, it's one thing to win the primary. It's another to win in November. If they win in November, then yeah, they've got a three-alarm fire, the Democrats do, that they're going to have to try to figure out on the national level.
8: Mel, it's here. It's here in Austin because of our makeup of our city council. They are elected fair and square, but they don't lean to the left. They lean out there catching fly balls past the left field line with the Socialist Democrat, and we have that with our district attorney.
7: Here are the numbers, 512-836-0590. What is your takeaway from the victory last night by those socialists backed by Mamdani in those congressional Democrat primaries? 512-836-0590. Weigh in with your analysis here with Mark, Melinda, and Ed. Here's Democrat Senator John Fetterman with his analysis of what happened.
0: Really, it's just been the dancing days of the dirtbag left. You know, with some of these candidates are outrageous. You know, you have candidates, they abolish ICE, abolish the police, abolish the border.
7: Yeah, he's right. All of them have that in common. They're also very hostile toward capitalism. Just a general hostility overall to what makes America the greatest country on earth. 512-836-0590.
8: It is distressing because we see it in elements of our city. Just little things with the city council, to me, being such a, almost a social service organization, with their push for daycare, with their push for diapers, with their push for things that usually charities supply or hospitals supply or not our tax dollars supply.
7: Van Jones also noted that the candidates backed by Hakeem Jeffries lost in all three of those races going against Mamdani's candidates.
9: Well, and that's the interesting part, the power play there. Hakeem Jeffries was asked if there was any real concern, and his answer to that was, when you have a serious question, I'll give you a serious answer. So, yeah, he's concerned.
8: Now, that is a big concern to him because his leadership may be at stake as well.
7: Yes.
8: They can vote as a block, which they do already, but, yeah, his leadership, it could be in question.
7: Well, Mondami's candidates have not publicly said, yeah, I would vote for Jeffries to be speaker. They're not backing him.
8: Right.
7: All right, 512-836-0590. This is a story out of Houston, KTRK News. For 20 years, Raymond Valentine says an identity mix-up has hijacked his life and left him unable to get a job or even drive a car. In 2007, his brother, Ani, was arrested for driving a stolen car, according to Harris County officials. The problem is, his brother, Ani, identified himself to police as Raymond Valentine. And that got entered into the system, the legal system there in Houston, and it's turned Raymond Valentine's life into a nightmare.
9: What I don't understand is they know that he gave the wrong name. I mean, they did his fingerprints and they're like, you know, you're not Raymond. How is it not easy? I mean, you put the information in. How is it not easy to go back and correct that information? Because now, even anytime anything comes up with Raymond's brother, his name is attached to it for anything. And it has just disrupted his life. Can't get a job. He's homeless. How do we allow that to happen to an individual who has done nothing besides had the bad luck of having a brother that, you know, threw him under the bus whenever he got the chance to do it and completely ruined his life?
8: I would be at the mayor's office, John Whitmire's office, every day. I'd go down to see the county judge of Harris County. Obviously, and I will say this, if this man had any political clout, if he was friends with politicians, this would have been solved years and years and years ago, because this is outrageous. This has crippled his life. this has made it, like you said, no job, college, the whole ballywick. He's got to have justice.
7: ABC 13 News in Houston says when you search Awney's criminal history with the Harris County District Clerk, that 2007 charge pops up, but it's still listed under Raymond's name, even though he has not been the one who was stopped that night or charged. So the good brother is still paying an unbelievable price for the lie told by his brother in 2007.
9: Well, the good news is after this aired, they were able to get him in touch with DPS, who hopefully is going to do something. It's not enough to give him back. I mean, he's about to turn 45. It's not enough to give him back most of his adulthood where he has had to encounter such hardship because of this.
7: Let's go to Sally in Dripping Springs. She has some comments on those congressional primaries in New York last night where Mamdani's candidates were victorious. Hello, Sally. You're on KLBJ.
11: Hi there. Love your show.
7: Thank you, Sally.
11: So I'll state one thing that's nothing new, but just I'm floored every day, and especially after last night, at the lack of noise we're hearing from mainstream Democrat politicians. It's just crickets. Why aren't they speaking up, you know, in their party and in their constituents and everybody and saying, we can't let this happen. These people are crazy. And they shouldn't be representing the Democrat Party. We're losing the Democrat Party. And my second comment is just, let's say November they do better than anybody expects, and then they decide to drop the whole Democrat part of the name of their party, and they'll just admit, oh, we're the Socialist Party.
9: Well, Sally, that's what I was going to say on your first point is I don't think you're hearing from mainstream Democrats because I'm not sure that there are a lot of them that are already holding office. I think there has been an increase in the move towards abolish ICE in some of the other things that these candidates are touting. And so that may be the party, and they're only keeping the Democrat in front of it to hopefully get Democrats that just vote Democrat.
7: Yes.
11: Exactly. Yeah, that's exactly what I think. And people are in for a rude awakening if they haven't figured that out yet.
7: Well, there's a lot of polling that shows people who are registered to vote as Democrats are strongly supporting these socialist candidates. And I think the party leadership knows that.
11: And it's frightening. And at first I thought it has to all be young people who just, I guess, slept through history class or just don't know any better or whatever. But there are people out there who are middle-aged who are buying this stuff, and I don't get it.
7: All right, Sally, thank you. You have a good afternoon.
8: They like free stuff. They like free stuff.
9: But again, that, you're not using your brain. When they're out there saying, we stand in solidarity with Cuba and Venezuela, and you go, okay, well, what do those have in common with what they're standing up there preaching? And that is all the free stuff. I dare you, go spend a week in Cuba and Venezuela and live as the locals do, and then come back and tell me that that's what you want.
7: All right, get in here with your thoughts at 512-836-0590. 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
7: Ed, you're seeing that the agent in the ICE operation yesterday who fatally shot the woman has a history of being hit and dragged by a car.
8: 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So this was not his first time to come in contact with a fleeing person.
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7: It is 2:48. Thank you for joining us. Tiger is here producing, and Will is in Cedar Park. How are you, Will?
18: I'm doing great. Hey, one of the thoughts on this whole Mondami and then New York, all these primaries leaning towards him or his associates, the Republican Party needs to really take a look at how we can compromise a little bit to lure over all the Democrats that don't support what's going on with Mom Donnie. And, you know, typically people vote for how their world is serving them at the time. And I've been guilty of leaning towards being a Democrat at the times that things weren't quite working the way that I had hoped that they would. But I think New York is going to be the perfect example of why Democrats aren't going to want to support this socialist movement.
7: What would be an example of an area of compromise that you're thinking about there, Will?
18: As far as the compromise, I'd have to think about that for a minute, but the young people are very concerned about AI disrupting their ability to make a living, and they're very concerned that they're going to fall way behind when AI comes about. So we need to address that in a big way, because that is a big concern. So as a Republican, if we can identify ways that we're going to kind of mitigate that happening, whether it be with AI, and there's an initiative that's saying, look, AI is basically using all the data from all of us, so there should be some kind of residual that goes back to to each person as a result of AI utilizing that data. So I don't know how that would work, but also, so using as far as what we can do to kind of soften our stance on things, you know, obviously abortion is a big thing. So looking at ways to compromise there a little bit.
8: I really don't think there's any compromise when it comes to the socialist agenda. It's pretty black and white to me.
9: Well, and I was going to ask the example of AI, what are socialists proposing that would help in that area?
8: Bernie wants everybody
9: with the exception,
8: to piece of the action.
9: Yeah. Well, that's what he says, but then it's setting up a fund and then distributed the way that they think it'll be distributed, not to every American.
18: Well, the socialists are saying, look, basically, we're going to take care of you, that we're going to get you free housing, we're going to get you, you know, your whole life is going to become more of a free event.
9: Right, without providing any proof that they can actually pull that off.
18: Exactly.
7: Will, thanks for weighing in, sir. You have a good afternoon. 512-836-0590. Let's go to John in Cedar Park at 252. Hello, John. You're on KLBJ.
13: Hey, guys. Great show. And Melinda has really been hitting it. She mentioned Venezuela and Cuba. And this is really going to be a race, because I'm going to make myself older than I probably really am. But the promises that are made, you know, through the media and online and to the age group these days, it's just a utopia. You know, we can give you everything. We can give you anything. We're going to take it from a certain amount of people. They end up driving all of the producers, all of the revenue makers away. But people are so young, they don't remember what this looks like. What this looks like is Cuba. What it looks like is Venezuela. And it's just going to be a race to how quickly are these blue states, or whatever you want to call them, blue areas, how quickly are they going to destroy the areas that they're in, and people wake up and say, oh, well, this happened before. It's happening again. We just can't sustain this. It's just a repeat. It happens over and over again.
9: Well, they're already starting to see that happen in New York and California, where they are seeing people leave. At the moment, it does seem to be people with means, the money, the wealth that goes with them. I don't know. To me, you have all of that leave, or the majority of it leave. Not going to take long for those that are left to realize it's them that has to pay for the free stuff, that it's them that are going to be on the hook for the added taxes.
13: And agreed, but the big concern is that this before this recent round of elections, you're specifically talking about New York, and Mondami came out with that penthouse tax and the other taxes for the rich, and people were already leaving, and that was very visible in the media. And you had this recent round of elections where they had great success. So it's pretty concerning, and what you're going to end up is with what people don't remember. You know, the Soviet Union, they had state-run stores, which is, again, one of Mondami's big things that he wants to do. But those stores ended up with the only thing being sold in there were state-provided products. And after a certain point, those stores didn't even have anything in there because the state couldn't even provide for the people. And what ended up happening was, writ large, that country was crushed by Reagan, and it wasn't a war, it was economics. He drove him into the ground with revenue.
7: All right, John, thank you for weighing in. You have a great afternoon, sir. We have news next and much more right after the news. Mark, Melinda, and Ed.
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20: Chrissy is checking in from North Austin this morning on this homeless issue. You got two competing efforts. You got the city cleaning up some encampments. You got the state sweeping in several days prior doing the same thing. And, well, the state's making some great progress. Chrissy, good morning in North Austin. What are you thinking about?
21: Good morning. So, you know, it's so interesting when you hear the mayor and the czar. And basically what I hear is a lot of complaining. And really in this world, you have, you know, people that complain and the people that provide solutions. And so I'm sure that they don't need the governor's permission to provide solutions. I'm sure the city knows where every single homeless encampment is. All they have to simply do is work. They go, oh, I see the governor's task force is over here. Let's take a team out. Let's give some flyers out. Let's say, hey, come to this location. We're going to provide you this, this, and this. Because apparently the city has millions of dollars at its fingertips. But where is it actually being used? I don't even know, you know, besides a few hotels, where is all the money going? You know, where is places to help people get cleaned up, to go for job interviews, to get help with their addictions? Where are those places in the city? It should be really well now.
20: It's a great point. That's an outstanding point. You're absolutely right. This is a real opportunity for the mayor to step up and solve a real problem. Right.
7: Yeah, sure.
20: Instead of, just sugarcoating this money pit that we've created, this homeless industrial complex. You're right, Chrissy. A full city audit would go a long way in restoring some credibility and trust at City Hall. But the mayor is fully embracing the politics of the time.
7: Yeah. Yeah. In fact, I imagine if you had a mayoral candidate who was genuine about a full top down third party outside audit and followed through with it, that you'd probably find a wildly successful candidate, mayor that could actually draw people together.
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7: Greg is on I-35. Hello, Greg. Welcome.
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8: Todd and Oz, they're wacky, sir. 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
20: The Austin School District is moving ahead with a plan to consolidate some schools to address a budget deficit. The district blames its budget gap on a declining enrollment. 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
7: I think obviously more options for charter schools would be one of them, but also there have been declining outcomes in AISD for a long time.
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26: Presidential priorities. Lisa Brady, Fox News. The president pressing Senate Republicans to get the job done, holding a strategy session.
27: President Trump emerged from a closed-door lunch with top Senate Republican leaders, suggesting a unified front.
28: I think we had a really great meeting, and we're very proud of the party. We like our leader. We like everybody really in the room. I don't like a few people, but that's okay. I think you know who they are.
27: president has endorsed some primary challengers over incumbent Republican senators and is pushing GOP leaders in the Senate to eliminate the filibuster and pass new voter ID legislation. Senate Majority Leader John Thune says there are not the votes to do that or to pass the Save America Act.
26: Fox's Jared Halpern at the White House. That bill calls for proof of citizenship to vote, but the president also wants to ban most mail-in ballots and include unrelated provisions. And earlier today, he posted that needs to pass before he'll sign a housing bill that Congress approved with overwhelming support.
0: We're not going to trade lower costs for housing for taking away our voting rights. That's a trade no one would make.
26: Senate Minority Leader Chuck Schumer, after the president canceled a signing ceremony for the housing bill, House Speaker Mike Johnson still offering hope the president will sign it. President Trump says things are going very well with Iran, ahead of a White House meeting now underway with the head of NATO. Secretary of State Marco Rubio says it's up to Iran to live up to its commitments.
1: If they don't live up to those commitments, the president has a lot of options at his disposal, including, I'm not saying he's going to do it, I'm saying including reversing these sanctions.
26: Rubio is meeting with allies in the Middle East, some of them reportedly concerned about easing sanctions on Iran. U.S. oil prices dipping under $70 a barrel in a pre-conflict range. And the Dow up 184 points at the bell. 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
26: While President Trump pushes Congress to pass a voting bill, an executive order on election reform is blocked by a federal judge in Boston, in effect making permanent the judge's earlier preliminary injunction, ruling the order violates the separation of powers. Multiple people accused of using drones to drop illegal items into prisons are facing federal charges in newly unsealed indictments.
3: 12 people are facing prison time for allegedly using 6 high-payload drones to drop contraband behind prison walls. Over 2 years, at least 38 drops happened at 10 prisons in 8 states. The U.S. Attorney for Georgia's Middle District, Will Keyes, discussed the range of illegal items.
4: Drugs like methamphetamine, K2, Suboxone, and marijuana. And the contraband included cell phones, weapons and escape tools, and tobacco.
3: The accused are charged with operating unregistered drones. While these 12 are in federal custody, Keyes indicated there could be more indictments, including inmates.
26: Fox's Grinnell Scott. Another plea for help from the post office to Congress.
5: U.S. Postmaster General David Steiner testified in March, operating funds to deliver the mail might run out by next February. He tells a Senate committee now, current projections have the cash crisis coming sometime between 2031 and 2034, with operations floated by billions in savings from suspending payments to the federal employees' retirement system pension plan. Non-essential spending's also been restricted, and there's a deal to complete deliveries for shipping company DHL. And first-class stamps are going up from 78 to 82 cents on July 12th. Steiner's asking Congress to raise the Postal Service's borrowing limit, reform retirement plans, and consider whether legally mandated 6-day mail deliveries to all addresses is sustainable. Chris Foster, Fox News.
26: Recapping stocks, the Dow up 182 points as oil prices slide, but the S&P and the NASDAQ finish in the red after early gains. I'm Lisa Brady. This is Fox News.
6: News Radio KLBJ Radar Weather Watch. Highs only in the 80s are definitely in the rearview mirror. We're going to see mid to upper 90s for the next 2 weeks. It looks like no chance for rain. 96 today with sunshine. Clear to partly cloudy, 72 overnight. Mid 90s again tomorrow. Another hot day with a high of 95. That's your News Radio KLBJ Radar Weather Watch. I'm Rachel Marisay.
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7: President Trump is requesting a special spending package from Congress to cover the cost of the war with Iran. And part of that package is a request for $672 million. This would cover the removal of Iran's nuclear-enriched uranium. It would cover the cost of inspections and the verification efforts.
8: Good Lord. What is this endeavor going to cost us? $80 billion? That's what Pete Hegseth is requesting for the cost of the campaign. Now, $672 million for the removal of Iranian nuclear materials, et cetera, et cetera.
9: Well, that's part of the $80
8: billion. I thought we bombed them already. I thought we bombed them to smithereens already. Man, this is just unbelievable amount of money.
9: What do you mean you thought we bombed them? This whole thing has been about going in and getting that.
8: Because he said we bombed them. He said yes. We obliterated their nuclear capacity. We obliterated their military, their Navy, their Marines. But somehow, they still have their ballistic missiles.
9: This isn't about ballistic missiles. This is about whether or not they have materials to make a nuke. We know that that is buried under where we did bomb last July. We need to go in and get it so they can't continue to get it and enrich it, and we need to destroy it. That's what the whole point of starting anything in Iran was. Now, when you look at the price tag for this, it is massive. $80 billion, just $672 million of that for the removal of it, plus to support any inspections that will be ongoing from here on out, and to make sure they want to do nuclear smuggling detection. I'm curious about that. Is that like some technology?
7: Yes.
9: That you would be able to detect it if it's brought over the borders? That's
7: yes.
9: Interesting. I would like to know more about that and how that's going to work overall in any agreement that is going to be set up. I don't know about the money. That's a lot of money. But if it does what it's supposed to do, I would say it's probably money well spent.
8: I don't think so. Why are we having to do that? Why isn't the world doing that? Wasn't Israel doing that? Why in the UAE, Saudi Arabia, are richer than a bunch of thieves? Why don't they contribute? Why is it always us? And are they going to let us in to do that? Are we going to say, hey, we're from the good old USA. We're going to start digging over here. You think they're going to try to stop us? They probably will. They'll probably lie to us. We don't know where everything is. We bought this pack of lies from the White House about, oh, we've done it. We've done it. The war is over. And now it's not really over. It will never be over because the same stooges from Iran are still in control.
7: Well, the president says that they have agreed to allow inspectors back in. And he says, look, if we can't get an agreement that guarantees we can remove the uranium and do the inspections and verify they'll never have nukes, there won't be an agreement. And we'll be going back to bombing. All right, 512-836-0590. You can weigh in with your thoughts. Call or text to join the conversation. Also in the news today, the major automakers in the U.S. and even some of the foreign makers say they may have to stop selling cars in California unless California lawmakers delay a new law that affects these car makers, and it starts on July 1st of this year.
9: What California wants to do, it is noble and it makes sense, but the practicality of actually getting it done is the issue here. And what California wants to do is to prevent abusers from remotely tracking their victims through this connected vehicle technology. Mm-hmm. Again, that would be fantastic, but the automakers are saying, we just don't have that ability. When you're talking about every type of model, every type of manufacturer, and they're all set up differently, some with the technology, some without, it is difficult for us to do that. And California has said, well, you can't sell your vehicle unless you do that.
8: That's a huge undertaking.
9: It was one of those things where lawmakers, they have this idea, they go ahead and enact it into law, but they don't know if you could practically get it done.
8: I think it puts an undue burden on the car manufacturers. because it is a huge undertaking to do this. But that is dramatic. Not sell after July 1st.
7: Mm-hmm.
8: Big dramatic, yeah.
7: All right, 512-836-0590. This is Ron at 310. Welcome to KLBJ, Ron.
10: How you doing, folks, today? Staying cool. Listen, I just wanted to address the point that your other gentleman brought up about the spend. I realize he's a little irritated, and as many people should be, but we also should be equally as irritated about the expenditure of fraud that we've had over the years, which far surpasses the request here, if you really drill down to it. And if we get that money back, we're going to be using it to basically replenish what we've already burned up in our defenses that we expelled in the Iran situation.
8: I hope we get it back, Ron. I hope they get all the fraudsters. I'm with you. That's an embarrassment to the country, an embarrassment to the state who played willy-nilly with this money.
9: Well, and on the back of Ed saying that it shouldn't be just on us, I'm cool with that, too. It could be,
10: yeah.
9: Okay, because this benefits everybody,
7: mm-hmm.
9: Everybody should chip in to cover the cost of it.
10: Can't agree with you more there. That's something that's been irritating me for a long time.
7: Ron, thanks so much. Have an excellent afternoon, sir.
10: You too. Take care, guys.
7: Thank you, Ron. Bye-bye. We'll work in more of your comments coming up in just a moment at 512-836-0590. Mark, Melinda, and Ed.
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7: Ed, you're seeing that the agent in the ICE operation yesterday who fatally shot the woman has a history of being hit and dragged by a car.
8: Yeah, his name's Jonathan Ross, and last year he was trying to arrest an illegal immigrant sex offender and was dragged 50 feet by this guy's vehicle and suffered some gruesome injuries. So This was not his first time to come in contact with a fleeing person.
9: Yeah, these are heavy vehicles coming your way, and nobody deserves that. This just goes to show you what these agents are facing. All these politicians, some of them that have helped make the policy or haven't done anything to change the policy, have ignited this attack against police officers.
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7: One of the stories we're discussing is President Trump is asking Congress for a special bill that would provide $80 billion to cover the cost of the war with Iran. And part of that request is some $670 million for the nuclear inspections in Iran if they ultimately get that agreed to in the deal. Carol is in South Austin. Welcome to KLBJ, Carol.
2: Hello. I basically wanted to direct this at Ed being upset about money and everything. I don't know all the other things we spend billions of dollars on, but I think that complaining about Trump wanting to charge tolls to police the strait, that maybe we could use that money. Who knows? I mean, if we would just stop fighting him long enough to let him try to do something. But I think the tolls being taken by the United States and used towards protecting us, because obviously, I mean, we don't have the stomach to put boots on the ground like Israel and some of these other countries that they put their people at risk. And we're over here complaining about money, but we'll spend money on everything else. And I just think that I think it's a good move. And I'll be amazed if Congress approves anything. They're just too busy trying to save their jobs because they think once Trump's gone that, you know, they want to still have their big money jobs in Congress and in the Senate. But this whole thing is just crazy. Just watching everybody fight to not let this man, this great man, do what he's trying to do. Your turn, Ed.
8: Well, my turn is I don't trust him for 1 minute, the Iranians. I don't trust the government. They're back to hanging people. They're back to murdering their dissidents. And they have an established group of leaders there. They may be the new leaders because we got the old leader. But you can't teach a dog old tricks. And I just don't trust them, Carol.
9: Well, isn't that all the more reason to pay the money to go and get material that they could turn into a nuke?
2: Yes. Take the bone away, at least. That, you know, at least do something to make these people a little less of a threat. Because right now, they can reach us. I mean, if it's not just through, like, going through the internet and taking our young people's minds and turning them against their own country, they can actually reach us with their bombs. And, you know, I think this nuclear thing is scary. I'm 65. I know what happened back, you know, before the Cuban Missile Crisis and stuff. It's like, we've got to do something. We can't just, don't send our children to war. You know, right there would go. I mean, they're so entranced in games and being protected by mom and dad and not going out and learning skills. I mean, we got to do something. So, yeah, why don't we at least pony up some money?
7: All right, Carol, thank you. Have a good afternoon. You can join us with your comments, 512-836-0590. Police in San Antonio say the thieves are now targeting the taillights of late model high-end pickup trucks. Those lights are very expensive, and they are the new rage for thieves. Some of these taillight setups could cost $6,000 for a pair to repair and restore if they've been stolen off of a truck.
9: I would think that this wouldn't be an easy thing to take. These taillights are usually like inside.
8: They're deep inside there, yeah.
9: You've got to know what you're doing to be able to dismantle them. But it's just another sign that these criminals, they don't care about that anymore. They don't care if they're doing this in broad daylight. They don't care if it takes longer than 20 seconds to be able to do something. They just see it as, this is money for me, and they go for it. And if they get caught, sadly, in a lot of places, there aren't any consequences for it.
8: The thieves are smart. They're not very smart when they get caught, but the catalytic converters were so quick and so easy. I'm with you. I don't know how they do this, but man, if I was an owner of a high-end newer truck like that and there's $6,000 to replace, I think I'd say, I don't think I want to get this truck if something happens, you know.
7: Well, this story quotes a San Antonio man, Will Lowry, who says he's an engineer. He sells anti-theft kits. They're called Gate Guard that prevent the crooks from opening the tailgate and removing the bolts so they can steal those lights. He says it can prevent more truck owners from facing these huge repair bills.
9: Now, what kind of money does it cost to get the... I've seen them on there. I wonder how much more additional money. Again, it is always at the cost of people that have already spent their hard-earned dollars on the truck. Now it's an additional cost because we can't keep the criminals off the streets.
7: Mm-hmm. Detective Carlos Ancira of the San Antonio Police Department says these thieves can get these tail lights in just a matter of minutes, and then they're reselling them online for big profits. 512-836-0590 to weigh in with your thoughts. In New York, a 19-year-old high school senior has been sentenced to just over 5 years in prison. He tried to murder a homeless man on a subway in New York City by setting the homeless man on fire.
8: Oh, man. And this guy's permanently disfigured. Thankfully, they had quick action. The train quickly got to the next stop, got him to medical care, but this guy's disfigured for life. It's not enough to me, Mark and Melinda. 5.5 years is not enough.
7: No.
9: Well, here's the thing. They let him plead to arson, which mandatory sentence minimum for that is pretty low. The judge exceeded the mandatory minimum by giving him 5.5. My question is, how do you let an attempted murderer only plead to arson?
7: Mm-hmm.
9: He set this homeless person on fire intentionally. Mm. How do you let him plead to arson and arson alone? That's the real issue here.
7: Yeah, those are the soft on crime DAs in New York City. Those prosecutors were asking for 8 years in prison. The defense attorneys argued for leniency. They said this high school kid had a very difficult upbringing. They say he was abandoned at the hospital by his parents after he was born. When he was born, he showed signs of drugs in his system, and that has thrown his entire life off balance. Therefore, he shouldn't be doing any time in prison.
9: What was he doing out on the street if it's that bad? If he couldn't determine that setting someone on fire was wrong, why was he not getting the help that he should be getting?
7: Let's go to Andrew at 323. He's got some thoughts on San Antonio police warning people about the theft of those lights off of the back of trucks. Hey there, Andrew. How are you today?
3: Hey, y'all. Good to talk to you again.
7: Yes, sir. Welcome.
3: I just wanted to ask the question. I don't have an answer for, you know, what to do about stealing parts off cars, but can we talk about why these taillights cost $6,000?
8: That's what I was wondering,
9: too. That's a good point, Andrew.
8: Yeah.
3: I was listening to y'all yesterday and heard the talk about the REO Speedwagon, and I was cheering. I was like, yes, I will line up to buy one of those. $21,000 for a new truck.
7: Mm-hmm. Yes, yes.
3: I bet you it uses old technology called a light bulb.
9: Maybe just a $6 tail lights there.
7: Yeah, this story says these tail lights also contain a lot of the sensors and cameras that you now find on these late model vehicles, so that adds to the cost.
3: Of course they do. And going back to your earlier comments about the California, you know, attempting to stop the tracking using the connected cars, it's the same thing. It's like, why do we even have the ability to track where our cars are going? Is that necessary to get from point A to point B?
9: Right.
7: No, it's not. I could certainly get by without that feature.
9: Yeah. Many did for lots of years.
7: Yes. Andrew, thanks so much. You have a great day, sir. All right. Bye-bye. 512-836-0590 in California. An armed carjacker went on a rampage. He stole a white Toyota Camry from its owner during a carjacking. He then drove through many parts of L.A. and Culver City. He was hitting people as he went, and it looks like he intentionally was running over pedestrians.
8: Pure evil, Mark. Pure evil. At

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15: the U.S. Supreme Court seems likely to uphold laws that prohibit transgender women and girls from competing on a women's or girls' school sports teams. After nearly 3.5 hours of arguments in a pair of cases from Idaho and West Virginia, a majority of the justices appear to be, agree with the states, like the state of Texas, and that the laws can remain in place.
16: Well, I mean, states' rights, that's how it should be. I think it's absurd that there would be any state, or any governing body for that matter, that would play along with this first world problem, you know, public fetish that has become so mainstream. You're not going to other countries where they have real problems and finding a bunch of, you know, elitist liberal whites over there talking about how put upon they are because they, you know, people are misgendering them, and the Y chromosomes can't compete in physical sports against, you know, real females. It's really almost an embarrassment to the nation that we've even taken this all the way to the Supreme Court.
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15: Sandy, it says on the screen you're a teacher. I want to get your thoughts on this. There's a story in the Daily Mail about a high school teacher. She's a 10th grade English teacher, and she's quitting because of the technology. Well, she says these young minds are being destroyed by the technology. They're playing games. They're copying assignments using AI and ChatGPT, and they're not learning a thing, and she's so frustrated that she's actually leaving the profession as a result of it. Do you see some of the same things?
19: I happen to be an 11th grade English teacher, and absolutely. These kids, I can't even let, they'll ask, can I listen to music while I'm writing? No, because I've had children who have AI dictating to them through their headphones as they're writing a paper. So you can't trust them to do things online, you know, if you want to have them write their paper in a Google Doc, say. It's impossible to trust them because they can cheat. And I agree with her. That's what I mean also about the fact that they can't think because they're relying too heavily on these things to think for them. And I understand her frustration. My students have to write everything by hand. I have a student who used AI to write about

0: her favorite place. Mm. What the heck? I mean, if you can't write about yourself, it's ridiculous.
1: To be the devil's advocate in this conversation, Sandy, the AI is pushing our culture that direction where you don't have to think. You just have to ask the right questions in ChatGPT, and you can get a job in this country. The technology is pushing us towards a lack of focus and mindless knowledge. 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
6: 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Fox News, I'm John Saucier. President Trump meeting with Senate Republicans for a high-stakes lunch today on Capitol Hill after his abrupt decision to cancel a planned signing ceremony for a bipartisan housing bill.
7: I think we had a really great meeting, and we're very proud of the party. We like our leader. We like everybody really in the room. I don't like a few people, but that's okay.
6: The meeting came after the president abruptly decided he would not sign a bipartisan bill designed to lower the cost of housing until Congress passes an unrelated bill that would expand federal control over how states run elections. Senate Minority Leader Chuck Schumer slamming the move, accusing the president of walking away from a rare legislative achievement.
8: Donald Trump had a unique, rare chance to help the American people. And he refused.
6: The president says the voting overhaul bill is a national emergency. Senate Majority Leader John Thune has warned that he doesn't have the votes to clear that bill. 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
9: 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We're going to see mid to upper 90s for the next 2 weeks. It looks like no chance for rain. 96 today with sunshine. Clear to partly cloudy, 72 overnight. Mid 90s again tomorrow. Another hot day with a high of 95. That's your News Radio KLBJ Radar Weather Watch. 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
11: We've been giving you updates on a case out of Katy, Texas that occurred last Friday night where a Tesla ran into a house and a 76-year-old Martha Avila, who was in the front room of the house, died when the car smashed into the house. Now it's being reported that her family has filed a lawsuit against the man driving the Tesla and against Tesla.
12: So we can file lawsuits now without knowing what caused the wreck completely. Why not wait until the investigation comes out? I mean, you've got time to file.
13: Find out who's at fault, yeah.
12: Right.
13: Yeah.
12: Instead of just filing for anyone and hoping one of them sticks. That's where I stand with this. Of course, Tesla, you know, the driver said, oh, it's Tesla's fault. It was an autopilot. Tesla said, we've looked at the data. No, it wasn't our fault. Let the investigation play out. I get they're hurting. I get they probably have expenses that are piling up due to this. But it seems to me you would allow the investigation. And then if the investigation says it is the driver, it is Tesla, then you file the lawsuit.
13: Yeah, maybe they're looking for a quick settlement from Elon Musk and the boys, even though Elon and his captain say, this is not our fault. The guy had the pedal to the metal. I don't know. Bless their hearts. They're looking for some financial, I guess you're right, Mel, on what insurance for the house. Mother's died, that sort of stuff. But I suspect they just put the big net across all participating. But you make sense. You would... When the investigation comes out,
12: it's not even concluded yet.
11: No. Yeah. The police have not finished their investigation.
13: Right.
11: But the family's attorney, Chris Adkins of Zell & Associates, says the lawsuit is intended to determine exactly what happened and whether the vehicle's technology played a role in the crash. We filed the lawsuit shortly after the car slammed into the house, is what he says. 512-836-0590. Jenica Church was getting off work late at night recently. She drove through the drive-thru at an Arby's location, and she ordered 4 sandwiches. And she says the service was kind of slow, unusually slow, and she started thinking maybe the employees in there are angry because I came up right at closing time and put in this order. Well, it turns out, according to police, the manager of the Arby's was angry. They have video that shows she was spitting on the sandwiches.
13: Yeah.
11: And then she handed them to this woman. Now, the rest of the story is this woman who ordered the sandwiches believes that she got herpes from eating the sandwich after it had been spit on by the Arby's manager.
13: I'm no medical expert. Far from it there, my friend Melinda and Mark. And I've never heard, I know they say bodily fluid, but I've never heard of anybody getting herpes from a loogie. I have not. So she's got a case. Dang sure she does. And they arrested this woman. Mm-hmm. They got it on video of her spitting on the sandwiches. And it's kind of, there was some promotion at Arby's. They had like a family four pack and she took them home and everybody, the whole family had some. Hey, I want to buy it. Let me have that one. So they're all.
12: But only one person got herpes from it.
13: Yeah, all exposed, but yeah.
12: I would question whether or not the herpes came from the spit or elsewhere. What's the proof that you have it came from the spitting? That set aside, absolutely, the person spitting on someone's food that they paid for should face the consequences. I know she is charged with felony poisoning with intent to injure. Yes, that should stand. I'm curious how you go about finding out if the herpes came from the spit.
13: I don't know if you can. Maybe that would be the other woman would have to have herpes. I think you would have to quickly
12: do a test on her.
13: Yeah, do a test on her. Mm-hmm. Get a swab on her. But I don't know.
11: Well, a significant portion of the meal was consumed by relatives. They're all wondering now, are they going to get herpes? And this woman says that they're all very, very worried. They're reluctant to kiss each other, etc. And it's inflicting a lot of emotional pain on the entire family.
13: fellas out there, this may be a new excuse. Bring home herpes to the girlfriend or wife. Arby's. I got some spit
12: in my
13: sandwich.
12: It was in my food.
11: A middle school teacher in Amarillo is avoiding jail time. Originally, he was charged and arrested with 5 counts of indecency with a child by sexual contact. He allegedly was fondling middle school girls on multiple occasions, at least 3 different girls, over multiple occasions in 2021. But now here we are, 5 years later, and right before the trial was scheduled to begin, here comes the offer of the plea bargain agreement for a lesser charge.
13: No time in jail? 5. Count them, 5 instances, 5 separate indictments. No time in jail for doing this? He's walking free. He's in a Walmart this afternoon and sees a little girl, bumps up to her, grabs her breast. Wow, this is no sentence at all.
12: How does this keep happening? I get maybe the witnesses didn't want to take the stand. But let's even go with this plea agreement. He pled to a Class A misdemeanor, which would have been punishable up to 1 year in jail. Mm-hmm. Why is he not spending at least 1 year in jail?
11: Yes.
12: Does it fit the crime if he actually did this? No. But it is better than saying you walk free.
11: Yes. He does not have to register as a sex offender. His Texas teaching license is not revoked.
13: Wow.
11: And this is deferred adjudication, which means if he is not arrested during a probation period, this will ultimately all be wiped off of his record as if it never happened. A judge in the court that looked at this said there was extensive conversation between prosecutors and the victims said they preferred the plea bargain agreement to a jury trial.
12: Again, that's fine. Yeah. But it was a sentence to a year in jail. How did that then become no time behind bars?
13: I don't know, because it is mind-boggling to me. And I know nobody wants that these girls didn't want to testify, because I'm sure it's an embarrassing episode in their life where teacher grabbed them on the breast and they didn't want to do that. But yeah, I don't know how they, if they, or they got bamboozled by the DA. Oh yeah, we don't want to get a plea deal, but this is not even a slap on the wrist. No sex offender. keeps his teaching license.
12: Removed from his record in 2 years.
13: Keep your nose clean. Yeah, this is, there's no punishment for this.
11: These kind of guys don't reform either.
13: No.
11: He's not going
13: to
11: change.
13: He's a middle-aged guy with a proclivity to students who has he has control over in a school situation. And I don't, in my reading, and I've read some Lubbock accounts too, it wasn't like this guy brushed up against their breasts. Apparently he grabbed the breast, 5 separate occasions.
11: In the classroom?
13: In the classroom.
11: Does it say in that Lubbock article how quickly one of the girls reported
13: it? Mark,
11: any kind of timeline like that?
13: No, does not.
11: I was just wondering how that got kept going and going and going before somebody finally spoke up and put a stop to it. All right, 512-836-0590. Get in here with your thoughts and join the conversation. It's Mark, Melinda, and Ed, 341 at KLBJ.
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12: If retirement's been sitting in the back of your mind, but you haven't really looked at the numbers lately, this might be worth doing, and that is getting a free retirement analysis from REAP Financial Group. 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
11: Bloomberg News is reporting a federal judge is ordering Elon Musk to sit for a deposition and answer questions under oath. This is related to 2 lawsuits that have been filed in connection to his $1 million per day voter giveaway program back in the 2024 presidential election.
13: I think he probably has to, and he will, for this federal judge here in Austin. It sounded crooked from the day as long. He said anybody's eligible, randomly selected, but in fact they were, it was people who participated in his PAC or conservative PAC or something. This was basically a fraudulent giveaway to me.
12: Well, and the voters that have taken this to trial are saying that they were misled into giving the personal information, they believe, under false pretenses. I would be curious if they've been getting stuff since they submitted their information, if they've been getting stuff from any of Elon's companies that made them go forth and file this lawsuit.
11: Ed, it says they were selected according to criteria of one of Musk's PACs.
13: Yes.
11: They didn't select members of the PAC to get the $1 million.
13: Okay, whatever. It's pretty close.
12: Difference.
13: Pretty close to me, but it's different. But he's still... I'm looking at a picture of him right now handing out one of these $1 million checks. So his money, his company, he was involved. He needs to be deposed.
11: And he said there was nothing illegal about doing this. And it stood up, as I recall, during the whole campaign. He was able to keep doing it.
13: He
12: shouldn't have any problems sitting for and answering the questions.
11: Round Rock police say it took them 6 minutes to catch a car thief recently. 6 minutes after they got a report of a vehicle stolen overnight on University Boulevard in Round Rock, they used the license plate reader network to locate the stolen vehicle and take the suspect into custody.
13: Can we send this story over to Austin City Hall?
11: Mm-hmm.
13: It works. they work. 6 minutes. 6 minutes, everybody over there. And nobody, ICE wasn't called. No infringement on stuff. They work, and they help fight crime.
12: Well, and a part of the story is they also recovered stolen firearm. So if you think how quickly they were able to get him, who knows what else they have prevented from happening here. Good work, Round Rock Police.
11: Yeah, and he's wanted in other jurisdictions. So police in those jurisdictions are going to be working with Round Rock to also file charges against this guy. Vehicle burglaries, auto thefts, firearm thefts. According to this report, this was a really, really bad guy that they caught very, very quickly.
13: Yeah.
11: 512-836-0590. The federal government says a nurse practitioner operating clinics in the Houston area, Pearland, and Manville billed almost $1 billion in treatments to federal taxpayers. But these treatments were medically unnecessary. They were falsified or administered to patients who were already dying and did not need these treatments.
12: And it's centered around skin grafts.
13: Mm-hmm.
12: Can you imagine getting a skin graft, being told you needed to do that and sit for it, and you did not need it?
11: Mm.
13: It's not good. Hurts. No fun.
11: Fraud. Prosecutors allege from 2023 to 2026, this owner of the clinics and other co-conspirators submitted bills of $906 million in fraudulent claims to Medicare and TRICARE, which is the program covering military members and their families. Through four wound care companies that this person owned, they were billing the federal government. The government paid out $297 million to the owner of these clinics.
13: And Mark, it's I know people out there, when some medical professional, and she was a medical professional, they say, you need this, you need this. And they say, do I really? Yes, you need this. So they did it unnecessarily.
12: And I think about the ones that were dying.
13: Mm-hmm.
12: What were they? Were they told or promised that this would help their quality of life? Were they under it would be a wrong thought that it would somehow have them not die? They would be okay?
11: Hard to say, but they managed to convince somebody that this would be beneficial. She's accused of also paying kickbacks to people who sell these wound care products that she was using. In one case, she paid $1,600 for a graft product and then turned around and billed U.S. taxpayers $3,900, more than double the actual cost. She averaged billing $1 million per patient to Medicare. Now, let that sink in. Medicare's getting these bills that averaged $1 million per patient over the course of 3 years.
13: Mm.
11: And they just kept paying the bills over and over. She was able to buy a Ferrari valued at $500,000, $865,000 Bulgari diamond necklace, a $1 million home in Hawaii. She is in the process of building a $4.6 million beach resort in the Philippines. Investigators also seized her Porsche, a Mercedes, a Cadillac Escalade, two Teslas, and $467,000 in cash at her home. Federal prosecutors announced 22 separate charges against this woman who's based in Las Vegas.
13: This happens. And if she billed the government for that much, Mark, is there no one in the federal government that says, we better check this out? This is an extraordinary amount of money. We've got to double and triple check to make sure this is on the straight and narrow. But they just gleefully wrote her.
12: For almost 3 years, they did not.
13: Mm. Reimbursed her.
11: $300
13: million. $300
11: million. Yes.
13: I don't know what the extradition thing. She could be over Philippines right now, not being extradited, I guess. I don't know what our extradition partners are saying about that, but still.
11: 512-836-0590. The New York Times reports that zoos across America are suffering a surge of swatting incidents. These are targeting zoos and in some cases aquariums. SWATers refer to the practice of making false emergency reports. That triggers a big law enforcement response. Dozens of zoos and aquariums have been affected, forcing evacuations, temporary closures, and costly security operations despite no real threats being discovered.
13: And they're targeted before they're big areas or expansive areas. You got a lot of people all over a zoo or a large aquarium.
12: And that's the frightening part of this, is they are targeting where large crowds go. Once that happens, it creates this massive frantic and people start running, trying to get places. The emergency response is slowed by all of that. It's just horrible.
11: Police have not publicly identified a single motive behind all of these swatting incidents, but investigators believe some may be connected through online communities that engage in harassment, trolling, or attention-seeking behavior. The feds are involved now. The FBI is trying to track down leads in this case, and they are getting thousands of leads, Ed, according to the FBI.
13: Yeah, well, it is, like you said, Mel, frightening that it could happen. I think of football stadiums. If something happens in a football stadium, what do you do? First game, Texas plays Texas State in September.
12: Don't put ideas out there, Ed.
13: 100,000 people. My Lord.
11: Let's go to Rick on 183 at 352. Mark, Melinda, and Ed, good afternoon, Rick. Welcome. How you doing?
15: Oh, thank you for having me. Mark, I was just curious. I didn't catch all of it, but the doctor that was doing all the fraud, did it ever say anywhere what her nationality was?
11: It does not in this story that I have. Her name is Marizel Yuki. She is headquartered in Las Vegas as a nurse practitioner, but she owns these clinics in the Houston area.
15: Right. I was just curious as to what nationality she would be.
11: What do you suspect? What are you thinking here, Rick?
15: Well, it seems like the majority of all this fraud is, comes from illegals coming in here or even legal, I guess. I was just curious if she fell into that category.
13: You're thinking of probably the Somalis in Detroit area where they came in and they've done a lot of fraud in that area. And I think the people, Minneapolis, treated them with kid gloves. A lot of times.
15: Right.
13: Yeah.
15: Yeah, I was just thinking about the Leering Center.
11: Yes.
13: The Leering Center.
11: Hey, Rick, thank you. You have a good afternoon. We appreciate it. We have news next at the top of the hour and much more coming up right after the news. Mark, Melinda, and Ed with you. Very glad you're on board. 590 AM and 99.7 FM.
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1: 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Now, Natasha Bajic, she is the owner of the Brass Ovaries Dance Studio. Now, she tells KVU that she showed up last week to find the mirrors all busted up, equipment damaged.
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40: The head of NATO back in the Oval Office, Lisa Brady, Fox News, and he's offering praise for President Trump's leadership to prevent Iran from getting a nuclear weapon.
41: And it would have been a threat to the region. It would have been a threat to the whole world. This is a country which is exporting chaos. It is exporting terrorism. And they were very near to getting their hands on a nuclear capability.
40: NATO Secretary General Mark Rutte also highlighting thousands of U.S. flights from bases in Europe during the fight with Iran. President Trump has criticized some NATO allies for lack of support, telling reporters he just wants loyalty. The president also weighing in on three progressives who won primaries in New York yesterday, two of them ousting incumbent Democrats in the House.
0: Well, they're going radical left. They're going really, you know, you talk about the Democrat socialists, it's really communist.
40: He says socialism and communism don't work and that a far left movement for Democrats should make it easier for Republicans. New York City Mayor Zoran Mamdani, who backed the three winning House candidates, telling reporters earlier today,
1: what I see these results as a reflection of are the fact that New Yorkers are hungry for a new kind of politics.
40: President Trump, meantime, pushing Congress to pass the Save America Act.
0: Voter ID is proof of citizenship, and it's also the mail-in ballots.
40: He wants to limit mail-in ballots to certain voters, including in the military or with health issues. Meeting earlier today with Senate Republicans, including Majority Leader John Thune, who has said the votes aren't there to pass that act or to eliminate the filibuster rules threshold to advance it. But the president canceled the signing of a bipartisan housing bill, saying the voter ID bill needs to pass first. Meantime, a judge in Boston blocking a Trump executive order on election reform, ruling it violates the separation of powers. 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
40: Several Californians are now charged in part of the Justice Department's healthcare fraud takedown.
3: Federal prosecutors announcing charges against 10 people in Southern California accused of engaging in fraud against government-funded health programs or abusing their positions as doctors to illegally prescribe controlled substances. The defendants include a woman who allegedly participated in a scheme that submitted nearly $270 million in fraudulent claims to Medi-Cal for expensive prescription drugs, and a man charged with running hospice care companies that fraudulently billed Medicare $27 million. The DOJ says, in addition, the takedown resulted in the apprehension and return of four individuals to the U.S., including one of the FBI's most wanted fraudsters, in connection with a previously charged $1.2 billion telemedicine fraud scheme.
40: Fox's Christian Goodwin. In Northern California, a moderate earthquake shaking a remote area earlier today, but felt widely. Preliminary magnitude 5.6. No word of damage or injuries. The Academy of Country Music unveils a star-studded list of special honorees.
4: Casey Musgraves, Eric Church, and Ella Langley are among this year's Academy of Country Music special honorees. The ACM honors celebrate an artist's individual performance, album, or event, and their impact on the genre across a range of categories. It takes place August 19th in Nashville, with Carly Pearce returning for her sixth straight year as host, this time alongside reigning Album of the Year winner Parker McCollum. Receiving songwriter honors, Langley and Jesse Joe Dillon. Church, known as the Chief, will receive the Lifting Lives Award. The late Brett James, who died in a plane crash in North Carolina last September, will posthumously receive the Poets Award alongside the Carter family. Michelle Polino, Fox News.
40: A mixed finish on Wall Street. The Dow up 182 points as oil prices dip under $70 a barrel. But the S&P down 7 points. The Nasdaq down 110. I'm Lisa Brady, Fox News.
5: News Radio KLBJ Radar Weather Watch. Highs only in the 80s are definitely in the rearview mirror. We're going to see mid to upper 90s for the next 2 weeks. It looks like no chance for rain. 96 today with sunshine, clear to partly cloudy, 72 overnight. Mid 90s again tomorrow, another hot day with a high of 95. That's your News Radio KLBJ Radar Weather Watch. I'm Rachel Marisay.
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6: We hope you're having a great afternoon. Thank you for joining us at 4:05. The Texas Tribune is reporting the Texas Public Utility Commission sent a survey out to data center operators. They wanted to find out how much water they're using, what kind of cooling technologies they have, what are their sources of water. But only a relatively small number of the operators have responded. Only 28 have responded, and state lawmakers are upset with that situation.
7: Well, they can't be upset. There was no mandatory, you have to answer this. There was no, if you don't answer this, this happens. I'm sure these companies saw it was from the Utility Commission and the Water Development Board and were like, yeah, okay. Unless they're going to put some teeth in it and say, we're going to base new legislation on whoever answers, or we're going to call you in front of legislation. They didn't put any teeth to it. So they can't be upset that they didn't have people voluntarily just falling all over themselves to answer these surveys. If you truly want them to answer, put some teeth in it. Say it is from you, the lawmakers. Say we're going to have you in our office in January, mm-hmm. when we're back in legislation, you're going to answer these questions so we can figure out how to move forward, or if we even need to.
6: My, how things have changed in just a few years. Think about this. These facilities are up and running, and state lawmakers really don't have any idea what their water sources are, how much water they are using. And now they're scrambling to try to get answers to these questions. There are 248 new data centers proposed for being added to the current list of operating ones throughout the state. That would move Texas into number one for data centers in the entire country, surpassing Virginia. On the electric side, ERCOT says they sent out a survey for questions about electric use. And again, there is a penalty for not responding to their questionnaire, but it's only a $500 fine, which is nothing to these companies. So most of those have blown off that survey as well regarding electricity. 512-836-0590 to weigh in with your thoughts. Also, at the state capitol, the Texas Tribune says state lawmakers are hearing the complaints from several counties, including Travis County, that the system used for voter registration and record keeping is not working properly. So state lawmakers are saying this thing needs to get fixed ASAP before the midterms roll around.
7: You're a little late on that. I don't know when they started complaining, but November's going to be here before you know it. I don't know how long something like this takes to be done. It's interesting that we were said this whole thing that they're wanting to look at and have changed was just overhauled and relaunched in 2025. So my question is, did that create problems that weren't there? Did that exacerbate problems that were mm-hmm. there? What is with this company? We gave them lots of money. Hopefully they're going to come in and fix this for free. But what does a fix even look like? Is it even possible to have it done by the midterms?
6: This company is Civix, and they do this for other states as well, including Louisiana and Iowa. Texas is their largest client, and Texas taxpayers shelled out $17 million for them to install this new voter registration database. Now, the complaints include failures in voter registration status lookups. I guess that means when the local clerk says, well, let me see if Mark is indeed registered, they have trouble finding the right information, incorrect or unreliable precinct assignment data, and difficulty generating accurate reports of registered voters and mail ballot requests. I wonder if these other states have had a good experience with this company. Did we hire this company and check out their record in these other states before hiring them? Maybe not. We're now scrambling trying to get this thing fixed, and it sounds like it's going to be a real Herculean task to get this thing fixed.
7: Well, they're not given much time to fix it.
6: Right. It's coming up quickly. You can weigh in on that one as well at 512-836-0590. We've got traffic coming up just ahead and much more right here on Mark and Melinda, live and local, every weekday, 590 AM and 99.7 FM.
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24: 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Has anyone told you about Coast to Coast AM tonight?
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17: Recently, some metal rails and loops were installed by someone on a nearly dozen planter boxes near 6th Street and Brazos. Downtown Austin Alliance says it had no part in the installation. It is also curious as to who added the deterrence, if you will, to keep the homeless away.
18: You know, I don't know if it's just homeless. I mean, they also kind of look like those things that people would put up to stop people with skateboards from, you know, grinding up the sides of planter boxes with their tricks and whatnot.
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18: 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There's surveillance cameras all over downtown Austin.
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17: Or it was one of the business owners downtown that did it out of frustration. 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
6: It is 4:15, right on the money. Here's Austin's on-time traffic. Melinda, how are they doing?
7: Well, we definitely have congestion building on all the freeways. 35 northbound frontage road near Stastny. Watch out for fire crews. They are working a small grass fire. Mopac northbound at Bee Cave. Stalled vehicle blocks the center lane. And there's a rollover on Toll 130 southbound at FM 812 that has a backup solid all the way to East 71. I'm Melinda Brandt with Austin's On Time.
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6: Frustrations over failure to approve the SAVE Act are boiling over now in Washington. U.S. Representative Chip Roy, who represents a big part of the KLBJ listening area, announced today that he and other Republicans, about 24 in the U.S. House, say they're going to vote no from now on everything until the SAVE Act gets approved in the Senate. This is the act that would require proof of U.S. citizenship to register to vote and then photo ID when voting.
7: I understand the importance of having the SAVE Act pass. And it really is amazing that it hasn't already. This should have been a layup, as the majority of Americans, regardless of what their political affiliation is, wants this. They agree with this. So it is absolutely ridiculous. But also ridiculous is saying, I'm going to vote against everything that comes my way until I get my way. That could be detrimental as well. And if you are voting against something that normally would benefit most Americans, that normally would be a yes vote for you, and you're only voting against it because you haven't gotten or the SAVE Act has not passed yet, that puts you in potentially voting with the other party and tanking it. Is that really what you want to do? Now, I get Chip Roy doesn't have a whole lot of time left there by his own decision.
6: Yes.
7: But that's not the way to use it. You've got to convince these other Republicans that they have to do this. I don't think this is going to do it. Not sure if Trump's tantrum on this is going to do it, but he did bring them all into some closed-door meetings today where a lot of loud voices were heard. Don't know what's coming out of that. Don't know if it's an automatic pass because the Republican senators are still saying, well, we don't have the votes to bring it to the floor. We don't have the votes to get past the filibuster. I'm going to imagine Trump's answer was much of like I hear from most people that talk about this. Republicans, you got to wake up.
6: Yes.
7: Quit playing by the rules. You're going to have to get rid of the filibuster and get things done, because it doesn't really matter if you take the high road and Democrats get power. They're not going to be like, oh, well, we're going to follow suit. They're going to do what they have said they wanted to do all along,
6: yes,
7: which was to get rid of it.
6: Yes. And it did get heated, according to reports that are coming out now regarding Trump meeting behind closed doors with senators. Lots of shouting.
7: Mostly between Cassidy,
6: yes,
7: who's already out, that Trump, you know, promoted someone above him.
6: Yes, yes.
7: And Trump telling him to sit down and hush.
6: Yeah, and Trump was angry at Cassidy and the other Republicans who voted for the War Powers Resolution this week in the Senate. And so they were going at it, according to multiple sources.
7: Well, one of the things that Trump said in regards to the War Powers were, we were in the middle of negotiations and you just stopped that. You stopped it dead in its tracks when that vote came out, which is a nothing vote. It means nothing, but it stopped negotiations.
6: Well, the Iranians see that, and they say he doesn't have a unified Congress backing him. So they can continue to draw things out and stall and delay, lie if necessary. He's got a strong point there when he makes that point. So he was going at it with Senator Cassidy. There were other Republicans in there who voted for the War Powers Resolution, Murkowski, Rand Paul, etc. They heard it from Trump as well, according to these people who were in the meeting but didn't want to give their name to the New York Post.
7: I wouldn't either. I'd be like, I saw it, but don't say I did.
6: Right. I'll give you the story, but just don't include my name. So Trump today canceled his signing of that housing bill that was passed by the House and the Senate, and it was sailing toward his signature, but he has now canceled that. He said, I want the SAVE Act approved by the Senate, and I'm not going to sign this until you get busy and pass the SAVE Act.
7: Well, it's not like that was new information to them. He had already told them previously, I'm not signing anything more until the SAVE Act is on my desk.
6: Now, if the president does not take action on this within a certain amount of time, it could still become law. So that is a possibility. We'll see how that plays out. 512-836-0590 to weigh in with your thoughts and join the conversation. Here in Austin, KXAN is reporting that an 18-year-old accused of shooting four people in a bar on 6th Street was released on bond. And since he's been out, he has been arrested twice on felony charges, once in April and once in June. The first one in April, felony drug charges. The third one, he was accused of being the getaway driver in an aggravated armed robbery in East Austin. And he keeps getting bond set in all of these cases.
7: So in March, he is charged with shooting four people, or allegedly shooting four people.
6: Yes.
7: And then he's released. Then he gets arrested because the cops were called on teenagers shooting weapons near a neighborhood. And then they find all the other stuff, the marijuana stuff that he shouldn't have. Arrested again and released the same exact day because the bond was set at $15,000. Reminder. He was already on bond for shooting four people.
6: Yes.
7: Wearing a GPS monitor. Then he goes out and does other stuff. How is it possible that this guy's getting all these opportunities? And even now, as we speak, even though additional charges have been placed upon him, he still had a bond set at $150,000.
6: Yeah. Some judge says, yeah, I'm okay with this guy getting free again if somebody can come up with the money. It is insanity. This is yet another terrible example of what's happening in the justice system in Travis County. I shouldn't even call it a justice system or a legal system anymore.
7: Not here. It's not working the way that it's supposed to. And this teen, he's only 18. What has he learned thus far? Okay, you can go shoot up outside of a bar. All you get's a nice new ankle monitor. But guess what? Doesn't mean anything. Doesn't stop you from doing anything else.
6: Nope.
7: Then you get caught and arrested for that. And guess what? Yep. Still back out on the street. I can keep doing this.
6: Right. Yeah. His second felony arrest. He's riding around with a bunch of guys that have drugs and guns. His first bond should have been automatically revoked at that point, and he should have been sent back to jail and sitting in jail awaiting trial on shooting four people in the bar downtown. It is just...
7: Well, and that alone, you're accused of a mass shooting. And you get bond? You get an ankle monitor? Something seems very off just on that part. Now, I get maybe he didn't have a background before that, but you're accused of shooting four people.
6: Yes. He is a danger to others if he gets out. He has proven that. And I'll bet if we were able to look at his juvenile record, it's a long one. Probably started back at 13, 14, 15. He's just carrying on because the system has never held him accountable for anything. 512-836-0590. Andy is weighing in from Kyle on this story. Hi, Andy. Welcome to KLBJ.
4: Yeah, I mean, that really does show that this aspect of our justice system, it is not working, because the judge should not have allowed bond to be given to this guy. But I want to know who's bonding him out. I mean, that those are the enablers, too. I mean, whoever it is that's putting up the money to keep him out of jail, when they know how much of a threat he is, that they he either works for them and it's a criminal enterprise that needs to be identified, or his parents need to be held responsible for his behavior, too. Civil lawsuits need to be brought upon them. And all the damages that this guy's creating from the victims of the waterfall of his life, this just needs to just bury him in civil penalties.
6: Yeah.
7: Yeah, and we're not talking about, you know, little money here. Back in July of 2025, that was a $100,000 bond. So $10,000?
6: Yes, 10% is what somebody had to put up. But 10 grand. Who has 10 grand at the drop of a hat to go get an 18-year-old accused of trying to murder people out of jail?
7: Yeah, so you're asking the right question, Andy, is who is bailing him out?
4: Well, it's probably the drug people that have been using him the whole time. That's probably who it is.

0: 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Size does matter.
1: Oh.
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5: If you're open to the public, you allow in-person payments at your physical location, you must accept cash. That's the essence of a bill filed today in the United States Senate.
1: It's crazy to me that we have to have a bill that says you have to accept the currency that we've had along forever.
5: Let's go to Heather. What are your thoughts on this proposal?
6: So one of the things that people aren't necessarily looking at is small businesses, a business that maybe only does 30 to 50 transactions a day. The fees that are associated with having to have the armored car service, having to have the bank account, there's a lot of fees that are associated with taking cash and being able to take a credit card where you only have to pay 0.5% of whatever that sale is to the credit card manufacturer is much easier for small businesses to make a profit.
1: Wait, hold on. Are you saying the banks that you maybe have your business account with, they charge you for the cash that you get?
6: Yes, you have to have the armored service to pick up, then you have to pay for like a change order.
5: Are you a small business owner, Heather?
6: I used to be. I'm not any longer, but I am very familiar with the fees that you would have to pay because not every bank has one of the coin counter machines. They send it out and there's a fee associated with that.
5: What is your estimation as to the percentage of customers who want to pay in cash?
6: I can only speak to where I'm working now, which is a food eatery area inside of a business. And I would say in a month, maybe 4 people. And what I typically do, if they don't have another way to pay, if cash is all they have, I just let them have it.
5: The meal is free?
6: Yeah. I mean, we're not talking about big bills or anything of that nature. That's why I'm not going to tell you where I work.
1: I was going to say, I wouldn't mention that, Heather. You're going to have a whole lot of people that only have cash coming.
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11: Fox News, I'm Deborah Valentine. President Trump meeting with Senate Republican leaders after abruptly canceling the signing of the bipartisan Road to Housing Act, demanding Congress first pass the Save America Act. Alabama Senator Tommy Tuberville defended the move on the story with Martha McCallum.
12: It'll be the last time we'll have a Republican president or a Republican Senate or a House. That's how fast this country is going down to communism, and we need to stop it. We can stop it.
11: Opponents argue the provisions would disproportionately burden some voting groups. A dozen people indicted in a conspiracy to smuggle contraband into 8 federal prisons using drones.
13: 5 defendants are charged in a separate methamphetamine conspiracy, 7 defendants charged in a marijuana conspiracy, and 4 defendants charged in a K2 conspiracy.
11: U.S. Attorney Will Keyes of Middle Georgia. 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

0: News Radio KLBJ Radar Weather Watch. Highs only in the 80s are definitely in the rearview mirror. We're going to see mid to upper 90s for the next 2 weeks. It looks like no chance for rain. 96 today with sunshine. Clear to partly cloudy, 72 overnight. Mid 90s again tomorrow. Another hot day with a high of 95. That's your News Radio KLBJ Radar Weather Watch. 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
3: One of the stories we're discussing with you is a KXAN report on an 18-year-old here in Austin charged with shooting four people at a bar in March of 2025 on 6th Street. He was allowed to bond out on that case. Then in April of this year, he was hit with his second felony arrest. This was a felony drug charge. Then he got his third felony arrest less than 2 months later than the drug charges. He was charged with renting a car and then driving his armed robbery suspect buddies to a holdup in East Austin. So that was his third felony charge for this 18-year-old. And Tyler is weighing in on that case from Central Austin. Hello, Tyler. Good afternoon.
4: Hey, good afternoon. How are y'all doing?
3: Great, sir. How are you, Tyler?
4: Oh, I am absolutely blessed. Just having a wonderful day, honestly.
5: Good.
4: I just wanted to weigh in. Man, a little ridiculous, isn't it? You know, I mean, granted, yes, the kid's he's 18, right? You can sign up for the military. But
3: yes.
4: Kid, yeah. But, man, just racking up these felonies, and he just happens to just get out all willy-nilly. I guess crime does pay, right? Here's a funny idea, and I know that we vote our judges in. That's part of the process, right? We vote for people who think are going to serve us and our community and hopefully put criminals behind bars. But maybe we need to have judges that judge the judges on judging, if that makes sense, right? Maybe some type of review board that's saying, hey, Judge Bob has let out 50 people in the last, you know, year or two, and 30 of them have continued on a crime spree. You know, maybe this person should not be allowed to run as a judge next term. I don't know if that works with our current standard of law, but I think the system's working, right? Because they're on bond, so that means that some lawyer and some jury did do their job to put this person in some type of, like, containment, and a judge set the bond, meaning that after they can get bailed out. So I think the system's working, but the actions of these judges, I don't know.
5: A couple things, Tyler. The jury hasn't heard these cases yet. This is only, he gets arrested, the prosecutors decide what charges they're going to put against them. They ask for or don't ask for bond, whether they want it or not, and then a judge decides what to do with it. And then the GPS ankle monitor in this case is slapped on them while he's awaiting trial. He just decided to continue on with his criminal ways during all of that. And to your first point, Texas did make a tiny, tiny little baby step towards trying to do something with the judges that are granting this by saying they must publicly put out their reasoning behind it, especially if they're continuing to let out repeat offenders, repeat violent offenders, that they must write why. Now, that's not exactly to the extent that you're talking about, you know, a judge panel overseeing judges, yes, and judging them on what they're doing. Perhaps that needs to be the next step,
3: yes,
5: that we do.
3: Yeah. Because I disagree. I think the system is not working for law-abiding citizens, because these guys are going out and reoffending, and they're hurting innocent law-abiding citizens in the process. So something really needs to change. Your idea has merit there. We've got to do something to turn this around, Tyler.
5: Well, and the idea of having a bond was for people that did not pose a threat to the public. I don't know how you can sincerely say a guy that is willing to shoot up outside of a bar and injure four people is not going to be a threat to the public if he is released. That should have been an automatic no bond.
3: Yes.
4: Wow. Yeah. Well, first of all, thank you for educating me on that. But yeah, that's crazy. These judges are clearly making the wrong decisions for the citizens that they're supposed to be serving.
3: Yes, exactly. Tyler, thank you. You have a good afternoon. We discussed a few days ago how the City Council of Austin hired a professor from the University of Chicago to tell Austin how to prevent crime and paid him $110,000. And he came back with all of this mumbo jumbo. This story illustrates the problem. This is how you can prevent crime. You keep this 18-year-old behind bars and you stop letting him get out on bond to reoffend over and over and over.
5: And I just have to point out the obvious after that. I feel like every day that we go to check the news, another stabbing, another shooting has occurred in Austin. So apparently this guy's recommendation's not working.
3: No, it's not.
5: I don't know if they've implemented it yet, but they did think that it was a great idea. It's not working.
3: No, absolutely not. The APD had a news conference this morning saying there's a monster on the loose. That is their term. This is in connection with the murder of a 40-year-old woman whose body was found outside of an apartment complex in Southeast Austin. And these are detectives who are used to seeing violence and carnage. And they said this was one of the worst murder scenes they've ever seen. That's why they used the term monster to refer to whoever did this to this poor woman.
5: And it was broad daylight again. Here we have, I don't know if it's better or worse, but we used to have a time that criminals tried to use the cloak of darkness as a cover, and they would come out at that time. People wise up and they go, okay, well, maybe it's not the smartest or the safest thing for me to be out and about when it gets dark or in the wee hours, because, you know, people are usually asleep, so they can't witness what you're doing. That's completely out the window now. It doesn't matter what time of day it is. The sun's fully shining and there are 14 cameras on you. The criminals know that on the back end of it, even if they get caught, there's not going to be much there that happens to them. So they're willing to take that chance.
3: Yes, they're very arrogant. Look at this 18-year-old. I'm sure they told him when he was released on bond, we're putting this ankle monitor on you, so we'll know where you are 24/7. We're keeping an eye on you. He doesn't care. He's riding around in a car full of guys with guns and illegal drugs, and then he's the getaway driver on an armed robbery. He says, ankle monitor? Yeah, who cares?
5: Don't you like my new accessory that I got free from Travis County?
3: Right. It's probably a joke to him and his running buddies. All right, let's go to Scotty and Gerald at 440. Hey, Scotty, good afternoon. How are you today?
1: I'm good. Hope you are well.
3: Yes, sir.
5: Thank you.
1: I'm disappointed that the governor and the legislature are not talking about the one agency that can actually hold judges accountable. It's the Texas Commission on Judicial Conduct, I think they're called.
3: Yes, they are. Yes.
1: You know, a county judge can only be removed by a district judge. They can't be impeached by the legislature. A district judge can be impeached by the legislature, but this agency has the power to remove any judge in Texas. Why Governor Abbott is not charging the legislature to draft some rules of conduct regarding sentencing and stuff. I hate the idea of minimums and going back to all that, but I think that a judge's record on recidivism is probably a key metric that should be made formal in the state of Texas. And this commission should hold every judge in the state accountable for how good their judgment is or whether they're playing politics from the bench. We know what happens in Austin. They're going to let anybody of any color go on gun charges. But as soon as a conservative white guy gets popped for something, he's going to go to prison. So.
3: Well, I think you may be onto something there, that the Texas Commission on Judicial Conduct needs to get much more active This needs to be attacked from many, many angles. The governor's calling for a statewide prosecutor. Okay, we can add that. But you really need to move directly against these judges on one level and then the DAs on another, because it's totally out of hand. And I don't know if you heard, Scotty, that there's a committee of the U.S. Congress that is asking Travis County DA Jose Garza for all of his records, because he has stated publicly he's going to tell his prosecutors, if someone's in the country illegally, take that into account when you're deciding whether you're going to prosecute them and how hard you're going to go on them. So they want to see all of his records to delve deeper into that and see if he is working against federal immigration enforcement.
1: I hope that that turns into some aiding and abetting charges.
5: Well, we'll see if they come up with recommendations for the DOJ and then what the DOJ actually pursues.
1: But when they're overtly enabling the violation of federal law in the United States, they're aiding and abetting a criminal act.
3: Scotty, thanks for weighing in. Have a good afternoon.
1: You too.
3: All right, bye-bye. 512-836-0590. You can join us with your thoughts. We've got much more coming up, including traffic, next on KLBJ.
6: Mark and Melinda.
5: So I don't think most of us are trying to have some perfect showroom house. 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
3: If you're open to the public, you allow in-person payments at your physical location, you must accept cash. That's the essence of a bill filed today in the United States Senate.
5: It's crazy to me that we have to have a bill that says you have to accept the currency that we've had along forever.
3: Let's go to Heather. What are your thoughts on this proposal?
7: So one of the things that people aren't necessarily looking at is small businesses, a business that maybe only does 30 to 50 transactions a day. The fees that are associated with having to have the armored car service, having to have the bank account, there's a lot of fees that are associated with taking cash and being able to take a credit card where you only have to pay 0.5% of whatever that sale is to the credit card manufacturer is much easier for small businesses to make a profit.
5: Wait, hold on. Are you saying the banks that you maybe have your business account with, they charge you for the cash that you get?
7: Yes, you have to have the armored service to pick up, and you have to pay for like a change order.
3: Are you a small business owner, Heather?
7: I used to be. I'm not any longer, but I am very familiar with the fees that you would have to pay, because not every bank has one of the coin counter machines. They send it out, and there's a fee associated with that.
3: What is your estimation as to the percentage of customers who want to pay in cash?
7: I can only speak to where I'm working now, which is a food eatery area inside of a business. And I would say in a month, maybe 4 people. And what I typically do, if they don't have another way to pay, if cash is all they have, I just let them have it.
3: The meal is free?
7: Yeah. I mean, we're not talking about big bills or anything of that nature. That's why I'm not going to tell you where I work.
5: I was going to say, I wouldn't mention that, Heather. You're going to have a whole lot of people that only have cash coming.
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3: Exhaust Boston's on-time traffic at 4:46. What's the latest, Melinda?
5: Well, crews are working to clear a collision, 130 southbound at FM 812, but all lanes are blocked. You can still make the exit ramp, though. Mopac northbound at 35th Street, there is a wreck that is blocking the left lane. I'm Melinda Brandt with Boston's on-time traffic.
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3: This is Mark in Georgetown. Hello there, Mark. Welcome.
12: This is where I look at Ed and I shake my head and I look at Melinda and say that's where the level thinking comes from, because I understand at 100 miles an hour you should be pulled over and that's just ridiculous. But also, if somebody's got bald tires and these rains we're having right now, they're on the freeway and they got to slow down really quick, there's a very good chance those tires aren't going to grip the road and somebody's going to get hurt. So there's a reason we have laws and there's a reason that those tires shouldn't be bald, because somebody might get hurt and there's a very good chance of it.
13: Where's your tire store? I'm just kidding. Hey, you bring up a good point. Nobody should have balding tires. I would just use an extreme example to my great friend to my left, but she's really to the right, Melinda, over there, about how I would rather my police officers get some yahoo driving 100 miles an hour than getting some granny from South Austin whose tires are bald.
12: Well, there you go, Ed. There you go again, putting it a granny, because most grannies are pretty darn smart and they get those tires fixed.
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3: There's a victory for President Trump at the U.S. Court of Appeals for the D.C. Circuit. The appeals court ruled that the Trump administration can resume expanded expedited deportations. This had been challenged by the ACLU and others, but two of the three judges who heard the case at the U.S. Court of Appeals in D.C. said that the Trump administration can resume these deportations, which can be done rapidly in any part of the country.
5: Yeah, that was the thing. I guess the ACLU said, nah, it only applies right there at the border. Like, they just got them coming over. That's the only way that they can do this. And this federal appeals court said, no, it's anywhere. To me, this makes sense. You come across someone who has entered illegally. That's it. If they have entered illegally and they have not entered into any kind of I'm filing asylum.
3: Mm-hmm.
5: To be here, or I have filed the paperwork to be here legally, then you should be able to deport them, because they're not in the process of anything. They just came over and hoped that they didn't get caught.
3: Right.
5: But then they got caught. And so the consequence should be, you came here illegally, you have to go.
3: Yes. You don't want them thinking that if they can make it 10 miles or more inside the country, they're home free. 512-836-0590. Also in the news today, a member of the squad, Democrat Rashid Tlaib, is ripping into the sentences handed to those eight members of Antifa convicted of attacking the ICE facility on July 4th last year in Alvarado, Texas. Tlaib says this is a travesty, totally unjustified. She is furious because they got anywhere from 30 years in prison to 100 years in prison. She says Americans hate the fascist Trump regime. The only way the Trump regime can stay in power is with brute force, according to Rashida Tlaib.
5: She said this was political repression, not justice. I guess she didn't get all the information on these people. Like, they came prepared with rifles, and at one point when they saw the police coming forward, it was yelled out, hey, grab the rifles.
3: Mm-hmm.
5: And then they actually shot said rifles,
3: yes,
5: striking a police officer. I guess we should overlook all of that because they were out there protesting ICE. None of the rest of it matters, just the fact that they were out there protesting ICE.
3: Yeah, normally she is calling for gun control and renouncing violence, but this is a clear case of political violence. Really, it's attempted murder. The plan was lure these ICE personnel out of the facility and then start gunning them down at night with a premeditated plan. Everybody had a brand new AR-15. Everybody had body armor. They were all dressed alike in the same dark clothing. Five members of this operation agreed to plead guilty and testify against these eight. And the five spilled the beans on how this thing was in the works, in the planning. all the details on the thing. They said this was not some peaceful protest. We were trying to kill some people. And they got convicted, and we applauded yesterday when the judges gave them between 30 and 100 years.
5: And we wonder, or some wonder, why there is this move towards political violence. It's because you have people that should keep their mouth shut on this. Listen, if you didn't have anything to say positively, you shouldn't say it. She does the opposite. She endorses political violence as long as it's upholding something that she believes in. And she believes that we shouldn't have ICE. It should be abolished. And anything that goes towards getting maybe closer to that or standing up to that agency, she's all on board, even if it includes shooting an officer.
3: And these kind of comments reverberate on social media. And there are people out there who hear it and take it as a cue to have their try at more political violence. 512-836-0590. You can weigh in with your thoughts. The deputy who responded to the scene, he's alive. He did get hit in the neck and I think one other location, and he testified in this thing. The ICE facility called for help when this group showed up and set off fireworks outside, big fireworks, and started creating all kinds of chaos to lure the ICE personnel outside so they could be gunned down. 512-836-0590. Remember, that's a member of Congress.
5: Well, and to that point, is there anything that can be done about that? I get First Amendment. She has the right to say that. And I guess what can be done is she is a House representative, so she's on the ballot in November.
3: Yes.
5: Are they going to stand up and put her in again?
3: They probably will in her district. And remember, the three people who won the congressional Democrat primaries in New York last night, who were backed by Mamdani and Bernie Sanders, are cut from the exact same ideological cloth as Rashida Tlaib. They're all peas in a pod in terms of their stand on anti-ICE, anti-borders, anti-Israel, and anti-capitalism.
5: Anti-America, you forgot that one.
3: Yes, that's the bottom line. 512-836-0590. You can weigh in with your thoughts. In Houston, KTRK News says it's been a nightmare for the last 20 years for Raymond Valentine after his brother got arrested in 2007 for driving a stolen car, and his brother gave law enforcement Raymond Valentine's name at arrest. And that name has stayed in the justice system in Houston and Harris County all these years. And it has been a nightmare for this poor man.
5: Yeah. How it has gone on this long, I don't know. He says he's about to turn 45 and he really wants to get this all settled because he's not able to get a job. He's only been able to work what he calls the second chance jobs that are there for convicted felons. Dude's never been convicted of anything.
3: Right.
5: But yet, because he has a lousy brother, he's being drugged through all of this. Now, this media went to talk and ask, you know, how is this possible? And even the Harris County Sheriff's Department said, they can give us a false name, but that's quickly checked out when we do the fingerprints. Okay, well, if it's that quickly that you determine that's not, they're not who they said they were, why isn't that corrected in the system immediately so mm-hmm. that things like this don't go on for 20 years for this guy whose life, he says he no job, no home?
3: Yeah.
5: I mean, he's had to do that for 20 years of no fault of his own.
3: Destroyed him is what it did. Absolutely destroyed this man. The story does say that the Texas DPS now is working on this, trying to see if they can help get his name taken out of the system. Just think of the devastation that has been inflicted on this man for 20 years. 512-836-0590. It is 4:55. We've got news coming up next. 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
14: Mark and Melinda.
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16: Recently, some metal rails and loops were installed by someone on a nearly dozen planter boxes near 6th Street and Brazos. Downtown Austin Alliance says it had no part in the installation. It is also curious as to who added the deterrence, if you will, to keep the homeless away.
17: You know, I don't know if it's just homeless. I mean, they also kind of look like those things that people would put up to stop people with skateboards from, you know, grinding up the sides of planter boxes with their tricks and whatnot.
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17: 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There's surveillance cameras all over downtown Austin.
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16: Or it was one of the business owners downtown that did it out of frustration. 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
16: The Austin School District is moving ahead with a plan to consolidate some schools to address a budget deficit. The district blames its budget gap on a declining enrollment. 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
22: High-stakes meeting at the White House. I'm Lisa Lucera, Fox News. As President Trump sits down with NATO Secretary General Mark Rutte.
23: I just want their loyalty. We don't need their money. We don't need anything. We have the most powerful military in the world by far. But I just want loyalty. You know, we're so loyal to them.
22: The president says NATO didn't do enough to aid with the Iran conflict, but Rutte, using charts, outlined the numbers, saying about 5,000 U.S. planes took off from bases in Europe during the conflict. The White House has formally asked for nearly $88 billion in defense spending, mostly to replenish stockpiles after the conflict. A tense meeting this afternoon between the president and Senate Republicans, a shouting match breaking out between the president and Louisiana Senator Bill Cassidy after the president asked about the war powers resolution, which passed in the Senate yesterday. Alabama Senator Tommy Tuberville defending the president's decision to not sign a housing bill until the Save America Act is passed.
24: He brought up all the situations to where we can get the Save America Act passed. And everywhere I go, everywhere all Republicans go across this country, and they're lying if they don't tell you it's not true, is Save America Act is the number one thing the people want. They want fair elections.
22: The Save America Act would call for a voter ID and proof of citizenship to cast a ballot. President Trump reacting after three New York City congressional candidates backed by Mayor Zoran Mamdani, a Democratic Socialist, won their primaries last night, including Brad Lander, who ousted Dan Goldman.
23: I was very surprised to see, you know, because he's a pretty liberal guy. When they go more liberal than Dan Goldman, they're really into Never Never Land.
22: Goldman was one of the House members involved in one of the impeachment inquiries of the president during his first term. 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
22: Federal authorities charging 12 people in a massive conspiracy to smuggle contraband into federal prisons using drones.
1: 12 people are facing prison time for allegedly using 6 high-payload drones to drop contraband behind prison walls. Over 2 years, at least 38 drops happened at 10 prisons in 8 states. The U.S. Attorney for Georgia's Middle District, Will Keyes, discussed the range of illegal items.
4: Drugs like methamphetamine, K2, Suboxone and marijuana, and the contraband included cell phones, weapons and escape tools, and tobacco.
1: The accused are charged with operating unregistered drones. While these 12 are in federal custody, Keyes indicated there could be more indictments, including inmates. Gernal Scott, Fox News.
22: Nearly a year after catastrophic floods killed 25 campers and 2 teenage counselors, Camp Mystic has filed for Chapter 11 bankruptcy protection. The Texas camp has been under increasing pressure since the disaster. Owners had planned to open it this summer for its 100th anniversary, but reversed the decision after victims' families and lawmakers expressed outrage over the plan. Florida placing CVS under the microscope.
7: Florida Attorney General James Uthmeyer is now requiring CVS Health, owner of both the retail pharmacy chain and benefit manager Caremark, to turn over records of how it makes payments and how it treats the pharmacies it doesn't own.
19: We're going to want to look at how they might be steering patients and specialty drug rules. We'll be looking at their audits, rebates, and how they treat their own stores versus everybody else.
7: Uthmeyer says the investigation is prompted by complaints that independent pharmacies are strong-armed by CVS Health. The company says they will cooperate.
22: Fox's Evan Brown, a $5,000 reward being offered in the Texas Hill Country for information on a giraffe that escaped from a sanctuary about 2 weeks ago. I'm Lee Silasera. This is Fox News.
25: 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Highs only in the 80s are definitely in the rearview mirror. We're going to see mid to upper 90s for the next 2 weeks. It looks like no chance for rain. 96 today with sunshine. Clear to partly cloudy, 72 overnight. Mid 90s again tomorrow. Another hot day with a high of 95. That's your News Radio KLBJ Radar Weather Watch. I'm Rachel Marisay.
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3: We mentioned right before the top of the hour news that squad member Rashida Tlaib, Democrat of Michigan, is ripping into the sentences handed down to 8 Antifa members, ranging from 30 years in prison to 100 years in prison for setting up and planning and trying to carry out that ambush and murder of ICE employees at a detention facility in Texas. She says it's a complete travesty. It's an injustice. And Nick wants to weigh in on that story from Lakeway. Good afternoon, Nick. How are you today?
27: Hey, folks. With Tlaib's comments, I think it's multifaceted, but I'll use her as a springboard. I do think when I heard 100 years, my head did turn. It's like, wow, that is close to retributive kind of punishment, because if you compare it across the board, I think it stands out. Nonetheless, the nutcase shot at a federal agent, he deserves what he got. So, but I think my comment is really kind of hyperbolic, I think, to many years. And I think we have to be honest about what we're facing. We are facing real communism. In New York with Mondami, that's the obvious, because he's a kind of a self-proclaimed communist. And then to add more in the New York City area that of the same ilk. But Rashida Tlaib's comment, what do communists do? They destroy. That's their main objective, to destroy. They aim to build up, but they never have a solution. But bottom line is, we're facing communism. And by the way, Lenin, a quote from Lenin, he said, socialism is for communism. The reason he said that is because he knew that if he just rolled out communism, many people would say, what are you talking about? That's radical. Mm-hmm. Socialism sounds good, and it's an easy way to slide in. But we are facing a serious threat, and when Trump leaves, and if the stronghold on the Rashida Tlaib and their ilk gets stronger, man, this is generational effect.
3: I agree with you. It is a very serious all-out assault on the institutions that are the bedrock of this constitutional republic, and their goal is to rip it all down. And it should not be dismissed as some threat to the Democrat Party. This is a threat to our country overall. That's what it is, Nick.
27: Well, and one other thing. The presidential debates sometimes drive me absolutely lulu. Why isn't a debate, bring a topic or two or three to a debate that either you know, people put forward as being utmost importance, but why not have a talk about what do you believe in the, what do you think about the Constitution? What do you think about capitalism? What do you think about communism? I think that would be landmark change of substance. And not extracurricular. I think it's really at the heart matter, the survival of our representative democracy.
5: Well, what's been interesting to me, when you put this in the backdrop of what we have right now with the World Cup here, is to see all of those that are visiting from another country, perhaps for the first time, and how great they see America once they're here. It's nothing like they were told. And then you put that against those that were running in New York who despise America. How is it that we're at a point that people that are wanting to represent us in the highest offices of America government despise America? That you listed off all the things, do you believe in this and this? It should be, do you believe and stand for what America was built on?
3: Mm-hmm.
5: Because we're starting to see many of them that do not, that want to absolutely destroy America and rebuild it in their fantasy eyes.
3: Those should be the first questions out of the mouths of the reporters. That should dominate the debates or the questioning of the people in these midterm races. I think Nick is right.
5: Well, and to go back to the World Cup and the people that are visiting here, it just goes to show you how much people take for granted what America has to offer. These people are talking about just the amount of food or the freedom to just go here and there or go into a grocery store and decide and have variety. We take that for granted as just being, oh, well, that's how it's supposed to be. And not take it for, that's the luxury we have for being American.
3: Yeah, two of the candidates who won in New York last night in those congressional primaries say the United States should not have borders. We have no right to set borders and enforce our own borders. And without borders, there is no sovereignty. Without sovereignty, well, you have no country.
27: If I could add on top of that, it shows that it's just psychotic. You're going to have open borders, but then a welfare state?
5: Right. Like, how do you marry those together to have enough money to pay for everybody that's going to come for the free stuff?
27: Right there.
3: Nick, thank you. Have a good afternoon, sir. 512-836-0590. We have traffic coming up next and much more right after the traffic. It's Mark and Melinda, 590 AM, 99.7 FM.
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26: Mark, Melinda, and Ed.
3: 3 out of 4 Texas nurses say within the last year they have been the victim of physical assaults or sexual harassment on the job. Chelsea is calling from downtown. Says on the screen that you got out of bedside nursing because of the violence. Tell us about it.
13: I was actually a newer nurse, so I have less than 5 years under my belt, and I was working bedside nursing, and I experienced numerous occasions of the sexual and physical assaults from patients. And it's unfortunate because you don't feel like you can go to your leaders or management, because usually what you'll hear back is, well, what could you have done differently to not let the situation elevate to that level that the patient would want to lash out?
28: What was the most common thing you faced with unruly patients or violent patients?
13: Well, it would be, as a female nurse, there would be a lot of sexual comments, sexual actions that would be done by patients, but also a lot of hitting, a lot of anger, sometimes when we would have drug-seeking patients or even patients in pain. And, you know, you do have sympathy for them because, you know, when you're in pain, you're in pain. But as, you know, someone said before, we're there to help. That's the only thing that we're there to do. You know, we're not the ones causing the pain. We're actually the ones trying to help you out with it. But, yeah, you still experience that abuse.
5: Chelsea, you said that the hospital admin would say, what could you do differently? I take that to mean that they thought the patients did no wrong. There had to be some underlying reason why that patient would act that way towards you, instead of they just are a bad person.
13: Exactly.
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3: 516, here's Austin's on-time traffic. How are they doing now, Melinda?
5: Well, we still have crews trying to clear this wreck. Toll 130 southbound at FM 812. At this time, all lanes still remain blocked. We're looking at pretty heavy backups, well past 71 at this point. And then over on Mopac northbound at Duval, we have reports of a collision. I'm Melinda Bryant with Austin's on-time traffic.
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3: 517, Tiger is here producing. Thank you for joining us. This is Andrew in Hutto. Good afternoon, Andrew. How are you?
17: I'm doing good, guys. I want to comment on these people now voting in New York. I find the irony in their words. Let's get rid of the police while I got my private security. And, you know, we don't need borders, but I'm pretty sure I were to walk through the border of their front door without an invitation, they'd be around the phones of the police.
3: Yeah, good points. Mm-hmm. Right on both points there. But they don't. But they don't think about that kind of hypocrisy. They just are going to keep on spouting those points of view as long as they think it's going to get them elected. Thank you, Andrew. 512-836-0590. Keep this in mind if you or a family member is going to be applying for federal student aid, like federal student loans or Pell Grants. You will first have to present a valid government ID, and your identity must be verified by the Department of Education before anything moves forward from that point.
5: I am so tired.
3: Doesn't that
5: of
3: sound
5: all
3: ridiculous?
5: Of these things that should have been in place at the very beginning.
3: Yes.
5: To go back and say we're now doing this, the education department says we believe so far this has saved us $200 million in fraud. Who is setting up these programs? This is just how frustrating it is with Congress. Oh, yeah, let's got to do this. We've got to get these programs set up. We just got to get the money flowing. Let's not actually sit down and think about how the process would work. Yes, of course, there should be a form of checking that you are who you are saying you are in order to get this money. You have to do it everywhere. If you walk into a private bank,
3: yes,
5: and you're asking for a loan for something, they don't just go, oh, you gave me a paper that says you're Melinda Brandt. Okay, I believe you. Here's your money.
3: Yeah, we work on the honor system here. Here is your money. It's mind-blowing, isn't it? That no one was verifying identity on the very front end if somebody was applying to get taxpayer money. I guess we shouldn't be surprised, though, after all the stories on fraud, etc. Also in the news today, the major car makers, General Motors, Toyota, Ford, many of them are telling California politicians, you have a law that's going to be enforced starting July 1st, and we're not going to be able to comply with it. And if you don't back off, we're not going to be able to sell new cars in the state of California.
5: Again, this is one of those things where lawmakers come up with the idea. This one actually was one that I get where they're coming from, even though it's out of California. I understand that they were trying to protect victims in domestic violence type cases. But they just went ahead with making this law and not even considering how it would be done. Could it be done? They just made it a law. And what the law was is it required automakers to create a process allowing individuals with restraining orders or something similar to that to request the termination of another person's remote access to their vehicle. And they'd have to do that within 2 days. That, again, I think the idea behind it is good, but automakers say these are so many different types of vehicles.
3: Right.
5: Some of them don't even, they weren't originally designed with these types of capabilities. So how do we go about giving you what you want?
3: Yeah, there was another requirement in this law. Vehicles include an in-car option allowing drivers to disable location sharing features. And so the automakers say, we just have a few days now. July 1st is next week.
5: Mm-hmm.
3: And we'll have to stop selling new vehicles unless changes are made. Now, some lawmakers are trying to get this through at the last minute, some kind of an extension or delay, but they've really stepped in it here, according to the automakers.
5: Well, and I mean, to be quite honest with you, I didn't even know the vehicles had this technology sharing it. I know our... I'm not naive. I know the cars are collecting information. I thought it just went to the manufacturers.
3: Right.
5: I didn't know there was this ability to, for me to be able to follow you, to be like, oh, I can see where Mark's car's going. If we didn't have it set up on some kind of phone, like I know where your phone is.
3: Yes.
5: And therefore I assume that you're with your phone.
3: Right.
5: Instead of the vehicle. I didn't even know that kind of thing was out there for sharing.
3: I didn't either until I saw this story today. They call it location sharing features. And so the law says, look, the driver has to be able to turn that off if they want to. If they're being stalked by somebody, they don't need somebody knowing where the car is.
5: Having a tracker on it automatically.
3: Yes. All right. 512-836-0590. A 19-year-old high school senior who tried to murder a homeless man by burning the man to death on a New York City subway has been sentenced by a judge in this case.
5: Yes. Again, this was a plea agreement on pleading guilty to arson. And in this case, there's several things with this. One, the arson, there's a mandatory minimum. And the judge imposed more than that. So he did more, which,
3: yes.
5: I mean, we have to applaud that, that he gave him 5.5 years. Now, it wasn't the 8 years that the prosecutors were asking for. But my biggest question out of all of this is, how did we land on just pleading guilty for arson? He tried to kill someone here.
3: Yeah, he really did. And this poor homeless man suffered severe burns, permanent disfigurement, and police say the only reason that he was saved was because it was a short run from where the fire was started intentionally to the next stop on the subway, and so they could get him to help quickly. If the stop had been a little bit more down the line, he wouldn't have made it. So this guy has been sentenced to 5.5 years for trying to burn to death a sleeping homeless man on a subway car.
5: It does not make sense to me, and I know his defense attorney was looking for leniency, saying, well, from birth, there's been issues. You know, he was in his mama's womb while she was doing drugs, and that's in his system, and this, that, and the other has happened in his life, so therefore there should be leniency, to which I just have to say, I'm sorry that was his life growing up. What does that have to do with setting somebody else on fire?
3: Mm-hmm. Yes. At this point, he knows the difference between right and wrong. I would imagine there was probably video that captured this. There were witnesses on this subway train. The DA's office needs to explain why they went for the plea bargain, arson, rather than attempted murder in this case. This poor homeless guy, he's permanently disfigured. Can you imagine the pain that he endured being set on fire while he was asleep?
5: Well, and the other part of it, I feel for the victim, but the other part of it is, who's paying for the victim's care? Because that is long-term care for this guy. And because he was homeless, this comes back on the taxpayers, and the taxpayers are rewarded with being able to help this man, with the person that did it only being behind bars for 5.5 years. Doesn't make a lot of sense.
3: No, it doesn't. And I'm starting to wonder what kind of young man will emerge from prison. This is a 19-year-old, 5.5-year sentence, who did a monstrous act. Will he still be a monster when he comes out in the 5.5 years? Is he going to be a severe threat to law-abiding citizens on the subways in New York? I think it's a legitimate question. There's something very, very wrong with this guy.
5: Unfortunately, it's not a question we can answer. It's a, we have to wait and find out.
3: Mm-hmm. All right, 512-836-0590. We've got news headlines coming up just ahead and more right after those headlines. 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
8: Mark, Melinda, and Ed.
9: David is calling from Waco on the story about the artificial intelligence now being used in conjunction with security cameras at Kai Charter Schools here in Austin. And this is a system that they say will detect guns on campus very, very rapidly. David, good afternoon. Welcome to KLBJ.
10: Yes, I'm a safety director at a kind of mid-sized school, public school here in Central Texas. I heard your comment about the AI, and we've actually been using it for a little over a month, and it worked tremendously. It's a definite game changer for us.
11: It will detect guns in schools. How does it work, the one you're using?
10: We've tested it weekly. It's just trained to look for movement, but also it sees an object that potentially looks like a gun and somebody holding it away or pulling it out of a holster or pulling it out of a bag. And then ours works exactly what you were talking about. The AI sends a feed to a human at a control center, and then they send an alert to us. We actually get a picture of what the person looks like, and it tracks them through the building. It, not only does it do gunshot detection, it also can detect a fight. It can detect if someone's fallen. It can do a lot of different things.
9: And David, that is scanning the exterior and interior of the building?
10: Yes, wherever you have cameras, and that's one of the things that's really nice about it, is that it will connect to your existing cameras. You don't have to go out and buy additional cameras if you have a pretty robust camera system. And most schools have exterior cameras and also have interior cameras.
9: And as far as you know, no one has been able to beat it so far, sneaking one pass that went undetected?
10: No. We haven't had an incident with a gun. And we've never had one on one of our campuses. This is just something that we've got a lot of things in place, and we just decided this was kind of the icing on the cake because it protects your exterior. That's one of the biggest things, is that if somebody gets out of a car with a rifle or a gun and they start towards your building, then they never get in.
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20: 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We're going to see mid to upper 90s for the next 2 weeks. It looks like no chance for rain. 96 today with sunshine, clear to partly cloudy, 72 overnight. Mid 90s again tomorrow, another hot day with a high of 95. That's your News Radio KLBJ Radar Weather Watch. I'm Rachel Maris.
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9: President Trump is asking Congress to approve a special supplemental spending bill for costs related to the war with Iran. A part of that is 672.

0: $2 million for the costs of removing Iran's enriched uranium, then setting up the inspection and verification efforts in Iran to make sure they never develop nuclear weapons. This is all part of a bigger request for $80 billion to cover the expenses of the war with Iran.
1: While I never understand how we get to these costs, everything seems to be so expensive.
0: Astronomical.
1: This is exactly why this all started, was an attempt to make sure that Iran never, ever, ever, ever has the material or the abilities to have nuclear weapons that they will use without question.
0: Mm-hmm.
1: Is that a lot of money? Yeah. If that's what it's going to take in order to get to the objective that has been put out there, that is not only beneficial to us, but is beneficial to the entire world, yes, we should do it. Now, I'm not saying we should fund it ourselves, all by ourselves. Perhaps there's a way that President Trump says, you know what, $672 million is needed to do this. What do you want to do, Arab nations? You're right there. How, mm-hmm. how about you, the rest of you in the Middle East? You're right here. Europe?
0: Yes.
1: They can reach you. They already showed that they could.
0: Yes.
1: What you going to throw in for this?
0: Mm-hmm. $672 million actually is a small price to pay if it means Iran never has nuclear weapons. That is money very, very well spent. It's actually a bargain. If we get to that point, and that's the whole ball game right there.
1: Mm-hmm.
0: Do they let us get the enriched uranium? Do they allow inspections that are real inspections anytime, anywhere that they cannot block? I would see that actually as a bargain if it ends up with Iran never having nuclear weapons.
1: Mm-hmm.
0: So this is part of an $80 billion request to cover the costs of the war so far with Iran. That's about twice as much as Secretary Hegseth had estimated before Congress a few weeks back. So we're talking about replenishing missiles, munitions, a whole range of things that President Trump says we need. 512-836-0590. KXAN is reporting that an Austin family is suing a former Austin police officer and the city of Austin. Their 16-year-old son received permanent injuries after he was hit by gunfire. He was riding in a car, and this former Austin police officer fired two shots at this car in October of 2025. Now, the officer said he saw someone in this car firing out of the passenger side, firing shots at someone as they were driving along. And he gave commands for them to stop. He tried to pull them over, but they kept fleeing. And he ended up opening fire through the passenger side, striking this 16-year-old who was in the car.
1: Yeah, and the lawsuit says that the officer violated the Fourth Amendment, not to mention the department's written policy about, and they say it says prohibiting shooting at a moving vehicle, except in circumstances that they claim were not present here. I don't remember. I mean, I remember a little bit. I remember the officer seeing drive-by shooting and then shooting into the vehicle. I don't know what has happened to the officer since. I know he was put on paid administrative leave. That was back in 2025.
0: Mm-hmm.
1: Is he still on that? I don't know if he was fired, what was found there. I don't know any of that information, and I think it's important to know that when...
0: Yes, it is.
1: When you're talking about whether or not the city's going to do what I'm sure the city's going to do and write a check.
0: And I also think it is important to know, was anybody in that car actually doing the shooting? Did it actually occur? Was anybody charged? Are they awaiting trial? There were three other guys in the car. They stopped the car ultimately and bailed out and ran. Two of them got caught and one got away. So I would like to know, did they get charged? Was anybody hit by the gunfire coming out of their vehicle? And the lawsuit is also contending the officer did not turn on his lights and sirens. And therefore, his actions were unjustified. They said,
1: as in there was no real warning that
0: yes.
1: he was a police officer, or that the kids could hear, I say kids, this one was, could hear him. Yeah, I mean, was he on the bullhorn commanding them to stop?
0: I would imagine he was.
1: Saying
0: yes.
1: It in his car. Hey, stop, kids, stop.
0: I'm sure he was using that bullhorn PA system. So they're not mentioning any dollar amount that they want, but they are going after both the former officer and the city of Austin, which means the taxpayers of Austin in connection with this case. 512-836-0590. There's a case in the news today related to what happened at an Arby's fast food restaurant. Jenica Church says it was late at night. She had just gotten off work, so she went to Arby's to the drive-thru to order four sandwiches. And she could tell the service was terrible. It was slow. She suspected the employees were mad because she got there close to closing time. And as it turns out, she later, after eating all the sandwiches, went to a medical appointment, and it was discovered that she had herpes on her lip. And she started thinking about that incident at Arby's. The police were called in. They went out. They looked at the video, investigated. Sure enough, they could see on video the manager of Arby's had been spitting on the sandwiches before handing them out the window to this customer. And this customer is now saying, I got the herpes from the spit on my sandwich.
1: Well, and there have been rumors around, because they live in the same community, and there had been talk that the woman that spit in the sandwich was talking about that. So she heard that, then she got the diagnosis of the herpes and was like, oh, that must be where I got it from. The worker, the Arby's manager, has been charged with felony poisoning with intent to injure, as she should be, mm-hmm. and fired. But I find it fascinating that this outlet decided to run with this article completely saying that the herpes was received from the sandwich. There's no proof of that. In this story, it said that she shared the sandwich with family members who then became concerned that they were going to get herpes, but apparently so far no one has. And how do you go about determining whether it was someone spitting in your sandwich that gave you herpes, or it was someone or something else
0: mm-hmm.
1: that gave you herpes? That's never explored anywhere in this article. They
0: no.
1: just take this woman's account of it. To me, that's not smart journalism to just go ahead and kind of discredit this woman. She's horrible for what she did. You could have left the story at that.
0: Yeah, no one has verified that the manager had herpes. We don't know. Now, the CDC does say that it can be transmitted via saliva, but nobody has proved or demonstrated that the manager had herpes that night when she was spitting on the sandwiches. So she is facing that felony and was arrested and booked by law enforcement. The family members now are all suffering emotionally, according to this woman who ordered the sandwiches. She says everybody is kind of wondering, am I going to end up with herpes? And they're reluctant to even give a little kiss to somebody. So she says everybody's freaking out over this.
1: See, and my freak out would be, okay, not eating out anymore. I don't trust anybody to make food for me.
0: You can weigh in on that one as well at 512-836-0590. Traffic coming up next with Mark and Melinda.
2: Mark and Melinda.
1: 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It doesn't feel like a typical gun store. 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They know what they're talking about, but they don't make you feel dumb for asking questions. 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
0: If you're open to the public, if you allow in-person payments at your physical location, you must accept cash. That's the essence of a bill filed today in the United States Senate.
1: It's crazy to me that we have to have a bill that says you have to accept the currency that we've had along forever.
0: Let's go to Heather. What are your thoughts on this proposal?
4: So one of the things that people aren't necessarily looking at is small businesses, a business that maybe only does 30 to 50 transactions a day. The fees that are associated with having to have the armored car service, having to have the bank account, there's a lot of fees that are associated with taking cash and being able to take a credit card where you only have to pay 0.5% of whatever that sale is to the credit card manufacturer is much easier for small businesses to make a profit.
1: Wait, hold on. Are you saying the banks that you maybe have your business account with, they charge you for the cash that you get?
4: Yes, you have to have the armored service to pick up, then you have to pay for like a change order.
0: Are you a small business owner, Heather?
4: I used to be. I'm not any longer, but I am very familiar with the fees that you would have to pay because not every bank has one of the coin counter machines. They send it out and there's a fee associated with that.
0: What is your estimation as to the percentage of customers who want to pay in cash?
4: I can only speak to where I'm working now, which is a food eatery area inside of a business. And I would say in a month, maybe 4 people. And what I typically do, if they don't have another way to pay, if cash is all they have, I just let them have it.
0: The meal is free?
4: Yeah. I mean, we're not talking about big bills or anything of that nature. That's why I'm not going to tell you where I work.
1: I was going to say, I wouldn't mention that, Heather. You're going to have a whole lot of people that only have cash coming.
3: Afternoons 4 to 6 on News Radio KLBJ.
0: 45. Here's Austin's on-time traffic. What's happening, Melinda?
1: Well, we've got a report of a pretty bad wreck up in Georgetown. All lanes, the 35 northbound frontage road there at Toll 130 are blocked, but also the ramp from Toll 130 to 35 is blocked, so expect delays there. Crews still working on clearing completely that collision on Toll 130 southbound at FM 812. We continue to see the heavy delays back past 71, and we have a rollover that's reported Parmer just north of Brushy Creek Road. I'm Melinda Brandt with Austin's On Time Traxxas.
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0: Hope you're having a great day. Tiger is here producing at 5:45. The federal government says a nurse practitioner who owned clinics in the Houston area billed Medicare more than $1 million per patient over a four-year period. She was reporting that she was providing wound care. The federal government says the care was medically unnecessary. In some cases, it was done to people in hospice. And she submitted bills of $990 million over that period. She was paid $297 million by the federal Medicare system. So think about that just for a second. The Medicare people were getting her bills, which were more than $1 million per patient, and they were turning around and paying the bills. Nobody seemed to question that astronomical fee.
1: Again, we continue to say the exact same thing on these cases. There's no oversight. There's no question. It's just put the money out there. Give them the money, give them the money, give them the money. I'm tired of talking about all of this. I want action. Where's the action? I know you're getting a person here.
0: Yes.
1: Some people over here, 450 over there. Yes, that's fantastic. Continue that. But the action needs to be within the government itself, i.e. Congress needs to sit down, get busy, and write oversight for these things. Well, personally, let's start just ending a lot of these programs.
0: Yes.
1: Where the money is just flowing out. And then we make sure that there is oversight from the very beginning of any of the other ones that remain.
0: She's also accused of paying illegal kickbacks to recruiters or family members so that she could get access to people who, remember, they did not need the wound care, but she was billing the taxpayers for it anyway to the tune of $1 million per patient. The government says that Marizelle Yuki is her name, has now been indicted on multiple charges of conspiracy to commit health care fraud, wire fraud, and receive illegal kickbacks, money laundering. The list goes on and on and on. Now, get a load of this. They say they are seizing her $500,000 Ferrari, her $865,000 Bulgari diamond necklace, a $1 million home in Hawaii, a $4.6 million beach resort under construction in the Philippines. They also seized her Porsche, a Mercedes, a Cadillac Escalade, two Teslas, and $467,000 in cash. That is sickening when you start thinking
1: it's
0: about what happened
1: here.
0: It's
1: sickening, but it's not the $297 million she stole.
0: Right. This whole thing that's being revealed now by the Trump administration is just infuriating and appalling. And you have to applaud Trump for saying, we've got to stop this and make this a high priority.
1: Again, he can't do it by himself. What happens when he's out of office, which is going to happen before we know it, Congress has to step up and do this. We can't continue it.
0: Kevin is in Georgetown at 549. Mark and Melinda. Hello, Kevin. How are you this afternoon?
5: I was doing pretty good. I heard you talking about $900 million just paid with just a check mark, you know?
0: Yes.
5: It seems like, you know, with Doge and all this, with AI, that, you know, I guess these doctors and all submit all these things with medical codes and numbers and e-payments. Seems like AI would catch all these duplicate payments to like 400 doctors at one address or something. It would catch all these obvious things that, you know, I can do at home on my ChatGPT, you know?
0: Well, you're right, Kevin. And the DOJ did announce in a news conference this week that they now have AI systems directly linked in to all of these agencies responsible for paying out the money. And they are going to be tracking invoices via AI immediately as they come in, looking for fraud.
5: Wow, that's good news.
0: Yeah, it is for the taxpayers. I mean, this is just monumental fraud that's been occurring. It's almost inconceivable how much money's been stolen from the taxpayers.
5: Yep, and Social Security is going to run out of money in 7 years, I guess. So it seems like that would be a big help.
0: Kevin, thank you. Have a good afternoon, sir. 512-836-0590. President Trump said today that he wants the Department of Justice to investigate whether oil companies are artificially keeping prices elevated. He used the term price gouging of U.S. consumers when he put out this statement today.
1: I don't know why. I don't know what he's seeing. Gas prices seem to be coming down.
0: They are.
1: I don't know what he's seeing to have him make this push.
0: Yeah, it sounds too much like Joe Biden or Elizabeth Warren. I think he needs to hold his fire with that kind of rhetoric because oil at one point today was below $70 a barrel for West Texas Intermediate. It is coming down at the pump. So it's happening, Mr. President. No need for an investigation here. In Round Rock, police say that they caught a car thief within 6 minutes of the reported car theft. They caught the 22-year-old after he stole a car on University Boulevard in Round Rock.
1: And how did they catch him? with the license plate readers.
0: Yes.
1: And this was a bad dude.
0: Mm-hmm.
1: He shouldn't have been on the streets anyway. And the fact that they were able to catch him within 6 minutes, considering his background, considering they also caught him with stolen firearms, they prevented something more from happening.
0: Oh, yes.
1: Because he wasn't just doing all of this because he had no bad intentions. So good job, Round Rock Police.
0: Absolutely. And CBS Austin says other police agencies in the Austin area also want this guy. So he is a very bad guy who's been spreading his evil deeds across the whole area. Austin City Council, just remember these kind of cases when you're patting yourself on the back saying we don't want license plate readers because they might help ICE apprehend illegal immigrants.
1: They also might help people doing illegal things from doing worse illegal things.
0: Yes, indeed. 512-836-0590. We brought up a story yesterday about a Texas startup that is going to be making a gasoline-powered, very small pickup that's going to sell for about $21,000. And now there's a story today about a company in Michigan that is going to be making an electric small pickup truck. $24,000 or so, about the same size, very, very small. It's called Slate Auto. So now you have two companies, Melinda, that say we're going to try to offer consumers a very reasonably priced small pickup to compete with the much higher priced pickups on the market.
1: This one made me laugh. You're going to have an electric vehicle with hand crank windows.
0: Yes, yes, yes.
1: The only thing electric is the battery. I mean, you're not going to have to put gas in it. Everything else, you're going to have to put in the manual labor to make it run.
0: Yes, there are some. In fact, I bet my son and daughter would probably get in this thing, and they wouldn't know how to.
1: What's this thing connected to the door
0: exactly.
1: over here? What? Did
0: yes.
1: it start moving it?
0: Yes.
1: Oh, wait. Oh, that's the window.
0: Right. Right.
1: Or they would sit there and say, how do you roll down the window or lock the door? Where's all the buttons?
0: Yes. Yes, they would. That's all they've known. And it does not come with a paint job.
1: That one was interesting. I actually wish that would like expand.
0: Yeah.
1: Because what they do is they do the vinyl wrap. So you can get custom, so
0: yes.
1: to speak. And they said the vinyl wrap's like $500. That seems pretty low end to me, because when you think about if you've ever had your car repainted,
0: yes,
1: you're not getting that for $500.
0: No,
1: not,
0: no,
1: not
0: no,
1: a
0: no.
1: good job.
0: No, no,
1: for $500.
0: No. And these wraps can look pretty cool too.
1: There was one when I bought my last car. It was a matte wrap, and it was gorgeous. I wanted it, but I just couldn't pay the price. I was just like, I really, really want it, but not that much.
0: You've got discipline. All right, that'll wrap it up for today. So glad you joined us. 2 to 6, live and local every weekday for Mark and Melinda. Have a great evening, Melinda.
1: You too.
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19: From the head of NATO, I'm Lisa Lucera, Fox News. The leader of the alliance answers to criticism that they didn't do enough during the Iran conflict.
20: During a sit-down with President Trump, NATO Secretary General Mark Rutte spelled out NATO commitments during U.S. airstrikes on Iran.
21: When you look at the numbers, 4 to 5,000 U.S. planes taking off from bases in Europe. In the 6 weeks this war took place,
20: Rutte also showed diagrams of increased defense spending by NATO members, describing it as the Trump trillion. President Trump has harshly criticized NATO leaders for not taking part in Iran operations, even while insisting the U.S. did not need the help of allies.
19: Fox says Jared Halpern at the White House, and the White House has formally asked for nearly $88 billion in defense spending, mostly to be used to replenish munitions after the Iran conflict. The Office of Management and Budget sent the request this afternoon. Also this afternoon, the president canceled a planned signing of an affordable housing bill to pressure Senate Republicans into passing the SAVE Act, which requires ID and proof of citizenship to vote. But Senate Democratic leader Chuck Schumer stands firm.
22: The SAVE Act is not going to pass the Senate or the House. We're not going to trade lower costs for housing for taking away our voting rights. That's a trade no one would make.
19: Alabama Republican Senator Tommy Tuberville claims most people back the Save America Act. A powerful earthquake has struck Venezuela, swaying buildings in the capital city of Caracas. The U.S. Geological Survey reported a 7.1 magnitude, with the epicenter about 17 miles west of the community of Morón along the country's Caribbean coast. The USGS says there is a tsunami threat to Puerto Rico and the Virgin Islands, and a magnitude 6.9 earthquake has struck near the east coast of Honshu, Japan. 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
4: 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My name is Sean Davis, but people in this city call me Graybeard. And I want to start with a question, and I want you to actually answer it in your head right now. What do you think is the single biggest threat to your retirement? The market? Inflation? Outliving your money? Here's my answer. After 30 years in this business, it's none of those. It's a chain reaction of taxes sitting quietly inside your qualified money, your IRAs, your 401ks that most people never see coming until it's already too late to do anything about it. That's what tonight's entire hour is about. We're going to solve that problem for you. Let's get into it. Point number one that I'm going to make tonight is that relative to your IRAs and 401ks, you have a silent partner. Every dollar in a traditional IRA has two names on it, yours and the IRS's. And nobody ever tells you what percentage actually belongs to which one. So before I tell you about anybody else's situation tonight, I want you to do something with me right now, wherever you're at. In the car, on the couch, doesn't matter. Think of one number. How much money do you have sitting in your IRAs and 401ks combined? So think about your retirement assets. How much money in IRAs and 401ks do you have sitting right now? How much is your money in those accounts? Got it in your head? Good. Now, here's the question I always ask every single time I do this in my office. Is that number your most recent account statement balance, or is that how much money you actually have? If you're honest with yourself, that number you just thought of is the statement balance. So let me ask you the real question, the one that actually matters. How much of that money is yours? And if you're like almost everybody I've ever asked that question to in 20 plus years of doing this, your gut answer is all of it. That's the natural answer. It's also wrong. So I want to introduce you to a couple. For tonight's show, we'll call them Hank and Donna. And I sit across the table from people like Hank and Donna constantly. Hank spent 32 years driving a route for a regional distribution company. He rolled his 401k into his own IRA along the way. IRAs are individual retirement accounts. So Donna's retirement savings stayed separate in her own name the whole time. By the time Hank turned 62, his IRA alone had grown to $500,000. And when he looked at the statement, he felt like he'd finally made it. Proof that the system works. Proof, discipline paid off. Here's what nobody ever told Hank, though. That $500,000 was never entirely his. The federal government quietly attached itself to a portion of every dollar in that account decades ago, the moment he deferred the tax on it and left the amount completely undefined. It's a little like walking up to a bank and asking for cash, except for every dollar they hand you, they decide on the spot how big a cut they're going to take first. Sometimes it's 20%, sometimes it's more. You don't find out the rate until you actually ask for the money. I call this the silent partner, but honestly, that's too polite a name. The more accurate name is a mob boss partner. Think about how that actually works. You borrow $50,000 from someone who doesn't operate like a bank. He doesn't quote you a fixed rate up front. He just tells you, pay me back when I say so, however much I say so. Today, maybe that's 10 points. You owe him 55. You're a little slow paying him back. Now it's 65. You take too long. Now it's 75. He's not negotiating. He's not asking permission. He has all the control. And you agreed to those terms the day you opened the account, whether you read that fine print or not. Here's the only reason any of this ever made sense in the first place. The entire premise behind a traditional 401k or IRA is that you are 100% convinced your tax rate later in life will be lower than where it is right now. That's the whole bet. And if you're not actually that confident, if there's a real chance rates go up instead of down between now and the day you retire, then deferring isn't a strategy. It's a gamble you didn't realize you were making. And here's why that bet looks worse every year. As of right now, the national debt sits at roughly $39,271,000,000. That works out to about $114,000 for every single citizen in this country, newborns included. And it works out to roughly $355,964 for every actual taxpayer in this country. $355,000. Every one of you driving home right now, working for a living, is personally on the hook for over a third of $1 million of that number. Every dollar of it gets paid back somehow. Through spending cuts, through growth, or through taxes. Nobody in Washington has to tell you which one they reach for first. That's not a hypothetical risk sitting out on the horizon. That's the account sitting in your portfolio right now. If you've got a traditional IRA or a 401k, go back to the question I asked you at the very start of this segment. How much of that number is actually yours? Most people can't answer it. And until you can, you don't actually know what you have saved. I used to ask this question of folks in California. I used to go, how much money do you have in your account? And they would read off, let's say the statement said 100 grand. I said, yeah, that's the account value, but how much money of it is yours? And they would look perplexed or confused. I said, you have a partner. You have a mob boss partner. That partner is the IRS. Some of that money is theirs. So today's show is going to be about the taxation of IRAs, the six different chain reactions that they create that even cost you more money that you don't even realize. And the solution to all of this is Roth IRA conversion. So I'm going to talk to you about that solution. And think of it this way. Here's what I'm going to be talking about throughout today's show. If I could show you how to convert your IRA to a Roth IRA with no out-of-pocket costs, no increase in tax bracket, and no loss of principal, would that be worth a 30-minute conversation with me? So that's going to be the premise of the whole show. But let me talk about point number one, chain reaction number one, the day you stop choosing. So IRAs and 401ks, required minimum distributions, hand the calendar to the IRS. Starting at age 73, you're forced to withdraw whether you need the money, want the money, or the market even cooperates that year against your will. That's not a figure of speech. That's the actual legal mechanism. Let's pick the story back up with Hank and Donna. 11 years pass. Hank turns 73. And the mob boss partner we just met stops being patient. In that span, a few things happened. Hank and Donna sold a rental property that they'd held on to in their 30s. Good timing, decent gains, exactly the kind of year where that extra taxable income was the last thing they needed. And that same year, a letter arrived straight from the IRS. And it wasn't an invitation. It was a requirement telling Hank exactly how much he had to pull out of that IRA before December 31st or face a really significant penalty. 25%. That's not a typo. If Hank misses his required minimum distribution, even by accident, even because he genuinely didn't need the money that year, the IRS doesn't send a polite reminder. They take 25% of whatever he should have withdrawn right off the top as a penalty on top of the regular tax he still owes anyway. Now, here's where things can really sting about Hank's situation. He didn't need the money. The rental property sale already covered what he and Donna wanted for that year. A kitchen remodel, a trip to see their daughter's family in Colorado. He had zero use for an extra distribution on top of all of that. But the IRS doesn't ask what you need. There's a formula. Your account balance divided by a number pulled from the IRS chart, and it spits out exactly how much you're required to take. No emotion, no flexibility, just math. Whether the market was up or down, whether you had other income or not, whether you wanted to spend it or just let it keep growing untouched. That forced withdrawal landed right on top of the rental property gain. And suddenly Hank and Donna weren't in the tax bracket that they planned around for 30 years. They were in a full bracket higher for 1 year simply because the calendar said 73 and the IRS doesn't negotiate timing. Now, I want you to sit with that for a second, because this is the part most people never connect until it's already happened to them. For your entire working life and most of your retirement, you got to choose. You chose how much to contribute. You chose when to retire. You chose within reason how much to pull out and when. And then one day, the year you turn 73, soon to be 75, depending on your birth year, that choice gets taken away. Not gradually, all at once. The IRS picks the amount. The IRS picks the year. And you just sign the withdrawal form and pay the tax. That's the day you stop choosing. And it doesn't happen once. It happens every single year for the rest of your life. And the number only grows as the account grows, which means the forced withdrawal gets bigger right alongside everything else stacking up in your life. Hank put it to me simply during one of our meetings. He said, I spent 30 years being told to save more, contribute more, max it out. Nobody ever told me there'd be a day where I'd have to take out the money, whether I wanted it or not. That's the trade nobody explains to you up front. And it's exactly why we're spending this hour talking about an alternative. What I absolutely love about Roth IRAs is they have no required minimum distributions. There is no point in the future where Uncle Sam forces you to take money out because there is no tax. The reason Uncle Sam forces you to take money out of your IRAs and 401ks is that they want the tax dollars. They have never been paid on those tax dollars. They want that money. They need that revenue. Roths, by design, by structure, are tax-free. There is no money that goes to the IRS, so they don't have required minimum distributions. So the whole focus today is going to be on Roth conversions as a strategy. The biggest objection, the biggest concern for Roth conversions have always been the tax liability. Graybeard, how do I pay the tax? The tax is awful. What if the tax payment didn't have to come from your money? If I could show you how to convert your IRA money to a Roth IRA with no out-of-pocket cost to you, no increase in your tax bracket, and no loss of your principal, would that be worth a 30-minute conversation with me? If yes, here's what you got to do. Take out your smartphone right now. Go to your texting app. Key in the following number, 84503. Key that number in as though that's a cell number from somebody you just met. Key 84503 in. Then what I want you to do is I want you to text Roth, R-O-T-H, Roth, to 84503. That lets us know that you're out there. We do expect a lot of interest in this offer, and I have limited time. I'm a small family office. My wife of 32 years, Jen, handles my calendar. You can book a call with her, but you start that process first by texting Roth to 84503. Once again, in your messages app on your smartphone, just key in 84503 like it's a cell number, and then just text Roth. Roth, because you don't want this jeopardy. You don't want this taxation. You don't want a mob boss coming for your money later when you have no idea how much he's going to charge. So I have a solution. I think I can help. And the question is, if I could show you how to convert with no out-of-pocket cost, no increase in tax bracket, no loss of principal, why wouldn't you want to know how to do that? So one more time, text Roth to 84503 and I'll be back in about 2 minutes. Don't go anywhere. I'm just getting warmed up.
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12: Let me squeeze in. Roberts wants to weigh in on the law, the new bill that was approved by the House and the Senate. It's on the governor's desk for his approval. It would mandate that the Ten Commandments be placed in every public school classroom. And the ACLU is filing a lawsuit against the state to try to block this. Robert, good morning. What are you thinking about?
13: So I'm a Jewish American, and it turns my stomach to come to agree with the ACLU on anything. I mean, really, it makes me throw up in my mouth, frankly. But I have to come down on the side of that. I don't think that this is a proper thing to do, to be posting the Ten Commandments.
12: Why?
13: Well, because my belief system, and again, you know, I'm an Orthodox Jew, allows for the personal belief that any human being, regardless of their religion, can be a decent human being, regardless of what they believe or what they don't believe. In that regard, You know, I feel that some people could be offended because of their belief system. I'm 73 years old. I'm a product of New York City public schools. And when I left elementary school in 1964, we always had one day a week where there was a morning program, what they called Assembly Day. And everybody assembled in the auditorium, and the principal gave a speech. It was always a non-denominational speech, but it always invoked either the name of God or he said the Lord or something like that. So we've kind of been through that. It didn't offend me as a child. And
12: I'm just curious, do you have a problem with the pride flags and the BLM flags and things like that in the classroom?
13: Yes.
12: Good,
13: yes,
12: good.
13: Totally.
12: I appreciate your consistency. You and I may disagree on the mandate for the Ten Commandments in the classrooms, but I do appreciate your consistency, and I appreciate your opinion. Thank you.
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4: Welcome back to the show. You're listening to Insured Money. I'm just getting warmed up. Today we are talking about the massive jeopardy, the very real risk that you have a mob boss partner for your IRA and 401k funds, somebody that is in completely 100% control over how much money you get to keep later. That's a very uncomfortable position. So we've been talking about Roth conversions and the chain reaction that money in IRAs and 401ks has. The best advice I can give you, the most complete financial retirement advice I can give you is get your money out of qualified accounts. Pre-tax, the IRAs and 401k bucket. There's six chain reactions that happen that I'm talking about today that you do not want to have happen if you can control it. And so here's the question. If I could show you how to convert IRA money to Roth money with no out-of-pocket costs, no increase in your tax bracket category, and no loss of principal, would that be worth 30 minutes with me? If yes, all you got to do is text Roth, R-O-T-H, Roth to 84503. We will call you back. My wife, Jen, high school sweethearts, married 32 years with four boys. She handles my calendar. We're a small family office. You got to go through her to get to me, but I can help you with this tax problem. So let's get back into this. This is chain reaction number two. This is why you don't want to have your money in IRAs and 401ks as a majority heading into retirement. I used to call what's coming next kind of a domino effect, but dominoes just fall. They don't reach out and grab more of what's already tipped over. What's actually happening with your IRAs and 401ks is more aggressive than that. It's a chain reaction. One root cause, that forced withdrawal we just talked about. So the very first, last segment, I talked about the required minimum distributions. That's chain reaction number one. At some point, your mob boss partner, the IRS, is going to force you to take money out. Now, we're going to talk about what happens when you do. One root cause, that forced withdrawal, okay, and then three compounding costs stacked right on top of it. Chain reaction number one was the RMD itself. It forced Hank, in our example, to pull money out of the IRS's, out of his account on the IRS's schedule, not his. But here's chain reaction number two. So, Hank and Donna, the first year after that first big RMD hit, tax season rolls around and their accountant calls with something that genuinely surprised both of them. A chunk of their Social Security benefit, money they'd paid into for 40 years, money they always assumed was simply theirs, untouched, was now showing up as taxable income on their return. So here's the headline, and I'm not going to walk you through the IRS formula on the radio because that's not what this hour is for. But the short version is the more income you show in a year and a forced RMD counts as income, that withdrawal from your retirement accounts, the more of your own Social Security check that can get pulled into taxable territory. For a married couple, that can mean up to half your benefit becomes taxable. Push the number even higher, up to 85% of your Social Security benefits can become taxable. 85%. Not 85% of some bonus payment, 85% of the actual Social Security check you and your spouse paid and receive into your entire working lives, that could become taxable. Now, think about what we just walked through with Hank's RMD situation. That forced withdrawal didn't sit off in its own little box, separate from everything else. It landed directly in the other income side of the formula. So the bigger the RMD, the required minimum distribution from IRAs and 401ks, the higher the provisional income number climbs, and the more of your Social Security check crosses over into that taxable territory. So one forced withdrawal, and suddenly a benefit Hank and his wife thought they were going to receive gets pulled into the tax conversation too. This is chain reaction number two. Hank and Donna didn't do anything different. They didn't take a bigger withdrawal because they wanted to spend more. The formula simply forced a number out of that account, and that one number knocked over a second number sitting right next to it, their Social Security taxation. And most retirees never see the connection because the two pieces of mail don't arrive together. The RMD requirement shows up as one notice. The tax consequence on Social Security shows up months later, a different, separate notice. You don't think to connect them. You don't think that they are, in fact, connected. Buried inside a 1040, their accountant fills out. By the time they connect the dots, the money's already gone. They've got nothing they can do about it. I asked Donna how she felt when she found out. She said it felt like being taxed twice on the same dollar. Once when it came out of the IRA, and again indirectly through a benefit she'd already paid payroll taxes on for four decades. And honestly, that's a fair way to describe it. It's not double taxation in the technical sense, the IRS would argue, but it sure feels that way at the kitchen table. Now, here's the piece I really want you to take with you. This isn't a Hank and Donna problem. This is a math problem, and the math doesn't care whose name's on the account. If you've got a traditional IRA of any meaningful size and you're collecting or about to collect Social Security, this formula is either already affecting you or it's waiting for the year your RMD gets large enough to trigger it. The only real question is whether you find out about it from me ahead of time on a Wednesday evening where you can do something about it, or you find out about it from your accountant after the fact, the way Hank and Donna did. So here's point number two, or chain reaction number three. The Medicare bill nobody connects to last year's RMD. Something called IRMA, I-R-M-A-A, the income-related Medicare surcharge, shows up roughly 2 years after the income that triggered it, which is exactly why almost nobody connects the dots until it's already hitting them. So let's follow Hank and Donna one more year down the same road, because the chain reaction isn't finished yet. About a year or two after that big required minimum distribution and the surprise on their Social Security, a letter showed up from the Social Security Administration, not the IRS this time, informing them that their Medicare Part D and Part D premiums were going up. It wasn't a plan change. It wasn't Medicare getting more expensive across the board. It was a tax-triggered premium hike tied directly to their income from a year or two earlier, that RMD. This is called IRMA, I-R-M-A-A, the income-related monthly adjustment amount, and it might be the least understood piece of this entire puzzle because of exactly that delay. Medicare looks back to set your premiums. So the RMD Hank took, the one that bumped his and Donna's income for that year, didn't show up as a consequence right away. It waited. And then, almost exactly when they'd stopped thinking about it, it arrived as a higher monthly bill for both of them because IRMA applies per person, not per household. And I want to give you a sense of the scale here because this is really caustic. The number sounds small until you let it compound. Crossing into one of the IRMA brackets can add a few hundred dollars a month per spouse to what you're paying for Medicare. That's not a one-time fee. That's every single month for as long as your income stays in that bracket. And if your RMDs keep growing as the account grows, because remember, your required minimum distributions, every year you age, every year you're alive, every year you get older, they make you, they force you, that mob boss partner called the IRS forces you to take more money out of your account, which they will, and you can find yourself stuck there or pushed into that next tier year after year. Here's the part Hank said genuinely frustrated him more than anything else we've talked about today. He said, I didn't even know this was a thing that could happen. I thought Medicare was just a number you paid and that the number was the same for everybody. It's not. And by the time most people realize their RMD from a couple years ago is the reason their Medicare bill jumped, they've usually already been paying the higher tax now for months, if not a year. This is why I call it a double, sometimes triple compounding problem. The RMD itself is a tax. The Social Security taxation we just talked about is a second cost, riding on top of the same RMD. Now, IRMA is a third cost, riding on top of that same number, except this one doesn't even show up until a year or two later, attached to a letter that has nothing to do with the IRS at all. Three separate consequences, one root cause, IRA and 401k money, and almost no one in the conversation, nobody out there in radio land, has ever had someone sit down and connect all three of them in one conversation. That's exactly what we're doing right now. And if you take nothing else away from this segment, take this. The size of your required minimum distribution isn't just a tax question anymore. It's also a Social Security question. It's also a Medicare question. And if those three things are stacking on top of each other without you ever having mapped it out, you don't actually know what your real retirement income looks like. You know what your account balance says, which, as we talked about earlier in this hour, is a very different number. This is precisely why I'm having this conversation, and precisely why I think Roth conversions are really the only answer, because a Roth doesn't do any of this. It doesn't knock over the domino. It doesn't create the chain reaction. There is no tax. There is no RMD. So the RMD doesn't move the Social Security number. And because it doesn't move the Social Security number and there's no tax on it, it doesn't move the Medicare number. Now, the biggest concern always in 20 plus years, almost 30 years of being in this business, it's always been, hey, Graybeard, listen, man, hey, if I do a Roth conversion, I gotta pay some tax today. Well, yes, you do. That question almost presupposes that there's an alternative. It's either paying the tax today or paying the tax later. I

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1: 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R-O-T-H. That lets us know you're out there. It lets us know you know the problem. It lets us know you're looking for a solution. I have a solution. It requires us to spend at least 30 minutes. I'll talk with you about your situation. I'll explain how this all works. But we do expect a lot of interest in this offer. I have limited time. I'm a small family office. My wife of 32 years, my high school sweetheart, Jen, she handles my calendar. You can book a call with her simply by texting Roth to 84503. All you have to do is text Roth to 84503. That lets us know you want to be contacted. That lets us know you're interested in figuring out a way to do a conversion with no out-of-pocket cost, no increase in tax bracket, and no loss of principal. Whew! Text Roth to 84503. Coming up next, I'm going to talk about the widow's penalty. Did you know there's a widow's penalty if you die with IRA or money in the IRAs? Don't go anywhere. Back in 2 minutes.
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1: Welcome back to the show. You're listening to Insured Money, hosted by myself. My name is Sean Davis, but folks in this town call me Graybeard. And we're talking about the number one biggest mistake that you can make in retirement, having a majority of your money on the pre-tax IRA 401k side. We're specifically talking about the TikTok, the ticking time bombs of qualified money and what you can do about it. It's all about a Roth IRA. Let me ask you a question. If I could show you how to convert your IRA money, traditional IRA, 401k money, to a Roth IRA with no tax-free, remember Roths are tax-free, with no out-of-pocket cost, no increase in tax bracket, no loss of principal, would that be worth a 30-minute call with me? If yes, text Roth, R-O-T-H,

0: 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Go to your messages app, key in that 84503 number, text Roth to it. My wife of 32 years, my high school sweetheart, my soulmate, her name is Jen. She handles my calendar. You can't get to me unless you go through her. And we do expect a lot of interest in this offer. I have limited time, small family office, so text Roth to 84503. So let's talk about a widow's penalty with IRAs, qualified money, IRAs, 401ks. When one spouse passes away, the surviving spouse files as single. Same income, same RMD, suddenly a much higher tax bracket at the exact moment they have the least capacity to absorb it. So the next one is the part of Hank and Donna's story. We've been talking about Hank and Donna all this show as an example. This is a little harder to talk about, and I'm going to be honest with you. It's the point in the hour where I most want you to really listen, because this isn't theoretical for a huge number of people out there in Radioland. If Hank dies tomorrow, everything we've been talking about changes, often for the worse. It's a predictable financial outcome, and predictable outcomes are exactly the kind of thing we can plan around if somebody tells you about them in advance. The year Hank passes, Donna still has to take essentially the same required minimum distribution from that IRA. Remember Uncle Sam, the mod boss, the IRS, they don't care. They want their money. They've never gotten that money. That's a juicy morsel of meat they want to tax. They want to squeeze the money juice out of your account. That account doesn't shrink just because there's one less person in the household. But here's what does change. Donna's filing status. After the transition year, she files a single, and the tax brackets for a single filer hit much harder, much faster. They're narrower than the brackets for a married couple filing jointly. So let me put a number on this so it's not abstract. Income that used to sit comfortably in a 22% bracket as a married couple can push a single filer into the 32% bracket, sometimes higher, on the exact same dollar amount. Same RMD. Remember, she's not getting more. She's just keeping less of it because now she's filing as single. Same account, same income, but a meaningfully higher tax bill. In that same year, she's grieving, possibly adjusting to a single income from any pension or Social Security survivor benefit and trying to figure out the rest of her life alone. I think about this every time I run the numbers for a couple. The actuarial reality is that one spouse almost always outlives the other, often by years, sometimes by a decade or more. And the spouse left behind isn't just dealing with the hardest emotional season of their life. They're often at the exact same moment dealing with the worst tax season of their financial life as well, through absolutely no fault or decision of their own. The IRS does not pause the RMD schedule out of sympathy. The brackets don't widen because there's only one income now for the widow. Donna told me something I still think about. She said the tax bill that year felt like one more loss stacked on top of the loss she was already carrying. Not because the dollar amount itself was unbearable, but because nobody had ever warned her it was coming. Hank had always handled the money stuff, as she put it. And the one year she most needed clarity and calm, she got a letter instead that made an already brutal year even harder. This is just math, completely predictable math. And predictable problems are exactly the ones you can plan for in advance. It happens. Couples don't plan for it, though, and the math punishes them anyway. If you're a married couple listening to me right now, one of you is statistically going to face exactly what Donna faced. The question worth asking tonight isn't whether that day comes. It's whether the person left behind inherits a tax problem on top of everything else they're already carrying, or whether you did something about it while you both still could. That's why we're doing this show. The answer is a Roth. The biggest problem with a Roth is the tax. What if I could show you a way to convert an IRA with no out-of-pocket cost, no increase in tax bracket, no loss of principal? Would that be worth a 30-minute call with me? Well, we're not at that point yet, but let's just keep going here. I want to talk about point number six, the inheritance. Time bomb. Tick-tock. Under the Secure Act, most non-spouse beneficiaries have 10 years to fully drain an inherited traditional IRA, stacking large taxable withdrawals on top of their own income, often during the highest earning years. So let's finish this Hank and Donna story, because there's one more link in this chain reaction I've been talking about this whole show, and this one doesn't even land on Hank and Donna. It lands on their kids. Donna eventually passes the remaining IRA balance to her two adult children, both in their late 40s, both established in their careers. One's a regional manager for a logistic company. The other's a nurse practitioner with their own household income. Good kids, responsible, exactly the kind of people you'd want inheriting something from you. Here's what almost nobody in this audience knows, though, out there in Radio Land, about the inheritance, how it actually works. It changed a few years back under a law called the Secure Act, and it changed in a way that catches families off guard constantly. It used to be that an inherited IRA could be stretched. They called it a stretch IRA. You could stretch it out over a beneficiary's entire lifetime. Small required withdrawals spread across decades, keeping the tax impact manageable. That's gone now for most beneficiaries. Today, in most cases, a non-spouse beneficiary has exactly 10 years to fully empty that inherited account. No stretching it out, no flexibility on timing, 10 years, and the balance has to hit zero. Now, if you're a thinking person, going back to that $39 trillion worth of debt, going back to the mob boss partner that is the IRS that's going to extract their ounce of pain financially from you, why do you think they changed it? You used to be able to spread it out over a lifetime, meaning they got smaller bits and chunks. Now they force you to take it out over 10 years. If that isn't an indication that they know that there's a serious problem with $39 trillion worth of debt out there, and that the tax impact on this qualified money, this is too juicy, too meaty, too much tax money in IRAs and 401ks, they will continue to go after it. Your only solution is a Roth. So now picture Hank and Donna's son. He inherits his share of that IRA right in the middle of his highest earning years, late 40s, established careers, solid salary on his own. Now he's got 10 years to drain a six-figure inherited account on top of that salary, which means stacking large taxable withdrawals directly onto an income that's already pushing him to a higher bracket by all by itself. He didn't do anything wrong. He didn't make a bad decision. He simply inherited money at the worst possible moment in his own tax life to receive it, and the law gives him no real way around that 10-year clock. This is the piece that gets me every time I explain it to a client, because here's the uncomfortable truth nobody wants to say out loud. Hank and Donna spent 30, 40 years being careful, disciplined, doing exactly what they were told, contribute, defer, let it grow. And the reward for all of that discipline, if nothing changes, is handing their kids a tax problem precisely when their kids can least afford the bracket hit. The silent partner mob boss we talked about at the start of this hour doesn't disappear when you pass away. He just finds a new name to attach himself to. I want you to think about your own kids for a second. Are they in their peak earning years right now? Mid-40s, 50s, established careers, maybe even higher earners than you were at their age? Because if the answer is yes, and you're planning on leaving them a traditional IRA, you're not just leaving them money. You're leaving them a huge, burdensome tax bill on your timeline that lands at the exact moment in their financial life when it'll cost them the most. That's not a strike against Hank and Donna. They did everything right by the rules they were given decades ago. The rules just changed underneath them, and nobody sent a memo. That's exactly why we're spending this final segment talking about a different way to get this money to the next generation, one that doesn't leave your kids holding a bill they never saw coming. Everything we've covered so far, the silent partner mob boss, the forced withdrawals through RMDs, the RMD that then triggers the Social Security tax, that hit, then that triggers the Medicare surcharge. Then you've got the widow's penalty because a single filer is, there's less brackets and they're closer together than married. And then you get what your kids can inherit. All of it traces back to one root cause, qualified money. Traditional IRAs, see, Roths don't have any of these disadvantages. They don't. It's much cleaner and least I say 100% tax-free income. My feeling is, my belief is taxes have to go up in the future. They may go up in the next 5 years. They may go up in the next 10 years. They are going to go up. We've been at much higher rates in our country's history. Tax deferral, the idea of putting money into an IRA or 401k, don't pay the tax on it today, wait and retire paying less. That's premised on the assumption that the tax rate later is lower. And some of you out in radio land may go, well, hey, don't I drop down in income, Graybeard? Hey, when I retire, I'm not making as much money, so I should have less tax. I've seen people in my career retire with 20 to 30% less income, but be more tax exposed than they'd ever been in their life because they have no shelter. They're not putting money into a 401k any longer. That's gone. They're retired. They're taking money out. They don't have a mortgage deduction. The house is paid for, and they certainly don't have any deductible kids any longer, right? So I've seen people drop in income, but be more exposed to tax than ever before. That's why I'm so passionate about Roth conversions. Here's the biggest hangup, though. Out there in radio land, you go, hey, what about the tax? So here's the question. If I could show you how to convert with no out-of-pocket cost, no increase in tax bracket, no loss of principal, would that be worth a 30-minute call with me? If yes, take out your smartphone right now, go to your texting app, key in the following number, 84503. And I want you to text one word, Roth, to 84503. Key that 84503 number in like it's a cell number. It's only five digits, but key it in like you're going to text somebody you just met their cell. And then I just want you to text Roth. Now, we do expect a lot of interest in this offer. I have limited time, small family office. My wife of 32 years, Jen, handles my calendar. You can book a call with her. You start that process by texting Roth to 84503. My whole goal is to show you how to move money from the taxable, onerous, mob boss, major chain reaction problem side to the 100% tax-free euphoria. We don't have to worry about any of that stuff side and not increase your tax bracket, increase your tax liability, or loss of principal. One last time, text Roth to 84503. Coming up next, as I close out the show, I'm going to bring it all together. I'm going to show you and tell you the solution. It's called the Roth Blueprint. Don't go anywhere.
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2: This is Mark in Georgetown. Hello there, Mark. Welcome.
5: This is where I look at Ed and I shake my head and I look at Melinda and say that's where the level thinking comes from, because I understand at 100 miles an hour you should be pulled over and that's just ridiculous. But also, if somebody's got bald tires and these rains we're having right now, they're on the freeway and they got to slow down really quick, there's a very good chance those tires aren't going to grip the road and somebody's going to get hurt. So there's a reason we have laws and there's a reason that those tires shouldn't be bald, because somebody might get hurt and there's a very good chance of it.
4: Where's your tire store? I'm just kidding. Hey, you bring up a good point. Nobody should have balding tires. I would just use an extreme example to my great friend to my left, but she's really to the right, Melinda over there, about how I would rather my police officers get some yahoo driving 100 miles an hour than getting some granny from South Austin whose tires are bald.
5: Well, there you go, Ed. There you go again, putting it a granny, because most grannies are pretty darn smart and they get those tires fixed.
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0: No, I am not done yet. Welcome back to the show. This is the Insured Money Show. My name is Sean Davis, but folks in this town in Austin call me Graybeard, and we're talking about the Jeopardy, the ticking time bomb. Of money that you have in traditional IRAs and 401ks. One of the worst places to be parked when you take money out of 401ks and IRAs in retirement, it creates chain reactions that we've been talking about this whole show, massive chain reactions. taxation, RMDs, increasing costs, taxes. That creates taxes on your Social Security. It creates taxes on your Medicare. It creates taxes to your kids and taxes, taxes, taxes. All right. So the only solution is a Roth. I've been talking about that all day today, and I happen to have a very particular solution. So here's a question. If I could show you how to convert with no out-of-pocket, convert money from IRA, 401k money, qualified money to Roth money, tax-free, with no out-of-pocket cost, no increase in your tax bracket, and no loss of principal, would that be worth a 30-minute call with me? If yes, text Roth to 84503, and we'll set that up. My wife of 32 years, my high school sweetheart, her name's Jen. She handles my calendar. Am I washing vegetables or something? The word didn't come out that right. She handles my colander. She handles my calendar, and the best way to connect with her is just text Roth to 84503. All right, getting back into it. So I want to talk about something called the Roth blueprint. Okay, I want to rewind the tape now, because I've spent this whole hour walking you through everything that happened to our couple, Hank and Donna, the silent mob boss partner, you know, the IRS. That you right now, you have no idea how much they're going to tax of your account. You've got money in IRAs and 401ks. If you're not pulling it out yet, if you're still deferring it, you have zero idea how much tax you're going to face when you go to take that money out. They force you, even if you don't need the money, they force you through RMDs to take money out at 73 or 75, depending on when you were born, your birth year. The Social Security hit, the Medicare surcharge, there's a widow's penalty, the inheritance time bomb. Their kids are still dealing with six links in one chain reaction, all tracing back to one root cause, money that stayed deferred, untouched until the IRS decided when to collect. Now let me show the other version, the possible better version of their story. The one where at 61 years old, before any of that ever started, Hank and Donna sat down with somebody, maybe like me, who showed them a different path. Here's what that path looks like in plain terms. Instead of leaving the full $500,000 sitting in that traditional IRA, waiting for the IRS to set the schedule of how much tax they're going to levy, we map out a conversion plan. Moving a portion of their IRA account from taxable to tax-free, spread across several years, optimizing it that way. You don't want to do it all at once. You want to spread it out. We have a specific strategy where we do yearly conversions to minimize the tax, specifically sized to stay under a tax bracket Hank and Donna chose themselves instead of one the IRS forces on them later. That's the entire idea behind a Roth conversion. You pay the tax once now while you're the one deciding the amount and the year, not your 73-year-old self, not your widow, not your kids in their peak earning years. Now, here's where it gets interesting, because the next question every single person asks me is some version of, Graybeard, hey, listen, I'm with you. You know, I hear what you're saying, and I agree with you, but where does the money come from to pay that tax? That's the right question, and it's exactly why I built and offer what we call the Roth blueprint into how I work with people. Most advisors simply don't have a tool built for this specific problem. See, we have a company that we work with that built a tool precisely and exactly around this. In many of the strategies we put together, the funds to cover that conversion tax come from inside the plan itself, not from your savings account, not from selling something else, not from disrupting any part or other part of your financial life. And in a lot of cases, the carrier, because, you know, this is insured money, we deal with insurance carriers, the carrier we use credits a premium bonus when the account is funded. Often substantial enough to cover a meaningful chunk, sometimes nearly all of the tax bill that the conversion creates. So here's exactly what our Roth blueprint shows you in plain terms. First, what doing absolutely nothing will cost you. Your full do nothing tax projection line by line. If you didn't take into account anything else. That in and of itself, seeing what the future tax liability projection might look like, that you should take advantage of that. No cost, no obligation. I will show you that line by line. Second, we'll show you exactly how a conversion plan would reduce that liability. Third, we'll show you what your income could look like if we get you to the 100% tax-free side of things. And fourth, precisely where the money to fund the conversions comes from, so there's never a mystery about that question. And the principle, the money Hank and Donna actually started with, never touches the stock market during any of this. It's protected. If the index has a rough year while this conversion plays out, their account does not lose a dollar. Zero is the floor. Zero is your hero. It always has been. And this avoids... I'm going to get into this in a second if I have enough time, but I'll talk about ghost taxes. This is where somebody converts in a year where an asset like a stock is highly appreciated. Let's say they convert in February, and then later in that year, the stock plummets because something Elon said or whatever, and now it's half its value. Okay, now you're playing ghost taxes. You're paying taxes on money you no longer have. My strategies allow that to never, ever be a chance of happening, a choice. It never can happen. So this is what I really mean when I say insured money. Think about the velocity of money for 1 second. Getting $1 to look and act like $5 instead of just sitting there as $1 doing nothing. That's the opposite of what happens when a dollar gets stuck in the wrong account for 30 years and the silent partner gets to it. When we think about IRAs and 401ks, there's not a velocity of money there. You can't get $1 to look and act like $5. It's almost like $1 looks and acts like 30 cents. Because I got this tax, I got this hit, it affects my Social Security, it affects my Medicare, it affects my kids, it affects Irma, it affects all kinds of different things. Insured money flips that around. You put a dollar into a properly structured, principal-protected plan, and that $1 goes to work eliminating every problem we've spent this hour walking through. The silent partner, the forced withdrawals through RMDs, the Social Security hit, the Medicare surcharge, all of it. That's the whole idea behind the name of this show. So walk that forward with me. Hank's RMD at 73 never forces an unwanted bracket jump because there's no RMD on Roth dollars. None, ever. Donna's Social Security never gets pulled into taxable territory by a forced withdrawal that no longer exists. The Medicare surcharge never shows up because the money that would have triggered it never landed on the return. If Hank passes away first, Donna isn't ambushed by a tax bracket on top of her grief. Roth distributions don't even show up as taxable income on the return. And when it's finally time to pass what's left to their kids, those kids inherit it completely tax-free. No 10-year scramble, no stacking on top of their own salary at the worst possible moment. So here's the whole thing, tied together in one beautiful bow of a sentence, right? If I could show you how to convert your IRA 401k money without any direct out-of-pocket cost, without your balance ever dropping below where it stands today, and without pushing you into a higher tax bracket, is there any reason you wouldn't want to move that money from a taxable account to a tax-free account? It's not a sales line. That's everything we've just walked through, all the pieces working together. So here's a fun side effect nobody warns you about. Once you understand this stuff, you start sounding like the smartest person at every dinner party you go to. Same couple, same $500,000, two completely different stories. And the only thing that changed was when they decided to find out about this and from whom. Here's where I bring this home. Everything I just walked you through. The silent partner, the forced RMD, the Social Security hit, the Medicare surcharge, the widow's penalty, the inheritance time bomb. None of that is hypothetical. It's the actual mechanics of the tax code sitting quietly inside every traditional IRA and 401k in this listening area out there in radio land, including very possibly yours. I'm not asking you to convert anything in this show. I'm asking you to find out if a conversion could save you tens of thousands, if not hundreds of thousands of dollars over the rest of your life. That's it. That's the whole ask. Here's the exact offer in one breath, right? Again, if I could show you how to convert your IRA without any direct out-of-pocket costs, without ever reducing your balance below where it stands today, and without moving you into a higher tax bracket, is there any reason you wouldn't want to move that money from taxable to tax-free? So if that sounds appealing, here's what I want you to do. If you take out your smartphone, go to your Messages app, key in this number, 84503. I want you to text the word Roth, R-O-T-H. That lets us know you're out there in Radio Land. It lets us know you want to be contacted. It lets us know you recognize the problem and you understand that we have a solution. That will allow me to book you for a 30-minute call. We'll start there, 30-minute call. I answer your questions, figure out what you got going on, figure out what you need, and we can go from there. But it all starts with you being proactive. This is your money. You can't say you haven't been educated, because I've been educating you the whole show. That's part of the reason I do a radio show. I want to be knowledge first, education first with the information I share. So one last time, text Roth to 84503. And my friends, next Wednesday, I'm going to be talking about the velocity of money, getting $100,000 of your money to look and act like $315,000 of money for long-term care costs. That's all next week.
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12: The alliance helped during the Iran conflict. I'm Lisa Lacera, Fox News. NATO Secretary General Mark Rutte says 4,000 to 5,000 American planes took off from European airports during the course of the conflict, but he admitted,
13: I do agree there's reasons for disappointment, absolutely. But my argument is this, these are isolated cases.
12: President Trump has criticized NATO leaders for not paying what he says is their fair share into the alliance. Today he said he doesn't need their money but wants their loyalty. A closed-door lunch with President Trump and Senate Republicans grew heated.
14: A shouting match broke out between President Trump and Louisiana Senator Bill Cassidy on Capitol Hill. Cassidy says the argument erupted after the president asked about Republicans voting in favor of an Iran War Powers resolution.
15: He did not particularly care for my comments. Raised his voice. I lost my temper.
14: Cassidy says he was sticking up for Americans who have questions about the Iran war.
15: And if someone tries to bully me to say, wait a second, because I am whatever I am, I'm going to bully you, I ain't going to put up with it.
14: Cassidy lost a primary election last month to a Republican challenger endorsed by President Trump.
12: Fox's Jared Halpern of the White House. Earlier today, the president canceled a planned signing of the Affordable Housing Bill to pressure Senate Republicans to pass the Save America Act. The president downplayed the importance of that measure.
16: Lower the interest rates. You can have all the housing you want. But you have to understand, I don't want to hurt people that own houses, too. These people, for the first time in their lives, they have valuable houses. They become rich. I don't want to hurt them either.
12: But Senate Democratic Leader Chuck Schumer says the Save America Act, which requires proof of citizenship and identification to vote, will not pass in the Senate. A second powerful earthquake with a magnitude of 7.5 has struck Venezuela. 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
2: An 8-year-old girl took her mom's car and drove to Target over the weekend.
4: 8 years old. My question, Mel, how does an 8-year-old get to the pedals, get to the gas and the brake, and get to all that? How does that happen? How do they 8-year-old look over the steering wheel?
3: I don't know. I have a pretty hard time. Thank goodness the cars now have where the seat lifts up so that I can see over the hood and it comes really far forward or the pedals move towards you. I don't know how an 8-year-old does that, yet alone drive about 11 miles.
2: Mm-hmm. About a 25-minute drive. You said it's a little over 11 miles to Target.
3: And then parks the car. She was going to Target. She needed a Target run. Completely understand. But at 8, probably should wait for your mom to do that. And she made it into the store and was shopping when the police found her.
1: Every afternoon, 2 to 4 on News Radio.
17: Adopt US Kids presents What to Expect When You're Expecting a Teenager.